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1: I'm John Ryder. NBA playoffs game four, West semis in Minnesota, back and forth, and Anthony Edwards comes up clutch in the fourth quarter.
2: And slowed up as he crosses midcourt, sees a double. Good pass to McDaniels at the nail, out to the corner, Nasri. 13 to shoot. Now Ant takes the handoff, rises up, and gets the Wolves the lead. A right side triple. 5:10 left to play. Anthony Edwards, 34 points. Timberwolves up 98-97.
1: Call on KFAN Sports Radio. Anthony Edwards would score 16 of his game-high 36 points in the fourth quarter. The Timberwolves take down the Spurs 114-109. The major story, Victor Wembanyama tossed to the second quarter. Flagrant two for elbowing Naz Reid in the jaw. The series is now tied at two. The Knicks are moving on, and they do it easily as they clobber the 76ers 144-114 for the four-game sweep in Philly. As New York gets on and makes it to the East Final for the second straight season. NBA Draft Lottery, the winner was the Wizards. They get the top pick, followed by the Jazz, Grizzlies, and Bulls to round out the four. To the NHL Stanley Cup playoffs, second round game four in Anaheim. You can watch the game on ESPN. The Ducks lead the Golden Knights 2-1 with 2 minutes to play in the first period as Anaheim looks to even the series at two. Canadians clobber the Sabres 6-2 in game three in Montreal. That series now edges to Montreal, a 2-1 series lead. In golf, Christopher Reitan wins his first PGA Tour title, taking the Truist Championship at 15-under, two ahead of Ricky Fowler.
3: Hey, it's Evan Cohen. Coming up Monday as the NBA playoffs roll on, I'll tell you why what happens at the draft lottery will have the biggest impact on the offseason. It's on Sportsnet, 6 a.m. Eastern, right here on ESPN Radio, ESPN2, and ESPNU.
4: We'll split the pair here at home, winning game number four as Anthony Edwards, 36 points, 16 in the fourth quarter, much like Victor Wembanyama's 16 in the fourth quarter on Friday night, Timberwolves.

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1: All right, Mark, well done. As always, Knicks closing that one out in Game 4, SportsCenter All Night, ESPN Radio. And in case you missed it over the weekend, it took 3 weeks, but Steve Kerr agrees to a two-year contract to return as Warriors coach. He will continue to be the highest-paid coach in the NBA. According to sources, $17.5 million last season. He'd had multiple meetings with ownership over the past couple of weeks discussing multiple topics, offensive philosophy, long-term outlook of the roster. ESPN's Tim Bontemps.
2: It wasn't too shocking to me that Steve was back. I mean, it's one of those things where if he was just going to retire, you probably would have known by now, right? I mean, it's been almost a month since Golden State's season ended. The fact that he hadn't decided yet made me think it was likely he was going to come back. You know, I think, you know, him signing a two-year deal, I think, you know, I don't know if Steph's only going to play 2 years, but my assumption going into this offseason was Steve was either going to retire or he will be the coach until Steph retires. And I think this decision certainly pushes things more in that direction. Anybody that I had talked to had been around Steve certainly didn't make it seem like Steve was fed up with coaching. I think it was just deciding whether it made sense for him to continue in this job. I've known Steve a long time. I certainly take him at his word that he was not going to go do some other job. So it was either going to be coaching the Warriors or going off to do TV and play with his grandkids and play some golf. But if you watch the Warriors down the stretch of this season, it's not like Steve has lost his passion for coaching. And I certainly think with the connection he has with both Steph and Draymond Green, I'm not surprised that he wants to see this thing through to the end. And I know those guys were excited about the prospect of him coming back. So this got to a point where everybody could get on the same page about what the situation would look like. And, you know, like I said, I wasn't overly surprised, but they were able to find a way to get a deal done.
1: Steve Kerr returning to coach the Golden State Warriors. SportsCenter All Night, ESPN Radio. Back to baseball. It may have been an out in San Diego, but got the job done.
3: First pitch swinging, Manny in the air to center field. Scott is backing up, gives way to Walker, who's got the great arm. He makes the catch. Laureano's tagging. Here's the throw to the plate. Not in time! The Padres have come back. They walk it off on Mother's Day and beat the Cardinals 3-2. Nick Castellanos, a game-tying homer with two outs in the bottom of the ninth inning. And then Manny Machado, a game-winning sac fly in the tenth as they come all the way from behind to win it here this afternoon.
1: Machado 1-for-27 in his last six games, but gets the walk-off sac fly. Padres beat the Cardinals 3-2, 97-3. The Fan Padres' fourth walk-off win of the season, second most in baseball behind the sixth that the Cubs have. Brewers picked one up on Sunday.
4: Opening pitch to Terang. Fly ball center field. It's hit well. Grisham back. It is gone! Another Mother's Day miracle for the Brewers. Straight away center field. Number six for Bryce Terang. And it's a walk-off for the crew of the ninth.
1: Aaron Judge had a home run in the first inning for the Yankees, but they fall on the walk-off homer by the Brewers. 4-3 the final. Milwaukee gets the win, 6-20 WTMJ. Brewers' fourth consecutive win, tied for their longest win streak this season. The Yankees' fourth loss by walk-off this season, tied with the Tigers and the Angels for most in baseball. Offense winning games like that, but we had some pitching, too, on Sunday. For example, Jacob DeGrom, 10 strikeouts and 7 innings of work. Then Texas got some offense.
5: Here's the pitch. Swung on in a high fly ball to deep right field. Suzuki back in the corner at the wall. That ball is history. It just barely clears the lead for Suzuki. A two-run homer for Evan Carter, and the Rangers lead it 3-0.
1: 104-3 the Fan. 3-0 the final. Rangers' fifth shutout win this season. Tied for the second most in baseball, trailing the Red Sox. Phillies picking up a shutout on Sunday.
4: No score, bottom of the first, the pitch. Swung on, hit deep. Center field, it's on its way. Doyle to the wall, and he's out of room. It's off the batter's eye. And Kyle Schwarber, his fourth consecutive game with a home run. Second time in his career he's accomplished that. That one to dead center field. It's 1-0 Phillies on Schwarber's 15th of the year. And the pitch to Kyle. Swung on, line deep to right. That one is on its way, and that one is gone.
6: Christmas. goodness. Kyle Schwarber is out of this world hot right now. Another home run for Schwarber. That's 16, and it's 5-0 Phillies.
1: It would ultimately be a 6-0 win for Philadelphia. Sports Radio 94 WIP. Kyle Schwarber's 24th multi-homer game since joining the Phillies in 2022.
7: You know, I feel like there's obviously been some good results. You know, obviously there's still some more things that I want to work on and cut out. You know, obviously I think today's a good result. Good result day. You know, a couple of games before that, I feel like there's some things that I still need to clean up and keep working on it. But happy overall today with the day, the work. You know, just keep up with the routine, the work in the cage, and go out there and compete in games. And I feel like that's what we've all been doing so well.
1: Schwarber 3-for-4 with the 2 home runs. He now has 10 on the season. Sunday night game, Tigers and Royals.
3: 3-2 to Thomas. Swing and a miss, struck him out. Got him with the cutter and a 1-2-3 ninth. The save for Jansen. And the Tigers using 6 pitchers in a true bullpen game tonight. A team that is saddled with injuries and a suspension. And they avoid getting swept by the Royals.
1: 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Tigers snapped the 5-game losing streak. They're now 7-16 on the road this season. 6-3 the final. Sunday night baseball. 64 of them ready to go. That's next. 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

0: things where if he was just going to retire, you probably would have known by now, right? I mean, it's been almost a month since Golden State's season ended. The fact that he hadn't decided yet made me think it was likely he was going to come back. You know, I think, you know, him signing a 2-year deal, I think, you know, I don't know if Steph's only going to play 2 years, but my assumption going into this offseason with Steve was either going to retire or he will be the coach until Steph retires. And I think this decision certainly pushes things more in that direction. Anybody that I had talked to who'd been around Steve certainly didn't make it seem like Steve was fed up with coaching. I think it was just deciding whether it made sense for him to continue in this job. I've known Steve a long time. I certainly take him at his word that he was not going to go do some other job. So it was either going to be coaching the Warriors or going off to do TV and play with his grandkids and play some golf. But if you watch the Warriors down the stretch of this season, it's not like Steve has lost his passion for coaching. And I certainly think with the connection he has with both Steph and Draymond Green, I'm not surprised that he wants to see this thing through to the end. And I know those guys were excited about the prospect of him coming back. So this got to a point where everybody could get on the same page about what the situation would look like. And, you know, like I said, I wasn't overly surprised, but they were able to find a way to get a deal done.
1: 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Sports Center all night, ESPN Radio. Back to baseball. It may have been an out in San Diego, but got the job done.
2: First pitch, swinging Manny in the air to center field. Scott is backing up, gives way to Walker, who's got the great arm. He makes the catch. Laureano's tagging. Here's the throw to the plate. Not in time. The Padres have come back. They walk it off on Mother's Day and beat the Cardinals 3-2. Nick Castellanos, a game-tying homer with two outs in the bottom of the ninth inning. And then Manny Machado, a game-winning sac fly in the 10th as they come all the way from behind to win it here this afternoon.
1: Machado 1-for-27 in his last six games, but gets the walk-off sac fly. Padres beat the Cardinals 3-2, 97-3. The Fan, Padres' fourth walk-off win of the season, second most in baseball behind the sixth that the Cubs have. Brewers picked one up on Sunday.
3: Opening pitch to Terang. Fly ball center field. It's hit well. Grisham back. It is gone! Another Mother's Day miracle for the Brewers. Straight away center field. Number six for Bryce Terang. And it's a walk-off for the crew of the ninth.
1: Aaron Judge had a home run in the first inning for the Yankees. But they fall on the walk-off homer by the Brewers. 4-3 the final. Milwaukee gets the win, 6-20 WTMJ. Brewers' fourth consecutive win, tied for their longest win streak this season. The Yankees' fourth loss by walk-off this season, tied with the Tigers and the Angels for most in baseball. Offense winning games like that, but we had some pitching, too, on Sunday. For example, Jacob DeGrom, 10 strikeouts in 7 innings of work. Then Texas got some offense.
4: Here's the pitch. Swung on and a high fly ball to deep right field. Suzuki back in the corner at the wall. That ball is history. It just barely clears the leap of Suzuki. A two-run homer for Evan Carter, and the Rangers lead it 3-0.
1: 104-3 the Fan. 3-0 the final. Rangers' fifth shutout win this season. Tied for the second most in baseball, trailing the Red Sox. Phillies picking up a shutout on Sunday.
3: No score, bottom of the first, the pitch. Swung on, hit deep. Center field, it's on its way. Doyle to the wall, and he's out of room. It's off the batter's eye. And Kyle Schwarber, his fourth consecutive game with a home run. Second time in his career he's accomplished that. That one to dead center field. It's 1-0 Phillies on Schwarber's 15th of the year. And the pitch to Kyle. Swung on, line deep to right. That one is on its way, and that one is gone.
5: Christmas.
3: Goodness, Kyle Schwarber is out of this world hot right now. Another home run for Schwarber. That's 16, and it's 5-0 Phillies.
1: It would ultimately be a 6-0 win for Philadelphia. Sports Radio 94 WIP. Kyle Schwarber's 24th multi-homer game since joining the Phillies in 2022.
6: You know, I feel like there's obviously been some good results. You know, obviously there's still some more things that I want to work on and cut out. You know, obviously I think today's a good result. good result day. A couple of games before that, I feel like there are some things that I still need to clean up and keep working on it. But happy overall today with the day, the work. Just keep up with the routine, the work in the cage, and go out there and compete in games. And I feel like that's what we've all been doing so well.
1: Schwarber 3-for-4 with the 2 home runs. He now has 10 on the season. Sunday night game, Tigers and Royals.
2: 3-2 to Thomas. Swing and a miss, struck him out. Got him with the cutter and a 1-2-3 ninth. The save for Jansen. And the Tigers, using 6 pitchers in a true bullpen game tonight, a team that is saddled with injuries and a suspension, and they avoid getting swept by the Royals.
1: And you heard it here on ESPN Radio. Tigers snapped the 5-game losing streak. They're now 7-16 on the road this season. 6-3 the final. Sunday night baseball. 64 of them ready to go. That's next. Sports Center all night. It's ESPN Radio.
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0: certainly didn't make it seem like Steve was fed up with coaching. I think it was just deciding whether it made sense for him to continue in this job. I've known Steve a long time. I certainly take him at his word that he was not going to go do some other job. So it was either going to be coaching the Warriors or going off to do TV and play with his grandkids and play some golf. But if you watch the Warriors down the stretch of this season, it's not like Steve has lost his passion for coaching. And I certainly think with the connection he has with both Steph and Draymond Green, I'm not surprised that he wants to see this thing through to the end. And I know those guys were excited about the prospect of him coming back. So this got to a point where everybody could get on the same page about what the situation would look like. And, you know, like I said, I wasn't overly surprised, but they were able to find a way to get a deal done.
1: Steve Kerr returning to coach the Golden State Warriors. Sports Center all night, ESPN Radio. Back to baseball. It may have been an out in San Diego, but got the job done.
2: First pitch, swinging Manny in the air to center field. Scott is backing up, gives way to Walker, who's got the great arm. He makes the catch. Laureano's tagging. Here's the throw to the plate. Not in time. The Padres have come back. They walk it off on Mother's Day and beat the Cardinals 3-2. Nick Castellanos, a game-tying homer with two outs in the bottom of the ninth inning. And then Manny Machado, a game-winning sac fly in the 10th as they come all the way from behind to win it here this afternoon.
1: Machado 1-for-27 in his last six games, but gets the walk-off sac fly. Padres beat the Cardinals 3-2, 97-3. The Fan, Padres' fourth walk-off win of the season, second most in baseball behind the sixth that the Cubs have. Brewers picked one up on Sunday.
3: Opening pitch to Turang. Fly ball center field. It's hit well. Grisham back. It is gone! Another Mother's Day miracle for the Brewers. Straight away center field. Number six for Bryce Turang. And it's a walk-off for the crew of the ninth.
1: Aaron Judge had a home run in the first inning for the Yankees. But they fall on the walk-off homer by the Brewers, 4-3 the final. Milwaukee gets the win, 6-20 WTMJ. Brewers' fourth consecutive win, tied for their longest win streak this season. The Yankees' fourth loss by walk-off this season, tied with the Tigers and the Angels for most in baseball. Offense winning games like that, but we had some pitching, too, on Sunday. For example, Jacob DeGrom, 10 strikeouts and 7 innings of work. Then Texas got some offense.
4: Here's the pitch. Swung on in a high fly ball to deep right field. Suzuki back in the corner at the wall. That ball is history. It just barely clears the lead for Suzuki. A two-run homer for Evan Carter, and the Rangers lead it 3-0.
1: 104-3 the Fan. 3-0 the final. Rangers' fifth shutout win this season. Tied for the second most in baseball, trailing the Red Sox. Phillies picking up a shutout on Sunday.
3: No score, bottom of the first, the pitch. Swung on, hit deep. Center field, it's on its way. Doyle to the wall, and he's out of room. It's off the batter's eye. And Kyle Schwarber, his fourth consecutive game with a home run. Second time in his career he's accomplished that. That one to dead center field. It's 1-0 Phillies on Schwarber's 15th of the year. And the pitch to Kyle. Swung on, line deep to right. That one is on its way, and that one is gone.
5: Christmas.
3: Goodness, Kyle Schwarber is out of this world hot right now. Another home run for Schwarber. That's 16, and it's 5-0 Phillies.
1: It would ultimately be a 6-0 win for Philadelphia. 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Kyle Schwarber's 24th multi-homer game since joining the Phillies in 2022.
6: You know, I feel like there's obviously been some good results. You know, obviously there's still some more things that I want to work on and cut out. You know, obviously I think today's a good result day. You know, a couple of games before that, I feel like there's some things that I still need to clean up and keep working on it. But happy overall today with the day, the work. You know, just keep up with the routine, the work in the cage, and go out there and compete in games. And I feel like that's what we've all been doing so well.
1: Schwarber 3-for-4 with the 2 home runs. He now has 10 on the season. Sunday night game, Tigers and Royals.
2: 3-2 to Thomas. Swing and a miss, struck him out. Got him with the cutter and a 1-2-3 ninth. The save for Jansen. And the Tigers
5: using six pitchers in a true bullpen game tonight, a team that is saddled with injuries and a suspension, and they avoid getting swept by the Royals.
1: And you heard it here on ESPN Radio. Tigers snapped the five-game losing streak. They're now 7-16 on the road this season. 6-3 the final. Sunday Night Baseball. 64 of them ready to go. That's next. 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It's ESPN Radio.
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11: My name is Meera Batra. I have been in this country 32 years, and this is how I live United. 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We help them get involved with their kids' schools, network within the community, and when we do, we unite them. We make the community stronger. 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

0: and I know those guys were excited about the prospect of him coming back. So this got to a point where everybody could get on the same page about what the situation would look like. And, you know, like I said, I wasn't overly surprised, but they were able to find a way to get a deal done.
1: 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Back to baseball. It may have been an out in San Diego, but got the job done.
2: First pitch, swinging Manny in the air to center field. Scott is backing up, gives way to Walker, who's got the great arm. He makes the catch. Laureano's tagging. Here's the throw to the plate. Not in time. The Padres have come back. They walk it off on Mother's Day and beat the Cardinals 3-2. Nick Castellanos, a game-tying homer with two outs in the bottom of the ninth inning. And then Manny Machado, a game-winning sac fly in the 10th as they come all the way from behind to win it here this afternoon.
1: Machado 1-for-27 in his last six games, but gets the walk-off sac fly. Padres beat the Cardinals 3-2, 97-3. The Fan, Padres' fourth walk-off win of the season, second most in baseball behind the sixth that the Cubs have. Brewers picked one up on Sunday.
3: Opening pitch to Terang. Fly ball center field. It's hit well. Grisham back. It is gone! Another Mother's Day miracle for the Brewers. Straight away center field. Number six for Bryce Terang. And it's a walk-off for the crew of the ninth.
1: Aaron Judge had a home run in the first inning for the Yankees, but they fall on the walk-off homer by the Brewers. 4-3 the final. Milwaukee gets the win, 6-20 WTMJ. Brewers' fourth consecutive win, tied for their longest win streak this season. The Yankees' fourth loss by walk-off this season, tied with the Tigers and the Angels for most in baseball. Offense winning games like that, but we had some pitching, too, on Sunday. For example, Jacob DeGrom, 10 strikeouts in 7 innings of work. Then Texas got some offense.
4: Here's the pitch. Swung on and a high fly ball to deep right field. Suzuki back in the corner at the wall. That ball is history. It just barely clears the lead for Suzuki. A two-run homer for Evan Carter, and the Rangers lead it 3-0.
1: 104-3 the Fan. 3-0 the final. Rangers' fifth shutout win this season. Tied for the second most in baseball, trailing the Red Sox. Phillies picking up a shutout on Sunday.
3: No score, bottom of the first, the pitch. Swung on, hit deep. Center field, it's on its way. Doyle to the wall, and he's out of room. It's off the batter's eye. And Kyle Schwarber, his fourth consecutive game with a home run. Second time in his career he's accomplished that. That one to dead center field. It's 1-0 Phillies on Schwarber's 15th of the year. And the pitch to Kyle. Swung on, line deep to right. That one is on its way, and that one is gone.
5: Christmas.
3: Goodness, Kyle Schwarber is out of this world hot right now. Another home run for Schwarber. That's 16, and it's 5-0 Phillies.
1: It would ultimately be a 6-0 win for Philadelphia. Sports Radio 94 WIP. Kyle Schwarber's 24th multi-homer game since joining the Phillies in 2022.
5: You know, I feel like there's obviously been some good results. You know, obviously there's still some more things that I want to work on and cut out. You know, obviously I think today's a good result day. You know, a couple of games before that, I feel like there's some things that I still need to clean up and keep working on it. But happy overall today with the day, the work. You know, just keep up with the routine, the work in the cage, and go out there and compete in games. And I feel like that's what we've all been doing so well.
1: Schwarber 3-for-4 with the 2 home runs. He now has 10 on the season. Sunday night game, Tigers and Royals.
2: 3-2 to Thomas. Swing and a miss, struck him out. Got him with the cutter and a 1-2-3 ninth. The save for Jansen. And the Tigers using 6 pitchers in a true bullpen game tonight. A team that is saddled with injuries and a suspension. And they avoid getting swept by the Royals.
1: And you heard it here on ESPN Radio. Tigers snapped the 5-game losing streak. They're now 7-16 on the road this season. 6-3 the final. Sunday night baseball. 64 of them ready to go. That's next. SportsCenter All Night. It's ESPN Radio.
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1: 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On the ice Sunday, Golden Knights taking two of the first three in their series with the Ducks, but in game four.
2: A minute to go on the power play as Seneca spins his way into the zone all the way across ice. He gets it to Killorn. And his pass off the mark for Gauthier, but he follows it up, walks right in, and scores! Alex Killorn! 3-2 Ducks!
1: 3-2 there. They'd add another in the waning moments of the game, and the Ducks win it 4-3, AM 830, KLAA. Ducks winning game four when facing a 2-1 series deficit in each of the last six incidents of that scenario. Golden Knights now have a 5-2 record when the series is tied 2-2. Jack Eichel did have a couple of assists, but Vegas loses game four. It's now a best of three series tied at two. As for the Canadiens and the Sabres, this one, 1-1 going into Sunday. Coming out.
3: Now carried around to the corner by Caulfield. Up high. Hudson moving in. Passes over. Scores! And Cole Caulfield wasn't going to miss it twice. Another tap in front. He finds the mark on the power play. And Montreal pull ahead. 2-1.
4: Here goes Valeno moving in. Valeno centered. Scores!
1: Montreal would pile on after that. They go on to a 6-2 win over the Sabres, TSN 690. Montreal taking a 2-1 series lead. They've won 40 of their 51 series when they hold a 2-1 series lead. They've won consecutive playoff games this year with five or more goals for the first time since 2006. SportsCenter All Night, ESPN Radio. To the Diamond, best record in baseball. That's Atlanta, and Sunday in L.A. against the Dodgers.
5: 1-0, and Olsen tags it high and deep to right field to the wall, and that is out of here. It's a home run by Olsen as he just blistered one over the right center field wall. 6-2 Braves on Matt's 14th home run of the season.
1: 680 the Fan. Braves go on to a 7-2 win, improving to a Major League best 28-13. They beat the Dodgers by at least five runs in back-to-back road games within a single season for the first time since 1959. Matt Olson's 14th homer of the season. Part of that, Dodgers held to two hits in the 7-2 loss as the Braves win again. Braves with baseball's best record, but also in the news the past few days for losing a couple members of their family. Former manager Bobby Cox dying this weekend at the age of 84. 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
6: You know, I think, you know, your description that he was, you know, kind of larger than life, I think, is very apropos. That's how he was. I mean, he was kind of that old school manager, you know, his full uni with his spikes on and smoking a cigar in the dugout before the game started. And then, you know, all business once it did. We had a game where a little bit of bickering back and forth on both sides of the dugout. Early in the game with the home plate umpire, and I went upstairs and Maddox was doing the chart. I went up to get a cup of coffee and I said, "Hey, Greg, you know, how's this umpire? There's a lot of bickering back and forth on both dugouts." And he said, "He's been fine. He's missed a couple on both sides, but you know, he's been pretty fair. So nothing awful." Bobby came up a minute after me and asked Greg literally the same question. And his response to Bobby was, "Bobby, he's been terrible. He's missed so many calls. He's been screwing us the whole game." And then Bobby walked out, and I said to Greg, "What are you doing?" He's like, "What?" I said, "You know he's going to go downstairs and get thrown out of this game now. You know that." Sure enough, next half inning, there was a pitch that was closed, and, you know, Bobby started with, "You've been terrible the whole game." So he got thrown out. But that was Bobby. If his players said that, you know, somebody was getting the short end of the stick, he was going to go to battle.
1: Hall of Famer Tom Glavine earlier on ESPN Radio. Speaking of the Braves, last week also saw the death of former Atlanta team owner and media mogul Ted Turner.
6: Whenever he was around, he always made a point of coming in the clubhouse and going around and saying hi to everybody. And he would let us know, he's, you know, "Fellas, listen, I'm not here all the time, but I promise you I'm watching every night." And he would rattle off some things that had happened in the previous week that was like, okay, yeah, he is watching. So he had his eye on everything that was going on. And it was great because, listen, if if we needed something, we got it. If we needed a trade for a player, money was never an issue, you know. And what better situation can you have as a team than have an owner like that?
1: Braves remembering some of their own the past week. Also have baseball's best record, SportsCenter All Night, ESPN Radio. Giants and Pirates went 12 on Sunday.
7: Bases loaded, one out. The pitch. He hits a little bloop into right. It's going to get down. Ramos went back to third, and the throw comes home late. Ramos scores, and the Giants win it. Oh, my goodness. That was almost a disaster. And 10, instead, it turns into a celebration. Rodriguez comes through with a base hit, and the Giants in 12 beat the Pirates 7-6.
1: That one sounded on KNBR. 7-6, the final. Rodriguez, first career walk-off hit. First Giants rookie with an extra inning walk-off hit since Patrick Bailey in 2023, who the Giants traded this weekend. O'Neill Cruz, 1-for-5 with a home run, 10th homer of the season. Well, that wasn't the only walk-off on Sunday. We had others. You'll hear them next. SportsCenter All Night continues. 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

0: The plate, not in time. The Padres have come back. They walk it off on Mother's Day and beat the Cardinals 3-2. Nick Castellanos, a game-tying homer with two outs in the bottom of the ninth inning. And then Manny Machado, a game-winning sac fly in the tenth as they come all the way from behind to win it here this afternoon.
1: Machado 1-for-27 in his last six games, but gets the walk-off sac fly. Padres beat the Cardinals 3-2, 97-3. The Fan, Padres' fourth walk-off win of the season, second most in baseball behind the sixth that the Cubs have. Brewers picked one up on Sunday.
2: Opening pitch to Terang. Fly ball center field. It's hit well. Grisham back. It is gone! Another Mother's Day miracle for the Brewers. Straight away center field. Number six for Bryce Terang. And it's a walk-off for the crew of the ninth.
1: Aaron Judge had a home run in the first inning for the Yankees. But they fall on the walk-off homer by the Brewers. 4-3 the final. Milwaukee gets the win, 6-20 WTMJ. Brewers' fourth consecutive win, tied for their longest win streak this season. The Yankees' fourth loss by walk-off this season, tied with the Tigers and the Angels for most in baseball. Offense winning games like that, but we had some pitching, too, on Sunday. For example, Jacob DeGrom, 10 strikeouts and 7 innings of work. Then Texas got some offense.
3: Here's the pitch. Swung on and a high fly ball to deep right field. Suzuki back in the corner at the wall. That ball is history. It just barely clears the leap of Suzuki. A two-run homer for Evan Carter, and the Rangers lead it 3-0.
1: 104-3 the Fan. 3-0 the final. Rangers' fifth shutout win this season. Tied for the second most in baseball, trailing the Red Sox. Phillies picking up a shutout on Sunday.
2: No score, bottom of the first, the pitch. Swung on, hit deep. Center field, it's on its way. Doyle to the wall, and he's out of room. It's off the batter's eye. And Kyle Schwarber, his fourth consecutive game with a home run. Second time in his career he's accomplished that. That one to dead center field. It's 1-0 Phillies on Schwarber's 15th of the year. And the pitch to Kyle. Swung on, line deep to right. That one is on its way, and that one is gone.
4: Christmas.
2: Goodness, Kyle Schwarber is out of this world hot right now. Another home run for Schwarber. That's 16, and it's 5-0 Phillies.
1: It would ultimately be a 6-0 win for Philadelphia. Sports Radio 94 WIP. Kyle Schwarber's 24th multi-homer game since joining the Phillies in 2022.
5: You know, I feel like there's obviously been some good results. You know, obviously there's still some more things that I want to work on and cut out. You know, obviously I think today's a good result day. You know, a couple of games before that, I feel like there's some things that I still need to clean up and keep working on it. But happy overall today with the day, the work. You know, just keep up with the routine, the work in the cage, and go out there and compete in games. And I feel like that's what we've all been doing so well.
1: Schwarber 3-for-4 with the 2 home runs. He now has 10 on the season. Sunday night game, Tigers and Royals.
0: 3-2 to Thomas. Swing and a miss, struck him out. Got him with the cutter and a 1-2-3 ninth. The save for Jansen. And the Tigers using 6 pitchers in a true bullpen game tonight. A team that is saddled with injuries and a suspension, and they avoid getting swept by the Royals.
1: And you heard it here on ESPN Radio. Tigers snapped the 5-game losing streak. They're now 7-16 on the road this season. 6-3 the final. Sunday night baseball. 64 of them ready to go. That's next. Sports Center all night. It's ESPN Radio.
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1: 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Sunday's Selection Sunday for the NCAA softball tournament, the road to Oklahoma City now set. For the first time, the committee seating, as baseball will also, seating 1 through 32. Committee Chair Natalie Honan.
2: For us, the parity within the sport has been great. And what we thought as administrators and committee members is if we were able to seed 50% of the bracket, it really would give us an opportunity to have an equitable competition and elevate the championship.
3: Alabama gets the number one overall seed. They're coming off a game, though, where they just lost in a head-to-head against Texas, who's a two seed. Tell me what went into the decision to give the Crimson Tide the nod.
2: Alabama over the season had 9 wins versus our top 9 seeded team. So for us, they had more than Texas. So we felt like they should have the nod there.
1: There are 64 teams in the field, 12 from the SEC, all 12 that were eligible, finishing at least 500. 9 of the 16 national seeds are from the SEC and 6 of the top 8. ESPN analyst Haley McClenny.
4: It just speaks to the depth and the parity of the conference overall. The reason that all of these RPIs for all of these SEC schools are so high is because they continue to play each other every weekend. When we say that every weekend in the SEC is a super regional, this is exactly what we mean. And teams are reaping the benefit of that. There are so many good matchups to watch in these regionals, into supers, and then, you know, potential paths to the Women's College World Series. So just kudos to the conference. Kudos to all of those seeds, those national seeds especially. It's going to be such a fun NCAA tournament.
1: Alabama, the number one overall seed in the field. The Tide was picked to finish 9th in the SEC in the preseason poll. SportsCenter All Night, ESPN Radio. Back to baseball. Orioles a 2-1 win over the Athletics to snap a 3-game losing streak. Angels a 6-1 win over Toronto. Joe Adell 3-for-4 with 2 homers. 6 on the season. 9th career multi-homer game of the season. Conference championships were settled this weekend on the diamond as well as baseball. How about Sunday's top sounds for that? John Ryder.
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6: Thanks, Jay. We start with the NBA playoffs in Game 4 of the East Semis in Philly. This one seemed like it was over after the first quarter, and the Knicks kept pouring it on to complete the 4-game sweep. 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
7: Knicks lead is 24. Brunson with great hesitation move, drives in, and puts in the layup on the reverse as he hits the deck. The inbound stolen by the Knicks. Over to Brunson in the corner. Bang! 5 points from Jalen Brunson in about 3 seconds off the turnover, and they're going wild here in Philadelphia. The Knicks fans on their feet.
0: Number 4.
6: To baseball at a long Mother's Day matinee in San Francisco between the Giants and the Pirates, and the home team goes home happy. The final call on KNBR.
8: Bases loaded, 1 out. The pitch. He hits a little bloop into right. It's going to get down. Ramos went back to third, and the throw comes home late. Ramos scores, and the Giants win it. Oh, my goodness. That was almost a disaster, and 10. Instead, it turns into a celebration. Rodriguez comes through with a base hit, and the Giants in 12 beat the Pirates 7-6.
0: Number 3.
6: Back to the NBA in a back-and-forth Game 4 of the West Semis in Minnesota. Timberwolves star Anthony Edwards comes up clutch in the fourth quarter as they even up the series with the Spurs on KFAN Sports Radio.
9: Ant slowed up as he crosses midcourt, sees a double. Good pass to McDaniels at the nail, out to the corner, Nasri. 13 to shoot. Now Ant takes the handoff, rises up, and gets the Wolves the lead. A right side triple. 5:10 left to play. Anthony Edwards, 34 points. Timberwolves up 98-97.
0: Number 2.
6: To the Stanley Cup playoffs, Game 3 of the second round in Montreal, and it ended up being all Canadians over the Sabres on TSN 690.
10: Now carried around to the corner by Caulfield. Up high, Hutchin moving in. Passes over. Scores! And Cole Caulfield wasn't going to miss it twice. Another tap in front. He finds the mark on the power play, and Montreal pull ahead 2-1.
0: Number 1.
6: JR top sound is on the diamond. The Brewers going for the 3-game sweep of the Yankees. Milwaukee down to the final out in the 9th. And this on 620 WTMJ.
11: Opening pitch to Terang. Fly ball center field. It's hit well. Grisham back. It is gone! Another Mother's Day miracle for the Brewers. Straight away center field. Number six for Bryce Terang. And it's a walk-off for the crew of the Knights.
1: Brewers walk off the Yankees, who've dropped three straight, and that's their fourth walk-off loss this season, tied for the most in Major League Baseball. Rays, a 4-1 win over the Red Sox. They're a Major League best 14-2 in the last 16. Mets fall to the Diamondbacks 5-1. New York, 15-25, worst record through 40 games since 2001. It's Monday, May 11th, birthday of Sabrina Carpenter. Unsportsmanlike is next. I'm Jay Reynolds, back tomorrow with SportsCenter All Night. It's ESPN Radio.
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12: 1 second left. The Cavs are down two. Will they be down 0-2? Williams holds. Looks the pass. Gets it to James. Here's a three for the win. Good! It is good!
0: And we're just getting started. 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
0: Unsportsmanlike with Evan, Canty, and Michelle.
28: Victor rebound, snags it away, and then swings his right elbow into Naz Reid.
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31: It meets all the criteria. 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Wembanyama's been ejected.
30: If Minnesota complete the mission, Wemby is going to look back and have all type of regrets.
28: Wemby may have just changed this series. He's gone!
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1: 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Highlights, WOAI in San Antonio, Spurs Radio Network of Wemby getting ejected in the second quarter last night of the playoff game against the Wolves, 114-109. Minnesota ties the series up at 2 apiece, along with Michelle Smallman, Chris Canty, Evan Cohen with you. Good morning. Welcome back. How are we doing today?
2: Konnichiwa.
1: Konnichiwa,
3: Sissi. Welcome back.
2: Thank you. It's great to be back with my friends.
3: Yes.
2: In the middle of the NBA playoffs.
3: Let's go.
2: Got a lot going on.
3: Evan's here too.
2: But hold on. Nuno's Knicks. How about Nuno's Knicks?
1: Yeah.
2: Back in the conference finals.
1: Cam on the ones and twos as a Sixers fan.
2: Oh, he should be embarrassed.
1: Absolutely.
2: I don't know if you want to admit that publicly. We got time to get to the Sixers.
3: No,
2: let's let the losers worry about losing for now. Let's talk about a team that's winning. And right now, that would be the Minnesota Timberwolves.
1: If we hear this today, I'm going to go crazy. So we'll wait on the Daryl Morey stuff.
3: Oh, yeah.
1: Yeah, terrible.
2: We'll get to the losers. Let's talk about the winners.
1: I agree. So 114-109. Your boy Ant-Man, 16 in the fourth quarter, 36 for the game. They won the game. They tie it up. Naz Reid is as tough as could be. Mm-hmm. And obviously not having Wemby played a factor. Although the Spurs were up late in this game, Ant-Man and the Wolves did win. Before we get to the Wemby ejection, how do you feel about your guy Ant-Man?
2: Oh, he was phenomenal. I think what Anthony Edwards did in the fourth quarter matched the energy of what we saw from Victor Wembanyama in the fourth quarter in game three. Mm-hmm. And he knew he needed to come out and have a statement game. And crazy as it sounds, the Timberwolves needed all of Ant-Man in that fourth quarter because that game was touch and go for them even without Wemby for the final 2.5 quarters. They were down 8 points with 8 minutes to go. And it was the Ant-Man show. I mean, knocking down a couple of impossible threes in the middle minutes of the fourth quarter, and then just his ability to be able to close, to be able to make tough shots, to be able to get into the lane, to be able to get to the free throw line. I just thought it was a masterful performance by Anthony Edwards. Good on him. And now we are talking about a best of three series. Now, two of those games are in San Antonio, but you feel good about Anthony Edwards' chance to make it three straight conference finals appearances for Minnesota.
3: You always talk about greatness being at your best when your best is required. Ant-Man's best was required in the fourth, and he stepped up. 16 points, as you said, Ev, and I loved how after the game he expressed the fact that it was Mother's Day, and he could not lose this game because he wanted to honor his late mother, and he really did turn on the gears and step up when his team needed him. And shout out to Naz Reid as well with obviously the elbow to the throat. He stepped up for his team in a big way, too, and this Timberwolves-Spurs series has been so entertaining. This has been, in my opinion, the best series of the postseason. It's been so fun to watch. I'm so excited that we're going to get more of this.
2: Can I ask you a question? Because I think you walked us into something that I think is a legitimate conversation. Is this now the new rivalry in the Western Conference? Because it was Minnesota-Denver for the last few years.
3: Yep.
2: But now it feels like it's setting up for this one to be the rivalry in the Western Conference that everybody is watching for, the team that is vying for contender status right underneath the Oklahoma City Thunder. Who's going to be that next team up? Is it going to be Victor Wembanyama and the San Antonio Spurs, or is it going to be the Minnesota Timberwolves? It feels like it's setting up for the versus with these two teams from here forward.
1: I mean, sure, but Oklahoma City is just ridiculously good.
2: Oh, yeah.
3: Talking rivalry, not dominance.
2: But here's the thing.
1: But I don't think this is a rivalry like Oklahoma City-San Antonio could be.
2: No, but here's the
3: thing. Could be.
2: Oklahoma City is in a class of their own.
3: I totally agree with that.
2: They're winning playoff games by 18 points.
3: They're on a different tier.
2: Their average margin of victory is 18.3 points in the playoffs.
3: SGA has an off game, no problem.
2: Yeah, let's put them in a separate category, okay? Because their biggest opponent is history. Not anybody in the playoff field right now.
1: So this is your your Buffalo, Baltimore to Kansas City?
2: Yes. 100%. Exactly. Because you're not going to sit here and say that that's not a rivalry. It is.
1: No, I understand,
3: it's the challenger to the champs.
2: There you go. That's the best way to frame it.
1: Yeah, it's interesting because, I think the dream rivalry in all of sports is when you have the best team and the second best team. What you're saying is this is the second and third best team fighting to take on the best team.
2: Can I ask you a question? For the foreseeable future, barring anything unforeseen in the way of injuries.
1: Yeah.
2: Who's touching Oklahoma City?
3: Nobody. They're unbelievable.
2: They're the most dominant team in the postseason.
1: And imagine when they get healthy.
2: And they got the 12th overall pick in the draft lottery.
1: And imagine when they get healthy.
2: Who the hell is touching Oklahoma City?
3: Nobody.
1: Yo, you know, I'm glad you said that. I don't think you were – I think you were off this day, Smalls. We came on the air, you and I, and we talked about the birth of a potential dynasty before they won a title last year, and we got laughed at. People want to still laugh at us about that?
3: Who's laughing now?
1: Right. I'm not trying to count the chickens before they hatch a little bit, but I mean, we weren't that far off to project the possibility of that. I'm just saying. Go ahead.
3: But what we're saying, though, about Wemby and Ant, we're talking about two young superstars who are absolutely playing at their best. It's chippy. It's physical.
2: Yes.
3: It is back and
2: forth. We've got ejections.
3: People
2: getting elbowed in the face.
3: In the throat, like we've got a lot of juice behind these two teams, and I would love for this to be a rivalry for years to come.
1: All right, so then let's talk about that. The elbow, Victor Wembanyama elbowing Naz Reid. He was all tangled up by Jaden McDaniels, and he elbows Naz Reid in the neck. An amazing scene, and kudos to the NBC cameras because they caught this when Wemby's on the bench as Zach Zarba and the referees are looking it over. They rule a flagrant two, and this is when you remember he's like 22, 23 years old. He looks at Harrison Barnes, his teammate, who's been through everything in the NBA, looks at him and says, "What does that mean?" He's like, "You're ejected." Then he pulls him over, and we're showing it on TV because obviously Wemby didn't fully hear what he said, and Harrison Barnes is telling him, "You are ejected from the game." Mitch Johnson, head coach of the Spurs, gave some reasoning as to what happened and why Wemby did what he did last night.
4: In terms of the game plan of every single team we face since that young man's been in the league, and the physicality that people try to impose on him, and the lack of protection is really disappointing. And at some level, it's starting to get actually disgusting, just in terms of when he tries to fight through things and be professional and mature and deal with some of that stuff. I'm glad he took matters into his old hands. Again, not in terms of hitting Naz Reid, but let me be very clear about that. I'm glad Naz Reid was okay, and I didn't want him to elbow him. But he's going to have to protect himself if they're not. And I think it's disgusting.
1: Disgusting. Now, there's two parts of this. Part one, should he have been tossed? Part two is Mitch Johnson, head coach of the Spurs. It's May, so automatic sore throat for an NBA coach. We know that. Is he right about the way in which Smalls that Wemby's officiated? There's two parts. In the moment last night and then totality of Wemby and the way in which he's officiated.
3: I can understand how he would be frustrated with the way that players are going at him. But I think what Mitch Johnson said when he said kid in reference to Wemby and then adjusted that to young man also needs to be put into account here. Victor Wembanyama has such unbelievable composure for a 22-year-old that we forget that he is still a 22-year-old. And I wonder if a few years from now, even if he was dealing with the same circumstances in the game, if he would make a move like that, if he would let his frustrations get the best of him in a consequential postseason game. And I do think that the call was right because it was intentional. And I know that that's frustrating for the Spurs. And it was frustrating for Wemby, who didn't even know, as you mentioned, that he was getting tossed in the moment.
1: That's a great shot.
3: But I do think that this is the rare Victor Wembanyama growing pain that we watched in real time yesterday.
2: Yeah, I mean, I'm not going to say Mitch Johnson is wrong, because I do think there was a concerted effort by the Minnesota Timberwolves to frustrate Wemby. And good on Terrence Shannon Jr. and the rest of the Wolves for recognizing when Wemby got two fouls to get even more physical.
3: Yeah.
2: In terms of taking the basketball right at him on the defensive end, roughing him up, putting bodies on him when they're boxing out for rebound. And they frustrated him. They flustered him. So Mitch Johnson is right in his assessment of what's happening to Victor Wembanyama. My only issue with him is that you knew this in terms of what team's approach would be to negate Wemby's strengths coming into the season. You knew what this would be. And to not be better prepared as a team to be able to offset that in these moments, that's on you. That's not on anybody else. Like, Chris Finch is telling his guys to do exactly what they should do. If you're Brian Wright, the GM for San Antonio, or if you're Mitch Johnson, the head coach for San Antonio, why the hell don't you have somebody out there that's an enforcer to try to protect Victor Wembanyama?
3: There you go.
2: Every team in the history of basketball that has had a dominant big has had a power forward that is out there cruising for a bruising. Like every team. Go back to my Lakers in the 80s with Kareem Abdul-Jabbar. They had Kirk Rambis. What the hell you think Kirk Rambis was out there for? What do you think? He wasn't out there to score no baskets. He was out there to bleep stuff up just in case somebody got the idea in their head that they wanted to run up on the cap.
5: That's right.
2: That's what it was. Every team in basketball has had that. How the hell you think you are immune from that, from having that? That is on you. So you're sitting there at the podium, you're telling everybody what we already know, but you didn't have an answer for the question. You didn't have the answers for the test for your 22-year-old star. Who's 7'5"? He's 7'5", Smalls. How is anybody going to stop him?
3: They can't.
2: They can't.
3: So they're going to frustrate him.
2: Exactly.
3: And they did
2: the
3: their
2: jobs.
3: The
2: only person that can stop Victor Wembanyama is Victor Wembanyama. And last
3: himself.
2: Night he stopped himself because he was frustrated. And I get it.
5: With the 20th pick in the 2026 NBA draft, the San Antonio Spurs select Morez Johnson Jr. from Michigan.
2: Yes!
5: I mean, that's
2: yes!
5: what it comes down to.
2: Yes!
5: That's by way of Illinois, by
2: you have
5: way.
2: One. You have one job. Don't let nobody mess with number one. And that's your only job.
5: Ain't no anybody mess with him. He's
2: that's
5: a monster, that
2: your
5: guy.
2: Your only job.
5: Seriously, Draymond, your market is more than the Kevin Hart roast. Maybe if they're going to get rid of you, San Antonio should put you right next to Wemby, because that's right. I'm glad you said what you did. Multiple things could be true. They're nasty with him. He should have been thrown out last night.
2: Oh, I hated that, though.
3: I'm
2: going to be honest with you. I'm not saying that it was the wrong call.
5: It stunk for us.
2: Zach Zarba, the crew chief, and the officials, they got it right. I just don't like it. It's such a consequential game. I don't like players being tossed in the postseason. Now, for the folks that are out there saying, oh, his status for game five is in doubt.
5: No, stop it.
2: He served the suspension last night. Like, that was it. They kicked him out of the game, flagrant two. Okay, that's it. Let's move on with the series.
5: That's right.
2: Because I don't want that moment to be the disqualifier for San Antonio having a chance to get to the conference finals.
5: Absolutely right. The other thing I was going to say is I totally agree with this. If you are going against someone in basketball, and this is at any level, that is significantly better than you, your one job is to get them worse. Figure out how to do it. Sometimes it's a way of defense. Sometimes it's a way of getting in their head. I guarantee their offensive lineman you went up against, they're like, I can't beat this guy. But if I do this, this, and this, I'm going to get in their head in a way where I'm going to frustrate them or maybe I got a shot. And that's what the Wolves did last night. Naz Reid was more than happy to take an elbow to the neck to get that guy thrown out of the game. And Naz Reid is exactly the kind of guy that we're talking about needs to be next to Victor Wembanyama. All right, well, there was some celebrating last night for one Nuno Miguel Barreira Teixeira DeVito Jordan. He must have been happy with his Knicks win. Or was he? Because he always finds a way to make it negative. But you know what? We'll celebrate the Knicks with a little RK today, right, Smalls?
3: Absolutely. 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
5: Bye, Gusto. What an absolute destruction by an awesome basketball team. The New York Knicks swept the Philadelphia 76ers 4-0 with a 144-114 victory in Philly. They're riding a 7-game winning streak in the postseason.
2: Shout out to Danhausen.
5: All since Danhausen lifted the curse. Very nice. Not very evil there with the New York Knicks. They had 25 three-pointers in this game, 18 in the first half, 11 in the first quarter. In 10 games in the playoffs, they've outscored their opponents by 194 points. Ooh. The New York Knicks are awesome. And the critique, I'll just speak for myself, the critique that I had of Jalen Brunson late in games with the lead, cannot play defense, take him out. It don't matter if you're up 40.
3: No.
5: The other team go on a 20-0 run,
2: so you're
5: good.
2: Standing by the take.
5: It doesn't matter.
2: You're standing by the take.
5: Exactly. That's it. What Smalls just said.
2: So you're standing by the take.
5: It doesn't matter. It's an irrelevant take. No, here's the bad take.
2: What's the take?
5: I provided a take that was completely irrelevant. That it was basically like saying, hey, if Jalen Brunson had to play righty, he may not be as good. That's not going to happen. It was such a bad take. Yeah, but it's irrelevant.
2: You know, is bringing up a great point. It feels like a comp result what you're doing with the New York Knicks right now.
5: No,
2: it absolutely does.
5: See, I don't,
2: you can keep Jalen Brunson out there if you're up by 40.
3: Doesn't matter.
5: I'm rolling up the sleeves.
2: If you win a closeout game by 30 points, there's no problem keeping Jalen Brunson on the court.
5: I have a problem with Nuno.
2: Wow.
5: I have a problem with Nuno. I have a problem with Nuno on this. Because he can back me up on one thing. I've been supportive of the New York Knicks all year. I've said all year I thought they were better than people thought. I was the only person that actually agreed with him, and he agreed with me, that the Celtics were completely overrated relative to the invincibility of them. I said that during the late part of the season. I have thought the Knicks were good. I thought it was the right move to move on from Tom Thibodeau, which I think is already proven. I'm going to tell you why. I do not think there's any way, shape, or form that Tom Thibodeau would have gotten them to the finals. I don't believe that. There's no track record of that. Mike Brown's been to the finals, okay, as a head coach.
3: But until Mike Brown takes the Knicks to the finals,
2: exactly.
3: How can we say
2: don't
3: that?
2: You can't say that. You
5: don't
2: can't
5: care.
2: Say that.
5: Feel but better this, about the Knicks today than
2: no,
5: I did a year ago.
3: No,
2: no,
3: because
2: no,
3: this
2: no,
3: is
2: no,
3: what
2: no.
3: happened last year.
2: No,
3: I know that,
2: that
3: the team wasn't celebratory yesterday. They were like, this is just another step. We got our job done.
2: You won 8 games. You got to win 16 to get a title.
3: Their mentality after this series win this time this year was very different than last year. I know it was different circumstances, but don't count your chickens before they hatch with the Knicks. This is what happened last year. Let's not get too ahead of ourselves. If they don't advance to the finals, are we really going to keep that same energy about Tibbs and about Mike Brown?
5: Yeah, I will. About that part of it? Yes, I would rather Mike Brown coach my team than Tom Thibodeau if I'm a good team.
2: No, wait a minute now. Listen, if after a week off, you lose in 5 games to the Detroit Pistons, a team that you got smoked by in the regular season, there's no way that you're singing this same tune.
5: About the coaching part of it, I am.
2: There's no shot. How do you feel like you're moving in the right direction if you lose in the conference finals in 5 games after losing in the conference finals the year before in 7 games?
3: I would argue.
2: How do you say that you're moving in the right direction when you lose not to the Boston Celtics, not to the Tyrese Halliburton-led Indiana Pacers, but to the Detroit Pistons who were on life support in round 1 against the Orlando Magic?
5: Yeah, but they've given you more problems than any team over the last 2 years
2: But that's not acceptable. This is not a team that has championship pedigree.
3: And don't you hire the coach to be the X factor in that situation? And I would argue that it's more disappointing this year because you got there last year. And because this group knows what the cadence of the postseason was like last year and should have learned from their mistakes last year.
5: Yeah, I don't know how this got to be a negative spin about the Knicks.
3: No, because it should be all positive.
2: It should be, but this is your take, sir. We are re-racking your take.
5: Yeah, I'm telling you, they're awesome.
3: They're so good.
5: They're destroying teams.
2: But were you wrong about Jalen Brunson? About Jalen Brunson needing to be off the court in critical moments in the game.
5: Oh, absolutely, because there are no critical moments in the game. They're so good.
2: So you think they're going to win a championship
5: with no critical moments
2: in the game?
5: Nobody's beating Oklahoma City. Nobody's beating Oklahoma City.
2: But that's the goal. That's why they fired Tibbs. To beat every team in the East, to get to the NBA Finals, and to win a championship. They're not trying to just get there as a consolation prize and be runner-up.
3: Exactly.
2: You want to hang the banner?
3: I don't know. Knicks fans might.
5: There are 3 bodies of work that, based on this series, I think speak for themselves. 3 bodies of work. Okay? Let me be very clear on this. If Daryl Morey is your team president, you will not get to the finals. He's not good at the winning thing, despite what he claims.
16: I'm not good at the winning thing.
5: No, you're not. You will not get to the NBA finals. If Joel Embiid is the best player or the face of your franchise in Philadelphia, you will not get to the conference finals. There is 1 MVP in league history who has never played in a conference finals.
2: Embiid.
5: Yeah. And if Tom Thibodeau is your coach, you're going to get from bad to good to maybe very good. You're not going to get to great. Mike Brown can get you to great. I believe in Mike Brown more than I believe in Tom Thibodeau. If you're a bad team, hire Tibbs tomorrow. This is not to say he can't be in the NBA as a head coach. He absolutely can.
2: Chicago, run it back.
5: There's bodies of work. Jalen Brunson is an awesome player. Jalen Brunson is making me look bad in terms of late in games, take him out for big moments. I'm fine looking bad on that because he's an easy guy to root for.
3: Absolutely.
5: All I'm just saying is I don't know that any game plan outside of 2 games with Atlanta made any sense against them. Go at him. Nobody goes at him. And kudos to him. Kudos to the Knicks for finding a way out of that.
2: Well, if he gets to the NBA Finals and Oklahoma City is there.
5: Good luck on that one.
2: You think SGA is not going to go at him?
5: I know he is.
2: If you thought Jalen Brunson had a hard time with CJ McCollum, what do you think SGA is going to do?
5: Oh, well,
2: if you're a Knicks fan out there today, you better be rooting like hell that San Antonio finds their way out of this Wolves series and that they give Oklahoma City all they want. Because that has really been the only team that has been a bugaboo for the Thunder. It's the San Antonio Spurs. Mm-hmm. So, I mean, like, if you're a Knicks fan today, you're probably rooting for the Cavs in this series with the Pistons, but
5: yes.
2: you damn well better be rooting for the San Antonio Spurs.
5: They're the best team in the Eastern Conference right now. They're blowing teams out the same way that Oklahoma City is.
2: They were plus 89 in the four games against the Sixers. Plus 80. That's 22 points a game.
5: And you know what? Kudos to the fans. Kudos to the Knicks fans.
3: No, we have to give them all the credit in the world today. It was like MSG in Philly. It was unbelievable. Yeah. And I know Joel Embiid.
2: That's all he was focused on.
3: He didn't PayPal me. I mean, I told him I was a fan for hire. You could PayPal me. You said you got the funds if you need it. I offered Joel. I would have been there with bells on. But it was Madison Square Garden in there. And kudos to the Knicks fans. I know we give them a hard time sometimes, but they were a difference in this series. Going into Philly, infiltrating, being as loud as they were an X factor in this series. So shout out to Knicks fans.
5: We can fight about the Knicks all we want, and we will. We have to get into the Sixers part as well because Joel Embiid pulled a move post-game that I know really bothers someone on this show. We will get to that after CeCe tells you about Granger.
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0: 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It is Monday, May 11th of 2026. Mother's Day weekend in the rearview mirror. The elbow of Victor Wembanyama right in Naz Reid's throat and face and chin. He gone. That was fun. That's Paul. That's Chris. I'm Corey. There's Zach. This is the Power Trip Morning Show.
1: Hi, Corey.
0: Swinging elbows.
1: How about that, man? Not even that. He cocked back and hit him with
0: it. He sure did cock.
1: Yeah, he did.
0: Yeah, he did. Oh, that was a dramatic sip right off the bat at 5:33. Yeah,
1: that's some good coffee. We've upgraded the coffee here, and it's amazing. Somebody unplugged Hawk's headphones and like put them in a pile over in the corner. I don't know what he said. I don't know what goes on here in the weekends. But yeah.
0: It's madness.
1: Yeah, madness, man. Yeah. That was a great game. I thought they were going to kick it away. Didn't look good. They looked like they were going to lose to a Wemby-less team.
0: Yeah, they almost did. But they didn't.
1: Thank God for Ant and his 16 points in the fourth quarter. He was outstanding. It looked like it was going to fall apart, though.
0: Everything working over there?
2: It is now, yeah. Yeah, it's a disaster. But
1: we'll make it.
2: Yeah, we made it.
1: Yeah.
2: We're here. We got it now. Guy can hear it now. We're good. We're good. We're good. It's all happening.
0: Fantastic.
2: Yeah, you know, it's all happening.
0: 8 hours ago, Sauce tweeted, everyone but Ant should be off the team next season.
1: Well, that was when they were falling apart. I stood by that then. I don't stand by that now. Although some of them should be off the team next season.
0: 9 hours ago, you tweeted, this will be an all-time Minnesota playoff loss. The best player in the game gets tossed and the Wolves bleeping collapse.
1: Well, I mean, the third quarter couldn't have been worse. It looked like they were going to lose to a team without the best player in the league. But guess what? They found a way. Spoiler alert, unless you like DVR'd it like Hawk did and was going to watch it back today.
0: 9 hours ago, you tweeted, what a joke this team is.
1: Yeah, well,
0: what team were you talking about? The Wolves?
1: Yeah, probably at the time. The Wolves? Yeah.
0: 9 hours ago, you tweeted, Julius is awful.
1: Well, he is. He was awful.
0: Stand by that?
1: Yeah. Oh, yeah. I wish we still had Cat.
0: 9 hours ago, you tweeted, losing this game too should cost players playing time. What a bleeping joke.
1: Yeah. It was hideous. The third quarter was so bad. You should have beat that team by 30.
0: 10 hours ago, you tweeted, arrivederci, Wemby.
1: Thank you. He and responded.
0: And then somebody said, Wemby's French, not Italian.
1: Yeah, that's not the bit.
2: I bet they were joking, I bet.
1: I don't think so. I think everybody, because of Corey, likes to call it my mistakes.
2: Were you guys watching on TV or listening on the radio?
0: TV.
2: You too, Sauce?
0: Yes, television.
2: Sir. I feel bad for you guys because you guys didn't get to hear Alan Horton call the entire elbow situation. It was unbelievable.
1: I bet.
2: He went nuts.
1: He's so good.
2: Do you guys want to hear it?
0: Of course.
3: No, not this! How we like the people's elbow! Do something, Big Boss Man! Stop this!
2: Wow. Alan got a little crazy.
1: Yeah.
2: I don't know what happened. I don't know who the Big Boss Man is. Who the hell's the Big Boss Man?
0: Naz Reid.
1: Yeah.
0: Yeah.
1: That's Naz what Reid. They call him,
2: the people's elbow?
0: Man,
2: it got ridiculous. And Alan Horton's voice went up like three registers.
1: Will you play it again?
3: No, no, not this! How we like the people's elbow! Do something, Big Boss Man! Stop this!
0: Maybe Wemby just swung his elbow because he's so used to no one being that high up. Like, I can just swing my elbow. Nobody's face is anywhere near this height.
2: I say he should be thrown out for the rest of the series. Throw him out.
0: I love how every story is saying, well, the league is going to review this. I am going to be floored if he misses 2.5-plus quarters last night and they suspend him for game 5. Right?
2: Yeah. Like, so the rest of the series, floored. You got to teach a guy a lesson. He can't be throwing the people's.

0: He gets it.
1: Yeah. He'll be here on Wednesday.
2: Yeah.
0: Of course he gets it. It's our whole show's about him.
2: Yeah. Yeah, just ask him or Abbott.
1: Yep.
2: Remember Abbott last week was, you guys are being pretty hard on Mark.
1: Yeah.
2: It's like, we?
1: We?
2: What about noon to three?
1: Yeah, they're hideous to him.
0: They hate everybody on noon.
1: Yeah, they do hate everybody.
2: Yeah, for sure. Yeah.
1: Rosie just wrote, love it. Mm-hmm. I doubt he loves it, but
2: yeah, he loves it.
0: People's elbow.
1: Mm.
2: You know, this is about the most optimistic timeline to get Ant back was around game four of this series.
1: Yeah.
2: We're lucky that he's played all four.
1: Yeah.
2: They're tied at two. It's not over yet.
1: No.
0: Lucky, baby.
2: Although, again, we almost lost to specifically De'Aaron Fox. He almost beat us almost single-handedly.
1: He almost always killing us.
0: Ant said it was almost harder to defend them without Wemby.
3: I think it was kind of harder just because, I mean, of course, they're a really great team with him on the floor, but they play a lot slower when he's on the floor because, you know, everything is evolved around him. When he's not on the floor, everybody is playing. It's just like, you know, when every team is missing their best player, everybody plays free. They get more shots, more confident. So I think it was a lot harder on us.
0: How about that?
1: Yeah.
0: Interesting.
1: Yeah. He always speaks the truth, which I love about him.
0: Speak the truth or make your peace some other way. I never knew. Thanks for quoting Godsmack this early in the morning.
2: Yeah.
0: Appreciate you.
1: That's Godsmack?
0: Yeah.
2: You don't know Godsmack lyrics?
1: What's their best song, Hawk?
0: Speak! I do like Crying Like a Bitch.
1: How does that go?
0: Well, I told you once, you were crying like a bitch.
1: You love Godsmack,
0: right? I freaking love it. They are so pissed off all the time.
1: All the time.
0: All the time. He's got a song now on their greatest hits collection that is simply called I Effing Hate You.
1: Jeez.
0: You are a liar! I'm blanking. Hate you. You are a liar.
2: What if that person is the same person that was a crying bitch?
1: Right. Right?
2: And it's just the same person. It's not even like an ex-girlfriend. It's just a guy that works at the video store that he just hates.
1: Yeah, you know what I mean? He still goes to a video store?
2: No, that's how long he's been writing about this same guy since like the late 90s.
0: You haven't obviously kept up with how hard it is to be a professional musician. He works at Blockbuster still.
2: Oh, yeah, the last one.
1: Godsmack didn't make any money.
0: Well, sure they did. But they were smacking up bitches.
1: Oh, jeez. I didn't know Godsmack
2: was on. A lot of settlements for Sully.
0: Yeah, come on. Sully's pissed.
1: I didn't know Godsmack was on Tough Times.
0: Listen, man, you gotta hear this. Hold on. The name of the record, they put out, they were breaking up, right? Two of the guys were like, okay, I've had enough being pissed. I'm not pissed anymore. So you're going to have to go on without us. And Sully's like, okay, cool. So they put out a greatest hits compilation. It's not really a greatest hits compilation. It is... it's just their heaviest songs, and they put two new songs in there. And the first one's called Sick of My Life.
1: Jeez.
0: And the second is called I Effing Hate You.
1: Mm-hmm. My God.
2: Seek help, Godsmack.
1: Yeah. Get help. Listen.
0: Track one, Sick of My Life. Mm. Track two, I Effing Hate You. Track three, The Enemy. Track four,
2: same
0: whatever.
2: Guy. Yep.
0: Track five, Crying Like a Bitch.
2: Yep.
0: Yeah.
1: I love wow.
0: It. Yeah.
1: Godsmack's pissed.
0: And Sick of My Life is a great song, by the way. Really, really is. I wish I could play it for you, but I'm sick of I Heart.
2: You know how bands get older and they start softening up and they start getting lame and you're like, oh, man, I loved you guys when you rocked.
0: Yeah, Howard Stern likes cats and dogs now.
2: I think when you well name played. Your band Godsmack, I think you're going to stay pretty violent most of your run.
0: He's sick of you talking your Godsmack to him.
2: Right. Yes.
0: That's what he's sick of.
2: Stay away!
1: That's my God. Right?
2: Oh, yes. Keep away, go away, stay away, same thing.
0: Yep. I am in living hell makes me wonder if I'm alive. That's the first line to one of his songs.
1: Why are they so angry?
0: Well, because. Have you seen them?
1: No, are they ugly?
0: No. What do you mean, why are they so angry? Why are you so happy, bitch?
1: I don't know.
0: Are you crying like a bitch?
1: You know, I'm happy.
0: Why?
1: Papa's coming in today. To promote Perry's bit,
0: Is that right?
1: Yeah, he's bringing us coffee.
0: Is that right?
1: Yeah.
0: I like coffee. Thank you,
2: Papa. The guys in Godsmack aren't ugly. Let's just say, though, it looks like they got elbowed by Wemby about 15 times.
1: Yeah. Well, if this computer worked, I'd look them up.
0: Well, let me tell you right now, they wouldn't take it. They wouldn't just stand there and let Wemby do that.
1: They wouldn't take the people's elbow?
0: That's right. I read Sully's book. It's really good. And Sully,
1: that guy wrote a book.

0: Why can't he write a book?
1: Well, but
2: are you over there crying like a bitch?
1: No, but
0: God, I effing hate you.
2: Don't you hate it? When he cries like a bitch, Corey?
0: Yeah,
1: but like,
0: keep away.
2: Right in the first segment of the show, and you're over there crying. Like, you know, gutter helmet's so disappointed. We need a gutter helmet for all your tears because you're crying like a bitch.
1: But how?
0: There's only one thing you're crying like.
2: It's the only thing I can think of. A female dog with teats.
1: Wait, why do I have? Well, I do
2: because
1: have teats.
2: Because you're a bitch.
1: Hey, can I ask a question?
0: You're getting emails.
1: Yeah, you are. How many are? Can you name six people that want to read a Godsmack book?
2: I can name me six times.
1: That's it. Maybe Zacho.
0: He didn't say it sold well. He just said he wrote one.
2: I had to buy six of them.
0: Barnes Anybody Noble, can write a book. It's much harder to sell a book.
1: But Barnes & Noble isn't putting Sully of Godsmack's book on, like, featured author
0: Why not?
1: Of the month.
2: So you think his name is Sully of Godsmack?
0: Yeah. This is like a Van Halen situation. Yeah. Sully Godsmack?
1: Yeah, maybe.
2: Sully O.F. Godsmack. Mm.
1: It has to be bad.
2: Oh, God, I wish your the bitch book. Crying. The your book bitch crying would just stop.
1: The book has to be terrible.
0: God, now I know why he's so mad.
2: Yeah.
0: He must have done radio with you for 2 decades.
2: He couldn't take this 2 decades.
1: No, it takes a rare breed to do this for 2 decades.
0: He'd be doing voodoo on you.
1: Yeah. Is that one of their songs?
0: Oh, sure. It's so bad.
1: Oh, yeah.
2: It's a great song.
0: It's
2: terrible.
0: Oh, I love that song. It's a zero.
1: Were you singing again,
2: Hawk? I like it, but I love it so
0: man.
2: Much. I'm not the one who's so far away when I feel the snake bite into my vein. Never did I want to be here again. I don't remember why. Oh, if you don't cry like a bitch when I'm singing over here.
1: You sing like Beaver.
0: That's exactly how the song goes. I thought the track was playing.
1: You thought Hawk was going to owe $5,000.
0: Oh, man.
1: Oh, yeah, that song is terrible.
2: I like it a lot. I don't
1: Which
2: care
1: is
2: if
1: fine.
2: You guys like it or not.
0: Man, a handful of days ago, it looked like both of our teams were just freaking out. Then the Wild played like gangbusters on Saturday. The Wolves got back in it last night. We're alive. Uh-huh. We're alive again. We're guaranteed at least a game six in the second round of the NBA postseason.
1: Yeah,
0: the Wild played... Honestly, that wasn't fluky. They were just better on Saturday. That was awesome. You were there.
1: It was outstanding.
2: Sitting beside PA crying like a bitch?
1: Yeah. Yeah.
0: Oh, must be nice. Thanks for the invite.
2: Yeah, why was I sitting at home on the couch?
0: Why was I sitting at
2: actually,
0: home?
2: Actually, I was at Lowe's. Yeah, that's another story.
1: Oh, no.
2: Freaking 9 o'clock at night on a Saturday partying at Lowe's.
1: Something happened?
2: I was crying like a bitch.
0: Had to buy a plunger?
1: You wouldn't go, Corey.
0: Why? I love the Wild.
1: And I was there with Hot Ass.
0: Yeah, I saw that.
2: Yeah, PA. Is that what you call him now?
1: Yeah. It was fun to watch a sporting event with PA. He gets really into it.
2: I've watched a lot of them.
1: Yeah. I mean, I've watched almost every Viking game with him, but like to sit down and like watch it with him, it was fun.
2: Yeah.
0: I wonder if he feels the same way.
1: I don't know. Maybe. It was fun. It was great. Hot ass Randy and I went. It was sweet.
2: Was there any voodoo involved?
1: How does that song go again?
2: I'm not the one who's so far away when I feel the knee bite under my vein. Never did I want.
3: I'd like to see you play a concert sometime.
2: I make it sound worse than it is.
1: Do you know who probably loves Godsmack?
2: Everybody who's cool.
1: Probably Smitty Hume.
2: Probably like the Hells Angels and Boss Man.
1: The wrestler?
0: Yeah, the Big Boss Man.
2: Oh, I'm going to throw the people's elbow on you. God, but you would cry so hard like a bitch.
0: It was crazy how like 90s WWF was just the Village People.
1: Yes.
0: You just picked a profession and said, hey, all right, you're a police officer. Go wrestle.
1: Yeah,
0: well, what am I? You work at the junkyard. Get down there.
2: Well, it's some of the most
1: you're
2: creative
1: You're a sergeant
2: writing,
1: in the
2: though.
1: Army.
0: Exactly.
2: Yeah. It is some of the most creative writing, though. I mean, who would have thought that you would... Okay, here's what I'm going to do. I'm going to throw this elbow at that guy. Oh, we'll call that the people's elbow.
0: Yeah, not a great name.
2: It works.
1: Yeah.
0: Hey, why don't you bring something down to the ring, and that'll be your bit.
2: Oh.
1: How about a snake?
0: Sure. What about a large piece of lumber, like
1: what about
0: 2x4?
1: What about a bag of money?
0: Man.
2: Hey,
0: we should split
2: idea.
0: That into three different wrestlers.
1: Wasn't that the $1 million man's bit, where after
0: you
1: beat
0: throw
1: you, just
0: money
1: pour money
0: stuff
1: on you?
0: Money into your face.
1: Yeah.
0: Yep.
2: Yeah.
0: God, that's a flex.
1: Yeah.
0: You got so much money, you beat a guy up and then shove $100 bills in his mouth.
4: Well, you got to pay for their expenses because they're crying like bitches.
1: Yeah, they're crying like bitches.
0: Yeah.
2: Not the one who's...
0: God, my neighbor the other day saw us, like 2 days ago. Yeah, this was Saturday, the day before Mother's Day.
4: Yeah, remember that day?
0: I take the dogs out, and my neighbor is climbing a ladder, and then he's up on his roof, or like on, you know, this whatever, and he is digging leaves out of his gutter.
4: Oh.
0: That dude was crying like a bitch.
1: Yeah, you should get Gutter Helmet from GutterHelmetMN.com like Lawyer Lambert has. Lawyer Lambert's not getting up on a ladder. Well, there's one reason he's getting up on a ladder, but it ain't to clean out his gutter.
4: To throw the people's elbow!
1: Yeah, yep. GutterHelmetMN.com. Don't waste a weekend cleaning your gutters out.
4: Amen. Brother.
1: Yeah, thanks,
0: that's,
1: Hulkster.
0: That's got to be close to the most number of times we've said the word bitch in one segment.
4: It would have to be.
1: Remember
4: the
1: guy that like kept the bitch count?
0: On Twitter?
1: Yeah.
0: Vaguely.
1: Yeah. How many times he would say it?
0: Well, then he would know if that's the record.
1: Mm-hmm.
0: That's the most in a long time, though.
4: It certainly is.
0: Most in a long time.
4: It's also the most Godsmack we've talked about.
1: Way too much Godsmack.
4: Stop it. I love that band. It's okay, though. I think I like that band more than they do.
1: Probably, yes.
4: I'm serious.
1: You probably
4: I'm not
1: yeah.
4: kidding you. I think I do. I love that band. I don't think there's a song from them I don't love.
0: It is a little bit like when we had Henry Phillips in there, and we were like, we love that bit, help me make it through the night. And he's like, you guys know that bit? We're like, oh, it's hilarious. He's like, still?
4: Yeah.
1: I haven't played
0: Why would
1: that
0: anybody like that? Yeah. It's because it's awesome. That's you with Godsmack.
4: That record company's like, man, huge Minnesota's a huge market for you guys. Really? Because we go there, we only sell one ticket.
1: Yeah.
0: At the end of the year, when Spotify Wrapped comes out, Chris is Godsmack's number one fan. Not top 1%. It just says you're number one. Number one.
4: Yep.
0: Sully's number two, and he hates the band.
1: He hates it. He hates everything.
0: He hates his own life.
1: Yeah, he does.
4: He's sick of his life.
0: More of the Power Trip Morning Show and your Godsmack leader.
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0: My prediction is that when you were playing Godsmack for him, he played an imaginary 10-foot bass.
4: No.
1: Oh, I shut up.
4: No, he respects him too much.
1: Yeah.
4: He couldn't keep up.
1: The music's fine. Like, the music of it and, like, the lead-up. And then when that guy starts singing, it's terrible.
4: How dare you?
1: Yeah, Hawk's really into it. He thinks they stole that song from him.
4: I think they ruined my diary.
1: I
4: love it. I want to be in a Godsmack tribute band.
0: That's not going to sell well.
4: I mean, that
0: show's going to have blue dot fever.
1: Oh, yeah. Yeah. The blue dot
4: fever. That's what
1: flu.
4: I should call my band.
0: Yeah, why not?
4: Blue dot fever.
0: Get it before anybody else does.
4: Yeah, man.
0: Like Blue Oyster Cult.
4: Oh, great band. Don't Fear the Reaper, baby.
0: What does that mean? Is there a Blue Oyster Cult reference that I've never understood because I've never bothered to look it up?
4: I don't know. Romeo and Juliet are together in eternity.
23: Their manager and producer coined it in the late 60s, originating from his own poetry regarding a secret group of aliens guiding Earth's history.
0: Jeez.
4: What if he's right?
23: That's a lot of drugs.
0: So,
1: a lot of coke. Yeah.
0: So aliens that look like blue oysters? Or were the blue oysters?
4: Hey, man, 40,000 men and women every day redefine happiness.
0: Which ones?
4: 40,000 men and women.
0: Hmm. I can't count that high.
4: Romeo and Juliet are together in eternity. 40,000 men and women every day.
23: Another 40,000 men and women come in every day.
4: That's right. Yeah. Take my hand. We'll be able to fly. I'm your man.
1: Is that Godsmack?
0: No, that was
4: Don't Fear the
0: Marshall Rain. Applewhite.
1: Ooh.
4: Love of two is one. Here, but now they're gone.
1: They all castrated themselves.
4: Came the last night of sadness, and it was clear that she couldn't go on. The door was open, and the wind appeared, and the candles blew and then disappeared, and the curtains flew, and then he appeared, saying, "Come on, baby, don't fear the Reaper." He was dead, you know. He was Romeo. But he wasn't really dead. But then he was. Ah, tragedy.
24: Tragedy!
1: Wait, is that what that song's about?
4: Yeah, man.
1: I didn't know that.
4: It's about,
1: I've only listened for the cowbell.
4: Mm-hmm. Well, that tells you how you're about as deep as a puddle.
0: No. Sauce.
1: Yes, sir.
0: In Romeo and Juliet.
1: Yeah.
0: Who dies first?
1: Juliet. Because no, Romeo, because he doesn't get on the sinking board. No, it's Juliet. She dies first. Wait, no. Romeo dies first. She kind of comes back to life and then has to do it again. Final answer.
0: You have a 50-50 shot?
1: Yeah, I think Romeo dies first.
0: Did you see the movie?
1: I saw the Claire Danes Leo one.
0: Mm-hmm.
4: Yeah.
0: You didn't see the one in school where they showed nudity?
4: Yeah,
1: I'm sure, man. Me paying attention is probably zero.
4: Oh, come on.
0: But there was nudity. Everybody knew there was going to be nudity, and we couldn't believe they were going to show it in school.
4: Yeah, Mr. Bricker hit the pause button for us.
1: That's my grandpa.
0: Then he was Mr. Bricked Up.
1: Yeah. Wait, was that your...
4: He was cheeked up, too.
1: Wow, he was double cheeked up?
4: He was double cheeked up, yeah.
1: Wasn't Mr. Bricker your shop teacher?
4: That's right, but he showed Romeo and Juliet for the hoops.
0: Yeah, exactly. He just liked nudity.
4: He was horned up.
0: He ain't got time for teaching A-frames and coping saws. He didn't care.
1: Oh.
4: Yeah, he knew it was all about life the nudity. Was meaningless.
0: Yeah, he woke up one day and he goes, what can I show that has nudity in school that won't get me fired? I know.
4: How am I going to train this guy for radio?
0: Romeo and Juliet. Yeah.
1: And then he would smoke cigarettes.
0: The Minnesota Wild.
1: Who dies first?
4: Juliet dies second. She pretends, then Romeo thinks she's really dead. And then he takes himself out. He dies by suicide, and then she does. Yeah, so it goes in that direction. She's pretending. He's not, and then she's not.
0: He panicked.
4: And then curtains flew, and then he appeared. Come on, baby. And she had no fear, and she ran to him. And then they started to fly. They looked backwards and said goodbye. And she had become like they are. She'd taken his hand. She'd become like they are. Don't fear the reaper.
1: I didn't know that song was about that.
4: Yeah, man. He actually says Romeo and Juliet.
1: Wow. I thought you were
0: didn't
1: just
0: know that either.
4: Out together in eternity. 40,000 men and women every day.
0: Game four is tonight, Minnesota Wild.
4: It's time.
1: Hell yeah.
4: It is
0: in
4: time.
0: St. Paul, 7 o'clock, after a big 5-1 win over the Avs on Saturday.
1: That was sweet.
0: Carroll was unbelievable.
1: Yep.
0: Hughes was unbelievable. Wallstedt back in net, as we predicted earlier in the week. And not that it was hard to predict that. Is it just over for Gus?
4: Everybody
0: keeps saying that that he's not necessarily super thrilled with the last handful of weeks of his career. And now it's so obvious that Wallstedt's just the future. Is Gus just going to be like, can you buy me a bus ticket out of here and truly be the Gus bus?
23: He just signed a new contract hasn't even gone into effect yet.
0: We got to trade him.
23: Like, no, he's got an NTA.
4: Yeah, he's got an NTA.
23: Or NTA, whatever.
0: You don't think he'll waive that in a heartbeat to get the hell out of here and start somewhere else?
23: I don't know, man. I mean, it depends on what he can get, I guess, for an offer somewhere else in terms of playing time. I don't know. I don't think it's over for him. I think he definitely was thrown into a really bad situation. Like I said last week, like the way he played in the third period was vintage Gus. He just was thrown into a bad situation. Had he had time even with the 3 days off there and then started game three, I think he would have been in a better spot. But obviously Wallstedt played very, very well. And I'm sure Gus isn't too happy about the fact that he's going to again be probably riding the bench again. But he's got a long future here, I think, with Minnesota, and I think he'll come around to it. And
0: we'll see here.
23: Yeah,
0: we'll
23: I get see. I get the other side, but he just signed a new contract, multi-year extension, and we'll see what happens.
0: Yeah, we'll see. See but, if the old Gus is on the
4: you're
0: bus.
4: You're too close to it, Zacho.
1: Yeah.
4: You can't see it. You're too close to it. And I understand.
0: You can't see the bus for the trees.
4: You don't see me coming back saying they need to fire KOC after I get off the plane. I get it.
0: Oh, that'd be great. Not if they fired him, just if you went that nuclear and just basically was like, let's blow this thing up.
4: But it's and then the preseason you had to ride the bus hockey. With him. I don't care. Fire them all.
1: Whoa.
4: Sick of my life.
1: You need help.
23: Hey, you're not writing Godsmack songs about the Vikings when you get off the plane.
4: No, not yet.
0: I wonder if you went, let's say the 53-man roster was finalized today, and Chris went up to all 53 Vikings members, current members, and just said, do you know who Godsmack is, yes or no? How many of the 53 would say, sure?
1: Zero.
0: Not zero.
1: One?
0: Can't be zero.
4: Dude, no, people rock.
1: One?
0: It's single digits for sure.
1: I mean,
0: Because anybody even remotely in their early 20s.
1: I mean, Harrison
0: in that
1: Smith
0: locker room,
1: might.
0: No.
4: Today is,
0: it's a low amount.
4: Today is National Eat Anything You Want Day.
1: That's every day for me. I could say it before you guys did.
0: Yeah.
1: If you can have anything right now, well, no, don't. Well, food.
4: I was going to say, I need to get permission.
1: Food.
4: I saw an Onion headline yesterday that made me piss myself.
1: Oh, my God. You have bladder issues.
4: I'm telling you, man. I got to see if I can find it to send it to you guys.
1: The Onion is brilliant.
4: It's just the headlines. It's the best. Let me see if I can find it. It's about mom having breakfast in bed. Stuff makes me laugh in my pain.
1: You need help.
0: Why? What's your answer?
1: Two?
0: I didn't.
1: Oh.
4: You don't even know what the question is.
0: That was just the first number that popped into your head.
4: I'm going to send this to the power trip.
1: Probably half a French silk pie.
4: Half?
1: I mean, a full French silk pie is a lot.
4: Yeah, do you already have one or something?
1: Yeah.
2: Augusto, sweetheart.
4: Yeah, c'est rond for later. Okay, I'm sending this to you guys so you can see the Onion headline. And the look on her face is my favorite.
1: That's so true. That's so true. That's so true.
0: Oh, boy.
1: That's so true.
4: You should put that up on the Parcher page, Zach.
0: Yeah. Yeah, Zach, post that.
1: That's so true.
4: The look on her face, that was perfect.
1: Yeah.
4: Like, thanks, kids.
1: Yeah, thanks.
23: Oh, what a treat.
1: Where'd your dad go?
4: He's under the covers hiding.
1: Yep. Brilliant. That's so good.
4: Anyway. There you go.
1: Hey, do you want anything from Starbucks, Hawk?
4: Sure, man. I'll take a white chocolate mocha.
1: Okay.
4: Thank you.
1: Core?
0: No, thanks. So
4: it's from an extra Papa. Shot in there? Papa? Extra shot, Papa?
1: Relax, please.
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6: AP News, I'm Marcela Sanchez. President Trump has rejected Iran's response to the latest U.S. proposal to end the Iran war. AP correspondent Mike Hempen reports.
24: In a social media post, Trump calls it totally unacceptable. Iran state media says Tehran rejected the proposal as amounting to surrender. Instead, Iran is insisting on war reparations by the U.S., full Iranian sovereignty over the Strait of Hormuz, an end to sanctions, and the release of seized Iranian assets. Speaking on ABC's This Week with George Stephanopoulos, the U.S. Ambassador to the United Nations, Mike Walls, says President Trump is giving diplomacy every chance possible.
25: We don't expect a regime that's been obsessed with a nuclear weapon to just give it up freely.
24: Iran's new supreme leader has issued new and decisive directives for the continuation of operations and powerful confrontation with enemies. I'm Mike Hempen.
6: Trump is expected to use his trip this week to China to urge Chinese President Xi Jinping to pressure Iran into making concessions and end the current limbo. A French woman and an American have tested positive for hantavirus, while another American is experiencing mild symptoms. The three were passengers on a cruise ship hit by the outbreak. The Americans and 15 others have landed in Omaha, Nebraska, where they'll be taken to a federally funded quarantine facility. Republicans returning to Washington today are facing questions about a $1 billion Senate security proposal that could help pay for Trump's ballroom. Democrats say they'll try to defeat it. The security proposal was put forward after a man was charged with trying to assassinate Trump at the White House Correspondents' Association dinner last month. More stories at APNews.com. This is AP News.
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11: Sunny this morning, becoming partly cloudy this afternoon. We'll get to around 63 for a high today. Tonight, an isolated shower or thundershower with a low of only 44, so it will be warmer. No more frost concerns for a while. Tomorrow, partly cloudy, windy, 62. 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I'm meteorologist Sean Cable. Temperature now 29.
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1: Hooray! Mel loves it.
4: He does, man.
0: Yeah, Mel loves Holiday. I don't know if Holiday loves Mel. That's none of my business.
1: Big citrus.
0: No, different.
4: Red Bull's got to make like a big citrus flavor, or maybe like a Miller Lite.
1: Yeah.
0: Yeah, maybe. Well, if they have it with Red Bull, Holiday definitely stocks it. Go check it out at Holiday.
4: Drink up, brothers.
0: The Timberwolves won 114-109 over the Spurs. That series is now tied at 2. Victor Wembanyama ejected in the second quarter for throwing an elbow at Nasri. That is the first ejection of Wemby's career.
4: Was it really?
0: Yep.
4: Interesting. Mm.
0: So they review it. It's upgraded to a flagrant 2, and it's just classic when they zoom in on Wemby sitting on the bench.
1: Yeah.
0: He just goes to Harrison Barnes, what does that mean? And Barnes is like, you're out of here. You can see, like, I'm ejected? Oh, okay.
1: Yeah.
0: He didn't know, wasn't used to that, and got the old boot with 8:39 left in the second. The Wolves built a lead. I don't remember the exact number. It was in that 7-8-9 range.
4: 100.
1: Yeah, they were up by 100, yeah.
0: And then over the next, like, quarter and a half, the Spurs not only take the lead back, but they extend to a same kind of 7-8-9 range. And I'm like, we just blew a chance with 2.5 quarters of without Wemby, and we're going to lose this game. But honestly, it was vintage Ant in the fourth quarter, despite what De'Aaron Fox was doing and just honestly putting on an absolute clinic.
1: Couldn't miss.
0: But Ant put up 36 points, 16 of those in the fourth quarter. He was 13 of 22 from the floor, 3 of 5 from 3. And luckily, the Spurs couldn't hit from 3 either for the entire game. They were 6 of 26.
1: Jeez.
0: Just 23%. Game 5 tomorrow in San Antonio on DraftKings. The Spurs, 9.5 point favorites.
4: May I ask a question?
0: Mm-hmm.
4: Why was it so hard for us to inbound the ball at the end?
0: I don't know.
1: No idea.
0: And then obviously once we got it inbounds, Io got cornered about 3 times. Finch was gun shy on calling the timeout until that last one where we almost, we were about a second away from just having a backcourt violation. That was really dicey.
4: And then dude had to kick the ball like he had to hacky sack it.
1: Yep.
0: Yeah, because we only had about a second to get it over mid-court. So you had to throw it all the way into the court. The front court, not the back court. So they go for the home run ball, and Io kind of half catches it, but it would have gone out of bounds. But he somehow luckily kicks it, and then it stays in bounds. That was
1: unbelievable.
0: Man.
4: The people's elbow.
0: Yeah, that was the people's leg, too.
4: The ankle bone.
1: It's connected to the people's elbow.
0: Yikes.
4: Yeah, that was, I understand, how are we ever going to inbound the ball? It looked like there had to be fouls or something going on, right? Are you allowed to just mug a dude?
1: It got pretty aggressive, but was it Jamal Crawford that kept saying, the worst place to get the inbound is in the corner, and that's where they kept doing it. And then they would just trap him in the corner, and they had to use that final timeout. But, yeah, they got lucky, because if that pass gets deflected or he doesn't hacky sack it and it goes out of bounds, it's a whole different story. They kicked that game away.
0: Man, hacky sacking was huge in the 1990s.
1: Yeah, for about 10 minutes.
0: It was longer than that.
4: People seemed like they loved it.
1: Yeah. Yep. People still do it. Thing.
0: I think so, yeah.
4: Yeah, I couldn't do it because my testicles are too big.
1: Yeah, oh, really?
0: That's a constant problem in Indiana.
1: So in Indiana, when your buddies are like, hey, somebody, I got a hacky sack for my birthday. Hey, we should play it. You go, can't. Well, why not? I have too big of balls.
4: Yeah, anybody I played football with and knew that about me. I mean, ain't much going on in the tree limb department, but, you know, when it comes to testicles.
1: Yeah.
0: That's a bad trade.
1: Yeah.
4: I am as God made me.
1: Large mantle, small trophy.
4: Boy, those are big words.
1: Mm.
0: Do you look up, dictionary.com's word of the day? Was it mantle?
1: No, Scene Bear, when describing genitalia, always says small trophy or small mantle, big trophy.
4: You and your friends discuss male genitalia a lot.
1: Well, that's what I do for a living. We discuss a lot of that on this show.
0: That is true.
1: We talk a lot of penis.
0: Yeah, that's why Noon to Three doesn't think we're good.
4: Yeah, they don't like us. But they keep asking me to play their game.
1: You said no, right?
4: It did. Well, I couldn't.
1: Did you hear his rule of three?
4: No, huh?
1: He asks you three times, and after the third time, you don't.
0: Yeah, it's like Will Ferrell in Austin Powers. Damn, three times, and then it's like you're out.
1: Yeah,
0: you're out. Who's your teammate? Is it Creasel?
1: Creasel.
0: So you're teamed with Creasel for the program password invitational.
1: Yeah.
0: When do you play?
1: The 28th.
0: Oh man, not for a while.
1: When do you? Well, it's all Crease Daddy's schedule. Mm.
0: I play this Friday with the Common Man Dan Cole.
1: And you play?
0: Don't remember.
1: Is it Max and Parker?
0: I don't think so.
13: You play Kevin Gorg and Andre Martin.
1: Oh, God. That'll be tough. Mm. Just have you and Common and Barb and Marnie play one game and we can end.
0: We could lose in round two.
1: Who do you play?
0: I think Nordo and Gerdsey would be in round two.
1: No.
13: Okay, come on.
1: Here's the only reason you lose.
13: What? Bite me.
1: Oh, here's the only reason you lose.
0: Go on.
1: Is if Common meat sauces it and gets down by like 20 and stops paying attention. It's the only way you lose. I'll put my money on your team.
0: Brandon on Friday said that Common and I are 5-1 together.
1: Yes.
0: We do play pretty well together.
1: It's two all-star teams and then the rest of
4: us.
1: You've
4: played that many times?
0: Oh, yeah. I've played close to 30 probably.
1: Me too, probably.
0: Somewhere in that range. I love that game.
1: Yeah, it's fun.
4: Have you played it for a long time?
1: It's fun.
0: Sure.
4: Has it been that long?
0: Sure.
4: Yeah.
13: This is our fifth tournament? Wow. Fifth invitational?
4: Holy crap. They do it once a year?
13: Yep.
4: Wow.
0: The tournament, once a year.
4: Huh.
1: Who's your partner, Zachis?
13: Kevin Fulness.
1: Oh, yeah.
13: We have Gardzi and Nordo a week from tomorrow.
1: Yeah.
4: Sweet,
1: good,
4: have fun.
1: Good luck to you.
14: Is this a joke?
1: Gardzi's really good. Really good.
4: Have
1: so
4: fun.
1: Is Nordo.
13: Nordo's actually really good at that game.
1: You're not available, Hawk?
4: No. I mean, Fridays are tough days for me, you know?
1: Casino?
4: Well, I also have, jobs.
1: Yeah.
4: You know?
1: I wish you'd play. You're good at it.
4: No.
1: Didn't you win with Barb?
4: Probably once or twice.
1: Yeah.
4: It's okay.
0: You don't think you can win?
1: I mean, John's really good. I play my worst when I play with John, and I don't know why, because I never want to let him down.
0: You've let a lot of people down this week.
1: Yeah, and it's only 6:17 on Monday morning. But yeah, I think we can. We can win. Yeah.
0: Hmm. I don't know. I'll believe when I see it.
1: I mean, you got, it's going to be you and Barb and Common, and it'll be just have you four play, and we can just not, we don't have to waste anybody's time.
0: We got
1: to
0: kill some segments, though. The Minnesota Twins won 5-4 over the Guardians. They had 13 hits, three of them by Cody Clemens. He scored a couple of runs as well. They finally won a series after like six series without a series win. 2-1 over Cleveland. 2 out of 3, I should say. Now a 9-game homestand. Miami, the Drunken Sconnies, and Houston.
1: Yeah, the Drunken Sconnies just swept the Yankees. So that's a good team. Miami's terrible, but yeah. We'll see, yeah.
0: Thursday is the day. The NFL is releasing the full regular season schedule this Thursday. We know Niners, Rams in Australia, week one. Ravens, Cowboys in Rio, week three. The other seven international matchups will be announced Wednesday morning at 8 a.m. on Good Morning Football on the NFL Network. And unless I'm wrong, unless I miss something, the only one we have a chance at is the French game with the Saints, correct?
1: Correct, yeah.
0: Is that the only one that's even possible with our schedule?
1: I think you are correct, sir.
0: So, that would be kind of cool, but we'll see.
1: Yeah, it'd be sweet, but...
0: And for the people that are going, wow, we went to two countries last... Yeah, again, every team very, very, very soon is going to have one international game every year.
1: Yeah.
0: So I don't think we can use that anymore and just say, well, the Vikes had a couple of international games last year, so they wouldn't send them again this year. I would argue the Vikings are so good at doing it now that the NFL would say that team knows what they're doing. They're extremely set up to travel well internationally.
1: And every game could argue either way.
0: Every Sunday.
1: Yes.
0: Let's wrap up the NFL day by 11 a.m. and then we can, you know, go play some cards and call it a day.
1: No. Then you got football the rest of the day.
4: Yeah, why would you want it the rest of the day?
0: God, I don't want it the rest of the day. I just want to watch the Vikings game.
1: All day football is elite.
0: You're just going to eat anything you want today?
1: I mean, I do every day.
4: You do?
0: That was really weird how you specifically said a half of a French soak pie.
1: Well, not a quarter, not a full one.
0: Well, half of one is a lot.
1: Yeah, but I think if it was eat anything you want a day.
0: Then why not just have the whole thing? You can eat anything you want.
1: Yeah, I don't
0: why not have six of them?
1: I don't think I could eat a full French silk.
0: Yeah, we all believe that you can.
1: I don't
0: we
1: think
0: all
1: I
0: think
1: could.
0: You could do it.
1: No, I don't think I could.
0: We believe in
1: it's
0: you.
1: It's too rich.
14: Is this a joke?
0: No, you could do it.
1: I don't think so.
0: What really matters when we come back? Ben Lieber right after this as well. 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
27: Minnesota News Network, I'm Brent Palm. This is the final week of the legislative session, and it's unknown whether the Minnesota House will take up a comprehensive gun violence prevention package. It already passed the Senate. Maggie Emery of Protect Minnesota has a message for Republicans who appear to be blocking a vote.
28: Look at your colleagues who were gunned down in their home. Look at the children who were shot to death while praying in a church. It's not true that there's nothing we can do. Passing common sense gun violence prevention measures, like what's in this package, will help prevent these acts, and you have the moral obligation to get that done.
27: The Senate package includes a ban on assault weapons and high-capacity magazines, something Republicans say they will not vote for. Democratic delegates in Minnesota's 2nd District are endorsing former state Senator Matt Little for Congress. He beat out Representative Caleb Berg of Burnsville and Senator Matt Klein of Mendota Heights. And the Timberwolves beat the Spurs 114-109 in Game 4 of the Western Conference semifinals. This is
29: decades of economic decline.
30: Minnesota has lost $500 million of adjusted gross income.
29: Student test scores falling.
31: More than 70% of Minnesota students are not meeting science standards.
29: $1 billion of fraud.
32: The scope of fraudulent use of taxpayers' money will exceed $1 billion.
29: This isn't sustainable, and Will Klobuchar do anything differently? I mean, I'm afraid Klobuchar is just more the same. Klobuchar has done things the same for three decades.
2: But it's not working.
29: $1 billion of fraud. Student scores falling, jobs vanishing. I don't know if Minnesota survives another 4 years of Klobuchar and failures. America's PAC is responsible for the content of this advertising, paid for by America's PAC and not authorized by any other candidate or committee. America's PAC 527.com.
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11: Sunny this morning, becoming partly cloudy this afternoon. We'll get to around 63 for a high today. Tonight, an isolated shower or thundershower with a low of only 44, so it will be warmer. No more frost concerns for a while. Tomorrow, partly cloudy, windy, 62. 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I'm meteorologist Sean Cable. Temperature now 29.
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4: Thanks, Zaku. Yes, Ben Lieber should be here soon. And here we are on a lovely Monday morning. It's going to be a great week. Weather-wise, going to be really cool.
0: Yesterday was beautiful.
4: Yeah.
0: Good weather for Mother's Day in Minnesota yesterday.
4: It certainly was.
0: That was ideal.
4: Yeah, certainly was.
0: You know?
4: You know what the weather's perfect for right now?
0: For what really matters?
21: That's what really matters.
0: Brought to you by Oval LASIK and Lens. Thanks to Dr. Mark Lobanoff and Dr. David Whiting. Go get LASIK at Oval LASIK and Lens. Highly recommended. The Golden State Warriors won the NBA draft lottery.
1: No, they didn't. I said they would, but they didn't.
0: On Twitter, Saw said the Warriors will win the first pick in the NBA draft lottery. And then I watched it, and the Wizards won it.
1: Yeah.
0: The Wizards won it. They had a 14% chance, which is the maximum amount you can have because you're terrible. In fact, the Wizards were the worst team in the NBA, 17-65. They win the NBA draft lottery. Utah goes second, Memphis third, Chicago fourth, and the Clippers fifth because the Pacers had a top four protected pick, so the Pacers pick five, goes to Los Angeles.
1: The look on the possible number one overall pick's face when he saw that Washington won it was priceless. He's like, come on, Washington, that's maybe the worst sports franchise in America. They're so bad. He looked very disappointed.
0: They went from having no one, though, to potentially Anthony Davis, Trae Young, and A.J. Devonta in a matter of months.
1: Yeah.
0: Like, if all three of them are healthy, you got something.
1: Something, yeah.
0: But, yeah, historically, they have definitely taken the mantle of just worthless pro sports franchise in the last couple of decades.
1: Hideous.
0: They've had nothing.
1: Hideous.
0: So they will be drafting first overall for the first time since taking John Wall. Is that accurate?
1: Like I think you are correct.
0: 10 or 11 or 12, somewhere in that range. It's been a while. But what really matters is this. The Wizards. Jeez, the Wizards. Hideous. What really matters is this.
4: This is bothersome. Her name was Maria Antonia of Austria. She was the eldest daughter and only surviving child of Holy Roman Emperor Leopold I and his first wife, as you guys well know, Margaret Teresa of Spain. She lived, did Maria Antonia of Austria, from 1669 to 1692.
0: Not a super long life.
4: Not a very long life. All of her children died very early. She died at the age of 23. Here's why. Maria Antonia had the highest coefficient of inbreeding in the entire House of Habsburg. Her father was her mother's maternal uncle and paternal first cousin once removed. And her maternal grandparents were uncle and niece.
0: I've followed nothing you just said.
13: That's hot.
1: No.
0: That's also episode one, Game of Thrones, season one.
1: Yeah, it's also a lot of people Hawk went to high school.
4: Okay, her father, Papa, was her mother's maternal uncle.
1: Father.
4: Okay. Was her mom's.
0: Her mother's uncle.
4: Yeah,
13: so
4: right.
13: So her great uncle.
4: Right.
0: Bad start.
4: Yeah. And her paternal first cousin. No, okay, I'm sorry. Her father was her mother's maternal uncle and her paternal first cousin once removed.
1: Jeez.
4: And her maternal grandparents, Papa, Mama, were uncle and niece.
1: My God.
4: So again, she only lived to 23 and none of her kids lived for a reason.
0: Again, don't dip the pen in the company.
1: No, don't do that.
0: You know?
1: Yeah.
0: Hi, Ben. Good morning.
10: Ick. Hi. Good morning, guys.
0: Inbreeding, your thoughts.
10: Well, it's not great. I don't suggest doing it.
0: Clip it, Zach. Ben Lieber said inbreeding. Yeah. It's not great.
4: Mm-hmm. Yeah, way to go.
0: Post that on social.
13: Are you worried about the blowback you might get for that hot take?
4: That take away a little my bit, freedom.
0: Yeah. How long have you been anti-inbreeding?
10: You know, it's been a few months now.
1: It's been a while.
10: Yeah, I'm recently converted over.
0: I love how you just don't care about getting canceled. You're just going to say what you think.
10: I know.
1: Good for you,
10: man. I know. I just speak my truth.
0: I love that, man. I respect that. I don't have the balls to do that. I'm going to stay silent. I'm inbreeding. Mm-hmm. But say what you want.
10: What the hell happened by the time I parked my car and walked
0: up
10: here?
0: Oh, we're doing what really matters. A gal from the 1600s died at the age of 23, and basically because she was riddled with inbreeding.
4: Researchers have described her family tree as, quote, looking less like a tree and more like a circle.
1: Oh.
0: It was whoever they could find, whoever was close enough to grab.
1: The circle of life, man. Yeah.
4: Most people have 32 great-great-grandparents. Most of us do. She had 10.
1: Whoa.
4: Seriously, that is a true statement.
0: Hey, well, it takes a village.
1: Yeah. To family members.
13: Or a one-bedroom condo.
1: Yeah.
10: Didn't back in the day, though, it happened a lot.
4: Well, sure, they wanted to keep it in the family.
0: And it was proximity, right? It was just whatever was, within walking distance.
4: You know what? I called it a Game of Thrones.
1: Sure.
0: Yeah.
1: Yeah. Yeah.
13: They were so lazy.
1: Yeah.
13: So
1: horny.
4: It was basically Willy Wonka's grandparents.
1: Yeah.
4: Yeah. I'm going to roll over there and get her. You roll over and get him.
1: You're in for that.
0: Yeah. Hey. You're in.
4: Yeah, what'd they do with their urine?
0: Here with his take on inbreeding is the fan's Paul Lambert.
1: I'm not for it.
0: Jeez.
10: Wow. God.
13: Wow.
10: Thank you for being so strong.
1: I'm on Ben's side.
0: Ridiculous. Just in case somebody is listening, is the product of inbreeding, you're against them.
1: Yeah.
0: Wow. A Again, wasn't their choice.
1: No, but I'm on Ben's side.
10: Thank you. It feels good to be over here. Wow. Yeah. Not alone.
4: Yeah.
1: Yeah.
4: Well,
1: I'm mostly on your side.
4: You got your
1: side,
4: uncles
1: Ben.
4: And your nieces.
0: The Frost are in Montreal tonight. That series is tied at 2. Tonight is the Game 5 winner take all. So we're down to
1: what time will that be?
0: Make or break. I think it's 6 Central. I think it's 6.
1: Yes. On Bally?
13: Well, Bally doesn't exist anymore.
1: Fox Sports North.
13: Fox Sports North doesn't exist anymore.
0: No, doesn't exist.
1: MSC.
0: Doesn't exist.
13: R.I.P. YouTube is probably your best bet, but Fox 9 Plus as well.
4: Wake up with Fox 9.
1: Oh, okay.
10: So wait, that's the championship game? This is the final? This is the
0: semis.
10: Finals? This is
0: semis. Semis.
10: Okay, okay.
0: Yep. This will, you advance to the old Walter Cup final. Oh. Only, I think only 4 teams make the playoffs. Is that right?
13: Yep, and Montreal was the top seed, and they picked the Frost.
0: But again, it's like, you know, 500 years ago, picking your sister. You pick whoever's closest, you know.
1: Wow.
4: Wake up with your sister.
1: Or in the 70s in Indiana.
4: Hey, same. Now listen, sweetie.
1: Yeah.
10: Mm. Or currently in West Virginia.
1: Yeah.
4: Thank you.
0: Mountain Mama.
10: Mm-hmm.
1: Yeah, Hawks in. You like Mountain Mamas,
4: I like
1: right, Hawk?
4: Mamas with mountains.
0: But what really matters is this. Happy Mother's Day, everybody.
1: Yeah, the whole town knows.
4: You set me up.
1: I did.
4: Christian Leight.
10: Ner?
4: Nope. A British former professional boxer. Competed from 2003 to 2018. And his record was 12 wins, 279 losses.
1: Jeez.
10: Wow.
0: How'd you like to be one of those 12 guys that lost to this guy? It's rock bottom.
4: He got me.
10: Did Ray Edwards fight him too?
1: Yeah. Did he just fight celebrities?
0: Calm down, Zach.
10: Yeah, easy. In the boxing ring.
1: No.
10: Yeah. Not in the bathroom.
1: Mm.
0: 12 and what? Say they number 200 and something?
4: 12 wins, 279 losses.
0: 279.
1: Yeah. Jeez.
4: Yeah, he is known as the most losses in boxing history.
10: The most defeated?
4: Yep.
10: Boxer in history.
0: Yep. He is the Glass Joe of Mike Tyson's punch out, right? Yeah. He's the first one Glass that everybody Joe. Just beats up on.
1: Yep.
10: Who the hell did he beat?
0: That's what
10: How
0: I
10: bad
0: mean.
10: Are those
1: Hawk
10: guys?
1: Knows.
0: 12,
10: you got a few names
0: 12
10: for
0: guys that immediately went into retirement.
1: No, called no. it a career. Right?
0: It's like it's over for me. I lost to Glass Joe.
4: His first fight was against a guy named Stephen Hawking.
1: Oh my. I don't think that's a fair fight.
0: It was. That's what he did to him.
1: Different one. Oh, my God.
0: Look at the shape he was in after the fight.
13: And he was like, you should have seen the other guy.
4: You're all getting emails.
1: Yeah, not me.
0: Hey, I'm not the one.
1: You're the one who said it.
4: That was a different Stephen Hawking.
1: All right, who's the second guy he fought?
4: Ray Charles.
1: Oh, man.
0: Not that one.
4: A different one. So
13: and he was
4: bad.
13: Like, I These couldn't see the other guy.
1: Yeah. Georgia.
0: Plus, wasn't Hawking on Epstein's Island? We don't need to defend that guy.
4: I was yeah. not.
0: And
1: no,
0: he's dead.
1: No, Stephen Hawking, another, a different one.
0: Oh, my God.
1: Yeah, I think he was, yeah.
0: Yeah, and he's dead, so whatever, who cares?
13: Right. I guess we're going to see your emails.
1: Mine? Yeah, mine will be bad either way. I get ripped either way. I get some pretty mean emails.
0: That's my new favorite thing is just reading the Twitter comments.
1: Oh, you should see the emails I get.
0: Oh, really?
1: Yeah.
10: They have your email?
1: Yeah. It's my first and last name.
4: Can you imagine how many the other Paul Lambert gets?
1: Oh, my God. The mm-hmm. That other guy will email every once in a while and go, man, this guy hates you.
4: Yeah.
1: I'm like, yeah.
4: It's Corey.
1: Yeah, it's Corey.
0: I have a lot of burner accounts.
4: Mm-hmm.
1: You probably do.
4: Mm-hmm.
1: Do you? Yeah,
10: Do you?
0: So you last night said everyone but Ant should be off the team next season.
1: Yeah, I did. And I
0: and this guy said,
1: that.
0: This guy says, dude, stop watching the game. No one bleeping cares WTF you think. You know nothing about basketball and couldn't dribble down the court 2 times without S-ing your pants.
4: He's got a point there.
10: Yeah, that's true.
1: I've loose balls.
0: I don't think he's wrong.
10: No.
0: This guy says, you shouldn't be on KFAN.
4: Well, we agree on that.
1: Well, I didn't know Chad was on.
10: That's I love the classic response of, you couldn't do it, so therefore you can't critique or criticize anybody else.
4: Right.
1: Correct.
4: Right.
10: Okay.
0: I can't make a movie.
10: Yeah.
0: There's a lot of movies that suck.
10: Yeah. And I'm sure the guy, I'm sure the guy that tweeted back at you and clap backed, I'm sure he's an all-star basketball player.
1: He is, yeah.
13: It's like when people criticize inbreeding and they've never tried it.
0: Exactly.
10: Like, who's to say I haven't tried it?
0: Sauce has tried. He's
1: tried.
0: Dabbled.
1: What?
12: What do you mean I have not?
1: You might have accidentally.
12: Not true.

0: All four singles players picking up wins. Owen Lapinga, Blake Fries, Josh Arell, and Elihu Broughton. They lost 5-2 to St. Cloud Tech. 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Aubrey Hansen had an RBI double. 7-6 Lumberjacks will have a doubleheader with Moorhead here in Bemidji tomorrow. 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They're 5-4. 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They are 3-11. 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
10: Sunny this morning, becoming partly cloudy this afternoon. We'll get to around 63 for a high today. Tonight, an isolated shower or thundershower with a low of only 44, so it will be warmer. No more frost concerns for a while. Tomorrow, partly cloudy, windy, 62. 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I'm meteorologist Sean Cable. Temperature now 29.
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1: Chip, Penny's got it, turns, fires, shot, no. The rebound is collected by Harper. The horn sounds, and this game is over. The Wolves have rallied in the fourth quarter from 8 down with 7:48 to play, and they win it 114-109, and they've even the best of 7 series at 2 games apiece.
2: How we like the people's elbow!
3: I haven't seen anybody nationally yet say that Wemby is going to be suspended for game 5. And I don't think he should be.
4: I'm going to be the first to say that he is.
3: It was like the, what was that dude?
5: Hawknose.
3: Who's the guy from the Eagles that spit in game 1?
5: Like Jalen Carter.
3: Yeah, Jalen Carter. Remember, like, that was the first play of the game, right?
5: So play of the season.
3: Right, so yeah. It was, why would you suspend him for the next game when he, in essence, got suspended for that game? I feel the same thing about this. Like, if it's a 20-point blowout and he's just swinging elbows with 20 seconds left because who cares? Then it's like, buddy, you can't do that. I don't think this was like, it was intentional, but it wasn't malicious. Does that make sense? Like, I think there is a weird line between, yeah, he definitely swung his elbow on purpose. I don't know if he was trying to, like, actually hurt Naz Reid, if that makes sense. I know there's a gray area there.
6: Yeah, it's kind of tough. But
3: he got bounced for 2.5 quarters, and they lost the game. I think that's punishment enough. I don't think he'll
6: be suspended for game 5. How would you feel if it was 2 minutes left in the fourth quarter?
3: That's what I'm saying. That might be a little bit different, which is maybe the NBA says it's all the same. You throw an elbow that vicious, you got to sit out the next one, too. I don't know. I don't think so. I'm going to be surprised if they, from a marquee standpoint, I'm going to be really, really surprised if they take Wemby out of a pivotal game 5 when he sat for 2.5 quarters.
6: You know, I wonder if it's one of those things where they could. Now, this is such a you guys would know better than me, but because I don't watch that much NBA, but it seems like a pretty rare instance where we get a flagrant 2 like that and a guy gets ejected. But in college football, if you get a targeting call in the second half, you're out for this first half of the next game. So right. If it's, let's say you get ejected in the fourth quarter, well, maybe you're just out the first half of the next or a quarter of the next game or something like that. I don't know.
3: Yeah, I don't think he's a dirty player. I guess that's what I'm talking about where I don't think it's malicious. I don't think he was trying to hurt him. I just think he was getting frustrated that he kept getting bodied so much. But the Wolves were trying to frustrate him. He's a freak. He's unbelievably good. You have to frustrate him. So I think he was just getting frustrated and swung an elbow and just happened to hit Naz Reid right in the face.
5: Right in the face.
3: That looked like it hurt.
5: Yeah, that looked horrible.
3: That's why you wear a mouth guard.
4: The teammate's face when he saw
3: Dylan Harper.
5: Yeah, that was great. Yeah.
3: Whoa! He knew immediately he was in big trouble.
5: Yeah.
3: All right, let's do more of What Really Matters, scores and stats around the world of sports, and Chris will change your life with something else.
5: Ba-da-ba-da.
3: Let's see. What haven't we talked about yet? All right, let's do this. Why not? The Knicks, 144-114 over the Sixers. That is a series sweep for Karl Anthony Towns and the New York Knicks.
5: Wow.
3: Something called Miles McBride, 25 points, 7 of 9 from 3. And speaking of that, the Knicks, I think, had 18 at halftime, but had 25 for the game, 25 of 44, 57% from 3. And the 25 makes ties an NBA postseason record. That'll do it. The Eastern Conference Finals now for the Knicks for the second straight year. They play the winner of Cleveland and Detroit. Just domination.
6: Damn, they're for
5: domination,
6: real.
5: Yeah.
3: It looks like it. And they can shoot. That was everybody. Yeah. I mean, McBride was lighting it up, but everybody was hitting threes for the Knicks in the first half. Everybody. Even Chalamet.
5: Put him in?
3: No.
6: Off court side?
3: Yeah. He just stole the ball and drilled 2 of them. They counted him. This is a big deal.
6: Chalamet.
3: How cool would that be?
5: Put 2 balls in the hole?
3: Calm down. What really matters is this.
4: It was on this date in what year, do you gentlemen believe, Minnesota entered the Union as the 32nd state?
6: I know. You know this one, Zacho?
5: 100%.
3: Okay. 1874.
6: Come on. I was going to say 1873. 78.
5: 1858.
4: 1858 it is.
3: Look at Zachary.
6: How do you know that, Zacho?
5: Well, it was on the quarter that we had. And,
3: That's how we all know that.
6: Yeah, you studied that, huh?
5: Yeah. So, yeah.
6: That's it? That's how you know?
5: And I think it was it on a flag or something like that? Ooh. I can't remember.
6: Mm. Yeah, it was, wasn't it? Yes, your hand's up.
7: Oh, can yes, I do the
6: nobody
7: next,
6: likes a flag. Is that what you're going to ask?
7: Score? No.
6: Oh, okay.
3: Yeah, the next football score?
7: The next score, but it's about football.
3: Go on.
7: The first Sunday night football game of the year will be September 13th. Shocking, the Giants at the Cowboys. That will be the Sunday night game, the first Sunday night game of the year.
6: Wait, we're already getting leaks?
7: Yes.
6: Nice.
3: So there was a, I don't even know who it was. It was on this station over the weekend. I think it was yesterday when I was driving around.
4: Top Squaddle and Sneech?
7: Yeah, was it Top Squaddle and Sneech?
3: They did a segment where they were guessing part of the schedule.
6: Guessing.
3: Like, make a prediction. They'd be like, I think it's going to be Chargers-Bears week 6.
6: No.
3: I swear to God.
6: No.
3: I swear. And a couple
7: Thanks
3: times.
7: All for one.
3: A couple times they had to point out that the people that were guessing combinations that weren't even on the schedule. Because we all know who was going to play who.
6: Yeah.
3: Just don't know when and
7: who
3: what night.
7: Who? Yeah.
3: And there were a couple of guesses that were not even possible. And I'm like, what is happening?
4: What are we doing?
3: What is the goal here? I'm like, this can't be real, but it was. Mm. But anyway, but the expert they had on, who I didn't catch the beginning of the segment, so I don't know who it was, said something a little interesting that I didn't know about. He said the coaches get the schedule maybe 24 to 48 hours before everybody else, and that's why sometimes some of it starts to leak out. But he said something like most of the coaches maybe already know their week one matchup, that somehow gets leaked to the teams even this far in advance. And I'm like, I don't understand why that would matter. Why would it
6: shouldn't matter
3: in May?
7: No,
3: why would you give, let's say that the NFL is like, we need to give the teams a heads up on who their first opponent is. 5 days helps, right? You leak it on a Sunday, right, but the full schedule comes out on a Thursday. Why would those extra 5 days matter for week one in September? So if that's the case, I don't understand that. But he was trying to say that most coaches probably already know their first week matchup.
6: Well, probably why Sauce got the leak about the first Sunday night game.
3: I hope they're prepping for week one in May.
7: Yeah. Either way, it's going to be great.
3: Even though we don't know the finalized rosters or injuries
7: or
3: anything else.
7: The quarterback of this team's going to be.
3: But sure, give them the heads up on week one before the schedule comes out.
7: Well, hey, you know what it means, Hawk? We're that much closer to preseason
4: That's
7: football.
4: Right. Let's go. Bring it home.
7: It's only like 3 months from now.
4: Can't wait.
6: And you guys did say earlier that they're going to do it on Thursday morning?
3: So
6: on
3: Wednesday morning is the international games.
6: Okay.
3: They're announcing the other 7 international games Wednesday officially, if they don't leak out before that. But officially they will do that on Good Morning Football on Wednesday, and then the full schedule release is Thursday.
6: Okay. So essentially by Wednesday night, if you're paying attention on social media, you'll have pretty much the whole schedule release. Because enough leaks will come out that you'll get you'll get probably 80 to 90% of
7: somebody
6: the
7: will have it on Reddit.
6: Yeah, somebody will have it.
3: But if you're looking to do a big trip, an international trip, or crossing your fingers that like the Saints do host the Vikings in France, because again, unless somebody tweet us if we're wrong, but I believe that's the only option we have for international games.
6: I think so too.
3: So, but that we will learn Wednesday morning officially.
6: Or we could just, if you guys wanted to, we could just make up an opponent that we don't have on the schedule right now and just throw out there that we could play them in, like, I don't know, Nepal or something.
7: Oh.
4: Afghanistan
6: would be great.
7: Yeah.
6: Any one of the stands would be fun.
7: Sure. Yeah.
6: Tribeca, we could do that. Stand? I mean, sounds like they filled some airtime the other day with that sort of talk. So, I don't know.
3: Yeah, they at one point, I'm not making this up, they put the producer in a really weird spot. Her name's Mary Mack, not our friend comedian Mary Mack, a different Mary Mack. And they go, Mary, you got a guess? And she goes like Eagles, Falcons, like week 6. And then they immediately go, well, they don't play each other this year. I'm like, well, then why did you ask her? I'm like, what? Yeah. And I turned it off. What are we doing? What is the goal here?
6: I don't know what the goal is.
7: I don't think there is one. I
3: couldn't believe it.
7: Guessing the schedule.
3: We do some terrible segments.
7: Yeah, you have me on
3: terrible.
7: For most of the show.
3: I can't imagine going, let's guess random matchups, random teams. That's what they were doing for about 10 straight minutes. And now I've talked about it for about 3 straight minutes.
7: Yeah. You let
3: them
7: win.
3: Man, it's like Inception.
7: You let them win.
3: But what really matters is this.
4: It was on this date in what year that a massive storm sent millions of tons of topsoil flying from across the parched Great Plains region of the United States, as far east as New York, Boston, Atlanta, thereby beginning
3: the Dust Bowl.
4: The Dust Bowl, the dust storms.
3: I mean, yes. That's what year? That's like, you know, Great Depression era, right? So shouldn't we say late 20s, early 30s? Is that anybody else have a guess?
7: 1919.
6: I don't know why I was thinking it was like the late 1800s. But you want to say it's the 1930s?
3: I thought it was like Great Depression era. I thought it was like maybe late 20s, early 30s. I'll go like 28.
6: I'm going to go 1895.
5: 31.
4: Did you say, Sus?
5: I said 1919.
4: I'm sorry.
5: Because I like the root beer.
6: Yeah, I like the root beer, huh?
4: On May 11th of 1934.
6: 34. Very good, you guys. Good job.
4: A massive storm sends millions of tons of topsoil flying from across the parched Great Plains. As far east as New York and Boston, Atlanta. At the time, the Great Plains were settled in the mid-1800s. The land was covered with prairie grass and held moisture in the earth and kept most of the soil from blowing away even during dry spells. But we ruined that.
3: Grapes of Wrath.
4: Yep.
7: Oh, is that what that's about?
3: May 11th, 1934, right? Dust Bowl, right?
4: Yeah.
3: Mm-hmm. May 11th, 1938, the birth of Lou Cove. He turns 88.
4: Yay!
3: 88 today.
7: Hell yeah, buddy.
3: Older than balls. He was 4 years old.
7: Yeah.
4: Yeah.
3: 4 years after the old Dust Bowl, I should say.
7: Good you know for what I'm saying? Him,
3: the Dust Bowl, I guess, was 4 years old. Yeah. All the way around. Yeah, 88 today.
7: Good for him. What are you guys going to do?
6: Happy birthday.
4: Yeah, happy birthday,
6: Sweet
4: man.
6: Lou.
3: We'll probably do meth or something.
7: You and your dad. You
3: he's
7: and
3: never.
7: Your
3: he's never. He's got a.
7: Dad.
3: He's got a bucket list. He's never done meth. He wants to do it. So today's the day.
4: He's done meth.
3: No, he hasn't. He's done everything else under the sun, but not meth. It's like pressing all the buttons on Wonka's great glass elevator. He's pressed them all except for this one.
7: So you and your dad are going to just rip meth today?
3: He's doing it for sure. I might just watch. We'll see. I don't know. He might need a spotter.
7: Can you make it 100?
3: So, I don't know. We're going to do that this morning. I don't know how long a meth high lasts.
7: I think days.
3: Really?
7: Days? Yeah, I think that's why people do it.
3: Man, he wanted to watch the Wild game tonight, too.
7: Well, yeah, he'll be wide awake.
3: Oh, it keeps you up?
7: Yeah.
3: Well, fantastic. He's 88 years old. He falls asleep. Maybe meth will be great for him.
6: Just do some meth and then chase it with coke about an hour before the game.
4: It's a good idea.
6: Wake him up.
3: Yeah.
6: Guys, the other day I was driving into work and I saw, you guys know what a fentfold is, right? You know, like all the people on fentanyl, how they they fold in half.
3: Did not know that.
4: Yeah.
7: Fentfold. Yeah.
6: So I saw this guy at the corner next to this bus stop. I'm sure Maxo sees this all the time. Dude, this dude was completely bent over and his A was hanging out.
3: Calm
6: like,
3: down.
6: Not just like the top of his crack, the whole, his
3: no
6: whole
3: pun
6: crack.
3: Intended.
6: Yeah, his whole crack was hanging out.
3: Mm-hmm.
6: And I thought he was asleep. I thought he just like passed out. He was walking. He was shuffling around like a Quasimodo. Mm-hmm. Like he's got his head was sort of cocked to the side. Easy now. And he was trying to see where he was walking, but his fingers were so low he was like scraping the ground.
3: Like the Wheelers from Return to Oz.
6: Sure.
7: What a reference.
4: Dude, those things.
6: Yeah.
7: That's terrifying.
6: I could not believe it. It is the wildest thing that fentanyl makes you like taco in half.
7: Man.
6: Taco.
7: Did you say hi to Rosie?
6: I did not.
7: Yeah.
6: Yeah, he wasn't there.
7: Put his cheeks
6: I thought
7: away.
6: He was gone. I tried to, but he was still in Italy or something.
3: No, he said arrivederci to Italy. He's back in the States
7: back,
3: now.
7: Yeah.
6: God, what an existence.
7: The terrible. Fentfold. Just I'd terrible. Never heard that. That's good.
3: Wasn't
7: terrible.
3: Fentfold 5 a band in the 90s?
7: Mm-hmm. Yeah, they have that song called Brick, their only good song.
3: Hmm.
7: I mean, it was.
3: They got Blue Dot Fever, too?
7: I think it's just Ben Fold or Fentfold now. I don't think he's with the rest of the 5.
3: That's too bad.
6: Mm-hmm. Anyway, great story.
3: Interesting.
6: Yeah.
3: Right, so there's people.
7: Whole ass cheeks.
6: The whole coin slot was hanging out.
7: Yeah, butt slaps.
6: Yeah, the whole thing.
3: Is it my turn or your turn?
7: She
3: is.
4: I think it's mine.
3: What really matters is this.
4: Today in Ujigvik, the northernmost city in the United States. This was yesterday, by the way. So yesterday in that city, the sun rose above the horizon at 2:57 a.m.
3: Hang on. Can we stop right there?
4: Yeah.
3: Sauce.
7: Yes.
3: Say that city again.
4: I'm not sure I'm saying it right. Ujigvik?
3: The northernmost city in the U.S., right? Sauce, what state is it in?
7: The northernmost city in the U.S.? It's got to be in Alaska.
3: Has to be.
6: Yeah. Has to be.
7: Okay, thank God.
6: Okay.
7: That was going to be like,
6: is this a trick question?
3: No,
6: like,
3: never heard of it. Just checking.
6: Yeah. It's not like Maine.
7: Yeah, that's what I thought.
3: That's what I thought you were going to guess. I just wanted to see.
7: But that sounds Alaskan.
3: It sure does.
7: Mm-hmm. Like the Alaskan pipeline.
3: Sure.
4: The sun rose above the horizon at 2:57 a.m., and it won't set again for 84 straight days. So it'll be a sunny day until August 2nd.
3: But the inverse is true, right? That the depression in Alaska is crippling because they also have stretches that are the opposite, right? Where it's essentially eternal darkness, which is kind of the point of that the latest season of True Detective, where it's basically night country because they're in the dark round the clock.
7: Wasn't that bad?
3: It was very average.
7: Hawk, did you see it?
3: Very average.
4: I like two episodes and that's all I had.
7: Yeah. Yeah. Because the first, I mean, that's tough to top. The first one of that with McConaughey and Woody is so good.
4: From Toy Story?
7: Yeah. They go out.
3: There's a crossover.
7: They go looking for Sid, who's doing, he's dealing Fent, and then it's a whole thing. Yeah.
3: So what else happens? Give me the full plot. Just spoil the whole thing.
7: So it turns out that Woody and McConaughey are on the case, and they think that Sid's the one who's the big meth dealer and Fent dealer. But then they realize that it's actually the T-Rex dinosaur toy that is doing, he's the kingpin of it all.
4: Mm-hmm.
7: And Woody dies, and Matthew McConaughey and Sid from the show become a couple. And it actually ends pretty happily.
3: So the Yellow King is Mr. Potato Head?
7: Yeah, and his bucket of parts, buckets of fun for everyone.
3: Who is Jesse Alexandra Daddario, or who plays Jesse?
7: Mrs. Potato Head.
3: Oh, man. I don't think they look similar.
7: Awkward.
4: Man, Alexander.
3: I mean,
6: that's what happens to Slink?
4: It's the most perfect.
7: Slink gets hooked on Fent.
6: Does he?
7: Yeah, he does the Fent fold. His butt cheeks are out.
6: See, that makes sense. Does he Fent fold all the way down the stairs?
7: Yep. And then stays in that position, though. His butt slabs are always out.
4: Mm. Do you guys remember where, did it like take your breath away?
7: Yes.
4: Yeah, I mean, it's like,
8: perfect.
7: Yeah, yes.
4: The most perfect possible. Like, God must have smacked himself on the back when he did that.
3: It was a God smack.
4: Yeah.
6: Wait,
4: yeah,
6: who are you talking about again?
4: Alexandra Daddario.
6: Oh, yeah.
4: On that scene on the couch with Woody. I mean, Lord. My Lord. How do you film that scene if you're Woody Harrelson?
7: Mm.
4: I would guess, erect. That's how you
7: you're my
9: son. I love it!
7: Whoa! Was that
6: Stiff
7: Woody?
6: Stiff as a board, light as a feather.
4: You know what I mean, though? Like, you have to be like, how uncut.
6: But, okay.
4: You'll need a minute.
6: If the thing is, if you don't get erect.
4: Right?
6: Isn't that sort of an insult to her? Like, if you're doing the scene and she's like, what, you're not aroused by this? Like,
7: yeah, good point.
6: Like, isn't it sort of a compliment if you do get aroused, if you're an actor, and you're like, wow, dang.
3: Don't know the answer to that question. All I know is that this is a crossover reference between Seinfeld and True Detective. But if I'm Woody Harrelson in that scene and my line is, these pretzels are making me thirsty, right? At the end of the scene, I go, these thirsties are making me pretzels. Oh, damn it.
6: Yeah, do it again.
3: Run it back.
6: Yeah.
3: Original. Like, how many times do you intentionally botch the line?
7: Over and over again.
3: I can't get it, man. So hang on. What? The pretzels are what now? What am I doing? The pretzels are making you thirsty. Oh, me thirsty or her thirsty? Because I'm definitely thirsty. What's happening now?
6: Yeah. Where's my inflection?
3: All right. Take 56.
7: Yeah.
3: And action.
4: All I know is if I were Woody Harrelson, at some point 5 years down the road, I'd be sitting on the couch with Oprah Winfrey, and she'd be like, let's talk about the day your career ended.
9: I love it!
4: You had won 4 Oscars, and everything was going correctly with you. You had a wife and family. Mm. What happened? And I can go, I had to motorboat. It had to be done.
6: Yeah.
4: The Lord reached... The Lord reached down and grabbed the back of my head and went.
6: Don't you think, though, after about take 3, you just take a nap?
4: Oh, sure. You're bored with it.
6: Yeah. You're like, well, thank you. I'm done.
4: Yeah.
6: I'm just going to go take a little nappy nap right now.
4: Yep.
6: I've go back to my trailer.
3: I've worked with Chris so long that when he said that that Woody was on the couch with Oprah, I thought he was going to say Oprah asked to reenact it.
7: Yeah.
3: Because Woody was on a couch in the scene. I thought, I'm like, oh, what does Oprah have to do with this? She's going to do it?
4: Damn right, let's go.
7: Yeah, I can watch that. Yep. Yeah.
4: Oh, yeah.
3: The news is next. More with Ben Lieber after this. Yes, the Wolves did win last night, 114-109 over the Spurs. That series is tied at 2. Game 4 of the Wild and Avs tonight in St. Paul. We're back in this one. Avs lead 2-1. It's not over there either. A couple days ago, it looked like both teams were getting slaughtered. It looked like both teams were absolutely toast. Now the optimism swung back, right? Anybody think we're dead in the water in either one?
7: No.
3: I don't either.
6: No. Nope. Not all.
3: The ebbs and the flows of playoff basketball and playoff hockey. The news is next.
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10: This is MNN Sports. I'm Mike Grimm. Anthony Edwards showed up big time for the Timberwolves last night in Game 4 against San Antonio. He dropped 16 fourth-quarter points and led Minnesota past the Spurs 114-109. The Wolves trailed by 8 in the fourth. Edwards says they had to rebound from a rough third quarter.
11: The starting five got to come out with a lot more energy, looking like we're ready to play. I think I was a big part of that in that third quarter. I was gassed a little bit, so I came out like super low on energy, just walking up and down the floor. So my teammates got to get on my ass for that.
10: The Spurs played much of the game without star Victor Wembanyama. He was ejected for delivering a flagrant elbow to the chin of Naz Reid in the second. Ant says that made it more difficult, believe it or not.
11: I think it was kind of harder just because, I mean, of course, they're a really great team with him on the floor, but they play a lot slower when he's on the floor because, you know, everything is evolved around him. When he's not on the floor, everybody is playing. It's just like, you know, when every team is missing their best player, everybody plays free. They get more shots, more confident. So I think it was a lot harder on us.
10: Edwards scored 36 in the win. The series now deadlocked 2-2. Game 5 tomorrow night in Texas. The Wild are hoping to even their series against Colorado at 2-2. They can do just that with a win in Game 4 tonight in St. Paul. The Frost have a decisive Game 5 tonight in Montreal. The winner moves on to the PWHL Finals to take on Ottawa. The Twins beat the Guardians in Cleveland yesterday 5-4, taking the final two games of the three-game series. Manager Derek Shelton says a four-run fifth inning was key.
12: You know, Royce with the big double, JB, who's been scuffling a little bit with the big hit there. You know, Cody had a really nice day, but overall, we just kept adding on it bat after bat, and then we got some, you know, big two-out hits there.
10: The Twins are off tonight. They'll host Miami tomorrow night at Target Field. The red-hot AAA Saints are on fire. They beat Las Vegas yesterday 4-2. The Gopher baseball team lost to Michigan yesterday 8-5. And the Minnesota United played to a 2-2 draw with Austin FC yesterday in St. Paul. 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
18: Sunny this morning, becoming partly cloudy this afternoon. We'll get to around 63 for a high today. Tonight, an isolated shower or thundershower with a low of only 44, so it will be warmer. No more frost concerns for a while. Tomorrow, partly cloudy, windy, 62. 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I'm meteorologist Sean Cable. Temperature now 29.
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5: I think you were behind us.
4: Ooh.
5: No, I meant
6: God. Okay.
5: No, not that.
6: I'm picking up what you're putting down. It's fine.
5: Oh, good.
6: Listen, I found a way to get my family into the game. Sorry about that, Sauce.
4: I'm glad they at least let you in.
5: I think you guys were in a better situation.
3: Sounds like it was the opposite.
6: So we left, and we get all the way home, and my wife's like, "I don't have my purse. I think I left it in the back of the chair."
4: Oh my.
6: Yep. So anyway,
3: and you can't rip her. It's Mother's Day weekend. You can't do the whole look every time you leave somewhere. It's keys, cell phone, wallet. Keys, cell phone, wallet. Or in her case, whatever you have in your purse.
5: One thing.
3: You just have to check.
6: And the thing is, like, and she even knew it too. She's like, "I didn't even really need it." I go, "I don't." I was like, "What did you have it for?" I'm like, "Normally you give me your whatever card you want. An ID and your lip gloss. Like I'm the, you know, the Sherpa." So, okay. I mean, I'm not sure even why you brought it. Like I was like, I'll just try to figure it out. So we worked through some channels and stuff like that. And we got to some people, and it was not at Lost and Found yesterday. It was not at guest services. Wells and I drove back down to the arena and we're like, let's just see if we can get in and just see. Cause like we know exactly where she put, there was a seat next to us that was empty. And she's like, "I think I just put it in the seat." And then we just got up and left. I put my coat on and we left. So she's like, "It's very possible. It's just still sitting there." I'm like, "I don't know. I'll drive back down there." So I go back down there. I sweet talk my way in. There's actually an event going on. There's like some ice skating thing going on. So like they were super nice. They escort us to the area that we were sitting in and it was not there. So thankfully, about 2 hours after we got home, I got a text from my buddy that's been helping out. And he's like, "They found it."
4: Oh, my.
6: I'm like, "Thank God."
3: Jeez.
4: Wow.
6: So anyway.
3: What was it? What was in the purse?
6: Everything.
3: Everything.
6: Yeah.
3: Her phone?
6: No. She had her phone.
3: Because she had her phone, but everything
6: else.
3: She
6: had her phone, and then it was like everything else. So it was like the purse.
3: And there was nothing missing.
6: Well, we don't know yet because we haven't picked it up yet.
3: Oh.
6: Because we got the text saying that they found it about an hour before we were going to the friend's house for dinner, and we still had to make an appetizer and all this other stuff. So
20: what are we doing?
6: That's what I said. What are we doing?
5: Yeah, what's the goal here?
6: But no, I'm busy right after the show with a whole bunch of stuff, so she's just going to drive back down there and pick it up. So that was pretty much our Mother's Day.
4: Did you say this to her at all at any point?
21: I know that, honey.
6: I kind of did, actually. Yeah. Maybe not in that way.
3: What a true gift, though, for Mother's Day is you having to bite your tongue for 24 hours because you can't rip her. You can't. It's Mother's Day.
6: Even if it wasn't Mother's Day, honestly, it wasn't. I was never that worried about it. I was like, okay, where we were sitting, I just don't think that people were going to steal it or whatever. Somebody's got it. They just probably haven't turned it into the system yet to let us know because you got to fill out this whole online form. And so, like, I really wasn't all that worried. I got a little bit more worried when we actually went down there, and they're like, it's nowhere to be found. But up until that point, I was like, we'll figure it out. You'll be fine. You know, all Saturday, she was freaking out on Saturday night. She's like, "I got to cancel this, and I got to cancel this, and I have to go get another ID," and blah, blah, blah.
3: Right. And she regularly carries about, what, 40K in cash?
4: A lot of case.
5: Yeah.
6: You're right on the 40. She had $40. That's all she had.
5: Oh.
3: That's enough to buy about a pretzel and a half.
5: Yeah. Or gamble.
6: Yeah.
3: Oh, good idea. That.
6: So anyway.
5: Sorry, Rose.
6: They're very nice, gracious people at Grand Casino Arena have helped us out, and we're going to get it back today.
5: Well, that's nice.
6: Yeah. So that was kind of our mother. Our Mother's Day was really just honestly just sort of wrapped up into that the whole day until we went to the dinner party.
7: Mm. Oh, Mel. Wow.
6: So it feels like a bonus, but it's actually like she's just getting back to zero.
20: Right. Mm. We'll take it.
6: Yeah.
7: Yeah.
20: So when?
21: That's what Kelly calls going home from work.
7: I'm not a zero. Am I a zero?
21: No. That was called humor. Not good humor.
20: Yeah. Try it.
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21: Vegas St. Paul Saints, tomorrow, 6:37, May 12th, Colorado, CHS Field. Get your tickets, saintsbaseball.com. Let's go.
7: Hell yeah.
20: So we beat Colorado tonight, and then we beat Colorado apparently tomorrow.
7: Hell yeah, man.
21: Hey, Ben.
6: Yes, sir.
21: You and I have looked at some...
6: Oh, what did we look... What? Yes, we have really, looked at that
21: really
6: before.
21: Really impressive gentlemen together. Mm. I would say that we've admired the physique of some men together.
6: Mm. Sure. Yeah. That sounds I'm not afraid nice. To admit that.
21: Non-Viking. Who's the one player that comes to mind when I say... I saw your eyes bulge out of your head. You couldn't believe the physique on this gentleman.
6: Well,
21: how big this person is.
6: I mean, now I could say Danielle Hunter because he's not on the team.
21: Right, but that's not.
6: How about David Boston?
21: That's a good one, but that's not who I'm going for. I thought it'd be easier than this. Sorry.
23: I take a guess.
6: Adrian Peterson.
21: No.
20: Is he in the news?
21: Yes, he
7: is. Yeah, I know who it is.
20: Is it the guy that just signed a one-year deal with the Chargers?
21: Yes.
7: Yeah.
20: You can do this.
6: David Njoku?
21: Yeah. Do you remember how big that son of a bitch was?
6: Yeah.
21: Unbelievable.
6: Yeah, he was ridiculous.
21: Freak! Yeah. I thought I was going to be impressed by Myles Garrett, and I was. But damn.
24: That's a huge bitch.
21: Right?
6: Yeah.
21: He played for 9 years in Cleveland.
7: Wow.
20: Oh, my
7: years?
20: God. That's can you imagine? What a nightmare.
6: It was 9 years?
21: It says, after 9 years with Cleveland, Njoku moves on to catch passes from Justin Herbert.
6: Hair bear the Care Bear.
21: 9 years.
6: Yeah, I thought it was like 7 years, but
21: anyway, there you go.
6: Either way.
21: 1 year, $8 million. That's a big dude, man.
6: Yeah, huge.
21: I just wasted talent.
6: Hmm.
21: Not anymore. Hair Bear's going to get him.
6: Hmm. Who do you, in your mind, who's got the, is he kind of on the top? I know he's topical.
21: Hmm.
6: But you've seen a lot of dudes in the locker
21: room.
6: Sure,
21: I have, yeah.
6: Mm-hmm. Who impresses you the most? Has impressed you the most.
21: Yeah, it's hard to beat our linebacker right now.
6: Eric Wilson. Yeah, gosh.
21: She's a wheeze, man. He's just, damn.
7: Isn't this Tommy's bit?
21: I mean, honestly, come on, man. It's like, that's not fair. I'm a gentleman as well.
6: I know, gosh. Right?
21: Anyway,
6: yeah.
21: The news.
6: Mm-hmm.
21: There you go. Hey, Corey.
20: Yes, sir.
21: Remember when we watched that, what the hell is that animal that moves real slow?
7: Sloth.
6: Sloth.
20: Yeah, the sloth that swam across the lake after it took him a couple of hours. It was like a bay.
6: Yeah, he was all horned up, right?
21: Yeah, he's all horned up.
7: Oh, yeah.
21: I'm looking right now at a picture of a coyote standing on the shore of Alcatraz.
7: Hmm. Hmm.
21: A male coyote swam 2 miles to Alcatraz looking for
6: nub.
20: How do they know?
7: You're on
6: in
7: camera.
6: All the wrong places.
7: Really?
21: Yeah. And he's looking around in this picture and it says, damn. Did that for nothing.
20: There's nothing here.
7: Yeah.
21: A lone coyote stunned biologists and others when it paddled its way to remote Alcatraz Island earlier this year, a former federal prison. In San Francisco, in case you didn't know what that was. Surrounded by swift, choppy waters. At the time, biologists guessed the coyote swam from San Francisco, which is a little over a mile, to the fortress. But it turns out the male coyote actually made an even longer swim from Angel Island, 2 miles away.
6: Mm.
21: That poor guy. That poor guy.
20: You know, we always talk about like when a human's in the water and a great white shark bites them. It's to investigate.
21: Yeah.
6: Sure.
21: Yeah.
20: It's just like, what is this? And then they bite us and they realize, oh, this isn't This isn't good.
7: This isn't what I'm
20: And then you bleed out, but still. But they, yeah, dead, they but, yeah. a lot yeah. of the times they let you go.
21: They say they're sorry.
20: Can you imagine in San Francisco, great white sharks just swimming along, swimming along. And all of a sudden a coyote's swimming and they're like, what in the sweet hell is this?
21: Yeah.
20: They don't see things that are hairy like that.
21: Yeah. No.
7: Hawk, no.
20: Calm down.
21: And he's steering, you know, because.
7: Yeah. He's got a nice rudder going.
20: Oh, yeah. He's swimming with purpose.
7: Oh, yeah.
21: That's right.
7: Yeah.
20: Not a porpoise. That's something different, Paul. And made it all the way without getting eaten by a great white shark.
21: How about that? I never thought about that. He made it there without getting eaten by a shark.
20: Shark infested waters.
21: Yeah,
7: man.
20: Again, that coyote, if he had tasted the water, if it tasted like salt, there would have been sharks in the water. And my guess is that it did taste like salt.
6: Yeah. So after he gets to the island, which I'm sure he's exhausted.
20: Exhausted.
21: Yeah, they said he looked like a drowned rat when he ended up on the island, is what they're saying. Yeah.
6: Mm-hmm. So after he sniffs around and doesn't find the female he's looking for, how does he get the poison out?
7: That's a tale as old as time, man.
6: I know, right?
7: Yeah.
6: I mean,
7: yeah.
6: He did all that work, which he thought was going to be a giant payoff.
21: Yeah, sure.
6: And he's like, dude, I'm just going to.
20: I'm pretty sure he looks back at the shore that he just swam from and he realizes he just risked his life and wasted his life. And he just says, I live here now.
7: Yeah, 100%. Yeah.
20: Yeah, this is it for
7: Where's
20: me.
7: Where's that damn roadrunner?
21: I'm going to say that the seabirds are hating their lives right now.
6: time being, he probably is exhausted.
21: He just
6: unleashed on himself, and he's going to take a nap.
7: Yeah, he took up smoking.
6: Yeah.
21: They're going to try to trap him and get him back to another island. That's what they're looking to do now. Yeah,
6: they should actually play dating games and they should be a matchmaker because they should, after all of that, they should find an island or a little secluded place where at least he's got a couple choices.
20: We just put one roadrunner on Alcatraz Island and just film it.
7: Yeah.
21: Right.
6: Yeah, but that's after he finds what he's looking for.
21: Oh, yeah.
6: I mean,
20: he still hasn't found what he's looking for. I also would say, back to the sloth video, I didn't know a sloth could swim.
21: Yeah.
7: Me either.
20: I didn't, until about 2.5 minutes ago, I didn't know a coyote could swim.
21: Yeah, well, like
20: let alone 2 miles.
21: Scientists didn't know they could swim that far. But you know what? The things you'll do.
7: Yeah. The things you'll do.
6: Now, do they think that Alcatraz was his final destination?
21: Or did the currents just push him into that island? Because he's a coyote.
7: Yeah, good point.
21: He didn't know Alcatraz was over there. Did he see that far?
7: No, he does love The Rock, the movie, though.
21: Did he just look around and be like, man, am I sick of these ladies?
7: Yeah, you are.
21: They leave their purses at the game.
20: Yeah, what about...
7: You're living out loud, huh?
20: Maybe it's not the coyote that's horny. Maybe it's the scientist, right? Maybe the coyote literally fell into the water and the waves just brought him all the way there.
6: He had
20: no choice. He did nothing. He was just fighting to stay alive.
6: Will.
20: Yep. And the scientists are like, why in the sweet hell would a coyote swim 2 miles? And some guy goes,
6: there's only one
7: reason. Only one. Has to be.
0: I agree.
7: He's not looking for new employment.
6: You're projecting.
20: Can't be for exercise. There's no food source there. It can't be for food. What else could it be?
7: Yeah, Dr. Hockey, please relax.
21: Or somebody's just got caught in a riptide. Yeah,
7: exactly. Now they think he's the horniest animal alive.
20: The clumsiest coyote of all time. Just falls down an embankment and gets swept all the way to Alcatraz.
7: No, buddy.
20: And now he's national news.
7: Yeah.
21: So there you go. That's the news.
20: All right. Paul, when we come back, we're going to talk about sports.
7: Yeah, and Papa's here.
21: Papa.
20: This is the Power Trip Morning Show with Ben Lieber on The Fan.
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26: AP News, I'm Marcela Sanchez. A French woman and two Americans have tested positive or showed symptoms of hantavirus.
27: Authorities announced the new cases as nations around the world repatriate passengers from a cruise ship hit by an outbreak and quarantine or isolate them. French Health Minister Stephanie List says the woman was among five French passengers repatriated on Sunday to Paris from the MV Hondius, one of the 17 American passengers evacuated and flown to Nebraska, also tested positive for the virus, but is not showing any symptoms, and another had mild symptoms, U.S. health officials said late Sunday. I'm Charles de Ledesma.
26: President Trump is traveling to Beijing this week for a rescheduled summit with Chinese President Xi Jinping, but China's deep economic ties to Iran, as well as trade tensions over tariff threats stretching back to Trump's first term, could complicate the meeting. In other news, the NTSB is gathering details on the Frontier Airlines evacuation after a plane hit a pedestrian in Denver.
28: The NTSB investigating that Frontier plane incident in Denver, where authorities say the aircraft killed a person who breached the airport fence and got onto the runway Friday night. You hear the pilot on ATC.com.
29: South Frontier 4345, we're stopping on the runway. We just hit somebody. We have an engine fire.
28: The plane en route to L.A., the pilot aborting takeoff.
29: There was an individual walking across the runway.
28: One engine on the wing, seen in pictures, severely damaged, caught fire, causing smoke on the plane and an emergency evacuation.
29: We've got smoke in the aircraft. We're going to evacuate on the runway.
28: Passengers taking to social media to complain about the slow pace of that evacuation off the plane and down that inflatable slide. The NTSB looking into that as well. I'm Julie Walker.
26: This is AP News.
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10: Sunny this morning, becoming partly cloudy this afternoon. We'll get to around 63 for a high today. Tonight, an isolated shower or thundershower with a low of only 44, so it will be warmer. No more frost concerns for a while. Tomorrow, partly cloudy, windy, 62. 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I'm meteorologist Sean Cable. Temperature now 30.
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7: Is here. Yeah, Papa's here. At Loose Lime Brewery for Mark Parrish, our good pal.
12: Can I talk on this?
21: Yeah, you got it.
12: It's a microphone.
21: You're on, buddy. You're on.
12: This is how this works? Okay.
21: That's how it goes. Mm-hmm.
12: Yeah, we are having a great event tonight from 5 to 7 at Loose Lime Brewing. We have a beer called It's Okay Not to Be Okay, and it's for Mental Health Awareness Month. And the Parrish Foundation is a recipient of some of our proceeds from the beer, a dollar for every 4-pack that's sold, and a dollar tonight for every pour that's made. So
21: let's do it.
12: Come on out, awesome. Support them, support the family. It's a great cause. And then we're following up with the Wild game right after.
21: Yeah, man. Perfect night. It's great. And that's a great spot that you guys have that too, man. Right on the running path there.
12: Yep.
21: Right on the biking path right
12: yep.
21: there.
12: I couldn't count all the bikes we had this weekend up there.
21: Yeah. Can imagine.
20: And now Sauce has no excuse because now he moved to Plymouth.
12: I know. I saw
7: that. We'll be there. Yeah.
21: He was there.
7: Yeah.
21: Last year we were all there together.
7: Yeah.
12: Yeah.
21: Yeah. It's good.
12: It'll be a fun night.
7: Are you going?
20: I mean, I'm really, really, really busy today.
7: Watching poker?
21: Oh, no.
20: I mean, the series starts in like 3 weeks. I got to do prep, you know?
12: Yeah. Wait a minute. Isn't, isn't it right by your house now, too?
20: Yeah, it's extremely close.
12: Yeah, it's extremely close. That's interesting.
20: Yeah. And they have initials game live on Tuesdays.
21: Yeah. What?
12: Tomorrow. We finally got on the leaderboard. I like that.
20: Oh, I got to see it.
12: Got on the top one.
20: Swing by and see it. Is that right?
21: Eventually, we're going to have a concert there in that parking lot as well.
12: That would be great.
21: We have to make that happen.
12: Yep.
21: Mm-hmm. Mm-hmm. I'd like that. We're doing all kinds of things over at Loose Line.
20: But well, that's 5 to 7 tonight, right? And Parrish City's going to be there. Parrish and Nikki are going to be there.
12: Yep.
20: Sauce, you have committed to being there.
7: Yeah. Louis will be there. Hawk's daddy will be there.
21: Mm-hmm. Yep, that's right.
12: Yeah. Will your daddy be there?
7: That's Hawk's daddy.
21: Oh. Same. You ought to know that by now.
12: Yeah. Oh, that's right.
21: Yeah,
12: sorry.
21: Yeah, right.
12: I can't keep this family lineage straight anymore.
21: It's so weird when you walked in that one time. But you know what? You dealt with it well. Thank you.
7: Yeah.
21: I appreciate that. Didn't make it weird for him.
20: That's awesome.
6: Yeah, it'll be a fun event. Great night for it.
21: It's okay not to be okay. And it really is, everybody. So
12: their second year with them, so it's a great second time giving it to the Parrish Foundation, so we're thrilled about it.
21: Yeah, man.
20: Awesome.
21: All right. Good.
20: Good to have Mark back.
21: And we'll watch the Wild game together. Listen to it on the fan.
12: That would be great. Perfect. We can turn on the fan right in the tap room.
21: I love it. Thank you. Sounds good to me. Let's do it. We should give people the address, by the way. Do you have off the top of your head?
12: Yeah, it's 12901 16th Avenue North in Plymouth. Yeah. It's kind of under the big water tower in Plymouth.
7: Right off.
20: Right off of Shifty 5.
21: That's right.
12: Right off 55 and 6, yep.
21: That's right, let's do it.
12: Shifty 5, I like that.
20: Good spot.
7: That's really close.
20: It's very close to your place.
12: First summer it hasn't been closed down, 55.
7: Oh, yeah.
20: Yeah.
21: Give it time.
6: But they don't have plans for it?
12: Trying to get here was like, almost need a helicopter.
20: Yeah, I know.
21: Yeah, it's okay. Mm. But you made it, and you brought coffee, and we appreciate it.
12: And I got beer out there for everybody.
21: I like that you do. Thank
6: beer
21: you.
6: And coffee
12: beer
6: together?
12: Beer and coffee.
7: Yeah, perfect. Mm.
12: Perfect combo.
6: I like it.
21: Yeah. Good. Can you make tequila for Ben?
12: Sure.
21: Good.
6: Yeah, let's do it.
21: Right on. Okay, let's do some sports then.
20: Do you want to watch your nephew do really, really good broadcasting?
12: I'd love to see this.
20: Well, don't hold your breath.
21: He thinks you're talking about
7: Dov. Yeah.
12: Oh.
7: Dov's not here.
13: It's time for Fan 5 on the Power Trip.
20: Now, look at this. Your uncle is watching you work. This is your profession. This is your career.
7: Career?
20: He took you to Major League when you were like 4 years old.
7: Yes, he did.
21: Yeah, he's blamed you for that a million times. Do you want to stand up for yourself and deny that?
12: No, I took him.
7: Yeah, he did.
12: I'm not going to deny it.
7: And my dad said it was okay, even though the F word's every other word in that movie.
21: He just wanted to get you out of the house.
20: That's your origin story, right? This is a butterfly effect. Yeah. You're not sitting here today unless Peter took you to Major League when you were way too young.
7: Yeah, at seven. Yeah.
21: Pete Sauce could have been like, I'm taking him to Kabul, and Lawyer Lever would be like, that's cool.
20: Here's some extra money.
7: Take some money.
12: I'm taking him.
7: Yeah, he wouldn't have cared. Yeah.
20: All right, here we go. Pressure's on.
7: Wolves got a Mother's Day gift in the second quarter. Wemby cocked back and elbowed Naz Reid in the face. He was ejected. The Wolves cruised to victory. Well, they didn't. They needed They needed 36 from Ant. 16 were in the fourth quarter to even the series after a 114-109 victory. Game five is tomorrow in San Antonio at 7. You can hear that game on The Fan. The Spurs are a 9.5-point favorite.
21: Let's go.
6: I know you guys talked about this in the first probably 45 minutes of the show, but I can't help but think that this is just such a false sense of security that we have right now.
21: I know. I'm worried about
6: that. I mean, we barely beat them with Wemby out. The shot selection and the play in the third quarter was atrocious. The fact that we don't have a plan for when Ant gets double teamed consistently.
21: We can't inbound the ball.
6: We come out of timeouts with the worst play calls ever. It's like, oh, guys, I guess we're just going to ISO this. Like, that's, you guys just took 3 minutes to draw up an ISO play. Like, I don't understand what's going on here. Yes, we won, but I think everybody that watched that game, I don't know about you guys. I don't feel better about that game. I don't feel better about our situation after watching that game.
20: No, the only two things I feel good about or better about is, like I mentioned to start the show, when we knew that that Ant was out for, quote, weeks, and then they started to say, like, optimistically, maybe game three or game four of this series. The fact that he's back and has played all four games, and I thought looked his best last night, even though he flat out still admitted he's not 100%. He said in that post-game interview that he would have dunked over that dude if he had had his legs completely there.
7: Yeah.
20: So there's that. I think Ant's getting better by the game. So that's good. But also, that was, outside of his three-point shooting, that was kind of vintage Naz Reid last night. He's not been great, I don't think, in the postseason. But I thought he was kind of a do-it-all last night. I thought he had some major clutch shots. We need way more Naz in game five like that. I love when Rudy doesn't touch the ball unless it's a dunk.
7: Yep. Mm-hmm.
20: They did a good job of that last night. We obviously aren't getting enough out of Julius Randle. That's
21: the point right there, right?
20: The Randle thing is driving everybody nuts.
21: Yeah. What's going on with that?
7: It turns the ball over too much.
20: Yeah.
7: He puts the ball, I mean, obviously the turnovers, but like he'll get deep in the lane and then he'll just chuck the ball. And it's like, did you have a plan? He's not consistent. He is used to kind of bully up on Wemby when Wemby's in the game. And when Wemby didn't play, he didn't really have a role. It was real odd.
0: Jim Pete was ripping him last
7: year. Yeah.
21: He should be.
7: Yeah, he should be.
0: Like, especially in the defensive side, he's like, he might want to, you know, Julius Randle might want to cover that guy.
7: Yeah.
0: Like, oh, wow.
6: Well, yeah. I also don't understand the first game one that we won, and it was, we were like, whoa, this is a great, great looking team that we haven't seen yet. How much ball movement there was. We move the ball all around on our offensive zone.
21: We do it. No, no,
6: and then the more – it's like then the more playing time that Ant gets, it's more iso ball for the whole team. It's either he gets trapped. We have no answers for the trap or the double team. He gets the ball out, and then somebody decides like, oh, I guess the only play here is just to drive the lane, and then there's three guys standing there, and we put up a terrible shot.
21: Did you hear, I played this earlier, Ben, but Ant talking about how it was actually harder to play against them without Wemby?
1: I think it was kind of harder just because, I mean, of course, they're a really great team with him on the floor, but they play a lot slower when he's on the floor because, you know, everything is evolved around him. When he's not on the floor, everybody is playing. It's just like, you know, when every team is missing their best player, everybody plays free. They get more shots, more confident. So I think it was a lot harder on us.
21: Was it the same for us when Ant wasn't in there?
6: Yeah, it was the same thing for us.
21: Yeah, right.
6: Because we had to actually play as a team and not just like let Ant just get in his zone and think that he can make every shot and dribble around the whole team and try to get the ball off. Like, I mean, Wemby or not, our transition sucks defensively. We go down and score, and then there's a fast break opportunity. I'm like, you're what are you guys sad. Doing?
21: You're making me sad.
6: Get back and play defense. Wemby or not. It's like, and then I don't understand, like, I'm sure Chris Finch is yelling the same things, but, like, nothing changes for the course of the game. So, I don't know.
21: Somebody answer his question.
6: Please. I think it's frustrating to watch, and I know that we should be happy we won, but I didn't have a lot of confidence in our team after that game.
21: Forgive me. My memory's terrible. I'm sorry to interrupt you, Saucy.
7: No.
21: We won the first game of the series, right?
7: Yeah. Mm-hmm.
21: Right? So, I mean –
6: and we played well, and we moved the ball around, and it was like, wow, this is really efficient. Like this is what team basketball looks like. And then the more minutes the Ant gets, it's just the Ant show.
21: At this point, who would you put your money on if you had to bet that the one of them wins their series that we're currently in, the Wild or the Wolves?
6: The Wild.
7: Mm. Well, if the Wild lose tonight, it's over.
6: Yeah.
7: Yeah, I don't know. It's tough because you put Wemby will play game five. They're 9.5-point favorites back home. I mean, it's a 3-game series now at this point. Mm-hmm. Are you going to bet that the Wolves can win two out of the next three?

0: I'd probably have to take the Wolves. That's Corey's favorite team.
1: It is.
2: Sure. I don't know.
0: Why do you not care?
2: I don't have a hot take. I wish I did. I think they're both in trouble. I mean, they're both still dogs, right? They're both still underdogs.
1: Yeah.
0: Hmm. Yeah.
2: So I don't know. I don't feel great about either one of them. But I think either one of them could do it.
0: Man.
1: I think so, too. I don't know.
3: I mean, it'd be great if they both pulled it off. Yes.
4: Yeah, why not both?
2: Yeah, why not both?
4: We are the last city with both of our teams. In
5: Was it Kurt Bills?
6: No. I know that, honey.
0: Oh, Rose. Rosie knew that, Zach.
1: Dude, I love it.
0: Yeah. You
1: know, let's go optimism.
0: Yeah.
1: Why not us? Why not now? If not, win now. Or something like that.
2: Yeah, Zach De La Roca.
1: Right.
2: While they're going to win tonight, we're going to even it up, and then we're going to have this conversation tomorrow when they're both 2-2.
0: Every other night being playoff games for Minnesota teams is kind of sweet.
1: Fun.
0: Yeah, it's kind of sweet.
1: And I don't really like sports, but I've had fun.
0: And 7 o'clock starts, also kind of sweet.
2: Ideal.
0: Yeah, ideal.
2: It'd be nice if it was 11:30 in the morning instead.
0: Oh, it'd be nice if it started at 9 a.m. when we got to
2: That'd be great.
0: Yeah, that'd be awesome.
2: All right, Vikings news in a second. This is the Power Trip Morning Show on The Fan.
1: 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We'll see you there.
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9: 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Owen Lappinga, Blake Fries, Josh Arell, and Elihu Broughton. 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Softball team lost 5-1 at Sartell on Friday. Aubrey Hansen had an RBI double. 7-6 Lumberjacks will have a doubleheader with Moorhead here in Bemidji tomorrow. Baseball team swept at Alexandria Friday, losing 3-1 and 3-1. They're 5-4. 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And the Lumberjack boys volleyball team swept at Elk River Friday, 3-0, losing 25-10, 25-11, and 25-20. They are 3-11. 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Today, the Lumberjack Boys Golfers are at the Brainerd Invite, and the Girls Golfers are at the Mesabi East Invite.
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3: Sunny this morning, becoming partly cloudy this afternoon. We'll get to around 63 for a high today. Tonight, an isolated shower or thunder shower with a low of only 44, so it will be warmer. No more frost concerns for a while. Tomorrow, partly cloudy, windy, 62. 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I'm meteorologist Sean Cable. 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
9: Radco, your truck accessory pro store. 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Right into Vikings News we go here on the Power Trip Morning Show. As Lieber's over there. Hey, Ben. Hey, Ben.
10: He's talking to Corey.
9: Oh, I'm sorry.
10: Yeah.
9: I'm sorry. I went right into Vikings News.
10: Oh, yeah. Do we have any?
9: We're talking. Yeah, I have something for you.
10: Do you?
9: I do have a question for you. Why do you think suddenly it is being floated to everybody that it is a true competition at quarterback for the Minnesota Vikings? Why do you think that is something that is suddenly becoming a news story?
10: Okay. Well, why is it a news story?
9: Do you think it's done purposefully, I guess, is my guess?
10: No, I don't.
9: Question. Okay. All right. Got it.
10: I don't think so. I just think that people are, you know, they're looking for things to talk about with the Vikings. And all they've, the whole time that's signed Kyler Murray, that's all they've ever talked about.
9: Yeah.
10: So, like, it's not news to any one of us that's the verbiage and the phrasing that they're using.
9: Right.
10: Now, whether or not you believe it, I think that's another thing. But I think the messaging the whole time has been like, we're not anointing Kyler Murray. Like, sure. We're bringing him in for a competition. Like, we know that. Now, there have been little things here and there where I think KOC said something like, you know, it might be good for JJ to, like, just, I think he said take a seat or something like that, or sit back this year or something like that. Kind of paraphrasing sort of what the vibe that he was giving out. But so it does seem like it's Kyler's job to lose, but I don't know. I think that as much as they can, they'll try to make it a true quarterback competition. And, you know, you look at what Brian O'Neill has said on a recent podcast with somebody else, like, right. He was just talking about how much the team loves JJ. And, you know, I think that they really rally behind his personality and who he is. And so, I don't know. It's going to be interesting. I mean, he seems like the locker room favorite, and we don't really know how much Kyler has ingratiated himself to the team yet and how much they're rallying behind him, because that's, you know.
9: It's a new guy.
10: It's a big factor, and yeah, a new guy's got to come in, and you got to kind of sway the team. I think it's a very interesting dynamic, just the whole thing, because JJ really has a pretty good grip on the personalities and the way that locker room operates. And if they all know that it's Kyler's team, like, how do they – where do they kind of put their quote-unquote alliances, you know? Right. And ultimately, obviously, they're all professionals. And come Sundays, they're just going to rally behind who was ever calling the plays in the huddle. But it is definitely an interesting situation.
9: Well, I only brought up because .com Tom, our guy, actually was talking to Rich Eisen about it and said that he says his exact verbiage was they envision it as being a true competition. He says, and both those guys going into the building believe they're going to win the job. I don't know how friendly, frankly, that quarterback room is going to be.
11: And we'll never know, Ben, what was said to Kyler Murray when he visited the Vikes. Because, again, they're getting a sweet deal. They're paying him almost nothing, almost zero risk on the Viking side. So Kyler could have offered that free roll to any team that needed a starting quarterback in the NFL. He picked us because they must have said something in terms of what they believed was possible for him here. Maybe short of guaranteeing him the job, but I don't think he comes here unless he thinks it's overwhelmingly likely he's starting week one. So maybe if you frame it that there's a true competition, that's more to motivate JJ, I think, than Kyler. I think Kyler knows probably outside of injury he's starting.
10: Well, Kyler and his agent are not, they're not blind. You know, they saw what happened with JJ last year, and they know, obviously, that the Vikings are looking for other services to bolster that room and to bring in true competition. So it could very well be a Daniel Jones situation where he walked into the Colts, and they're like, hey, we can't guarantee anything, but we'll give you a one-year rental deal, and all you got to do is get into a competition with Richardson, and it's up to you whether or not you think that you can beat out Anthony Richardson. Now, and then Daniel Jones like, I see the writing on the wall here. I know that I can beat this guy out, maybe just in situationally and also just in personal confidence. And so maybe he just walked in, and maybe it's the same thing here. It's like, well, it's a true competition. You got to beat this guy out. And he might be like, yeah, I look what I've done in Arizona.
7: Hello.
10: Yeah. Like, I know I can beat this guy out. So, yeah, give me a one-year rental in this system that has produced some high-caliber players with a lot of yards, and I'll get a fat new contract after 1 year, whether it's with you guys or somebody else. So,
9: yeah. And JJ's young, and he's got a future, and maybe this is a year where he gets a lot better, and at some point he is a starting quarterback, even if it's not this year.
10: Right.
9: You don't want to destroy his confidence right now. Can I ask another question, please?
10: Yeah.
9: So I was listening to the Star Tribune, the Gessling podcast, right? And those three were breaking things down. They were talking about our newest wide receiver three, Juwan Jennings.
10: Yeah.
9: And talk to me about this, because I found it interesting, and I don't know much about anything, but I do know that this is interesting. Part of the reason they were excited to bring him in is not only because they got a great deal on him, much like they did Kyler Murray, Corey, as you were just saying, they got a great deal on Juwan Jennings, but also wide receiver three on this team is not like other teams. On this team, you've got to know how to play all three positions, and that leads to needing a veteran there and not a Ty Felton kind of player. Is that right?
10: I think that's correct. Yeah. I mean, the receivers have talked about that ad nauseum, you know, in this system. There's not just an X and a Z and a W or whatever you want to call it as a slot guy. I mean, you have to know every single position. And if you watch Justin Jefferson, he's playing all over the field.
9: Mm-hmm.
10: I mean, he's doing stuff in the backfield. He's doing all sorts of different motions. He's on the left side where he's on the ball. He's on the right side where he's with the tight end and he's off the ball. I mean, he's doing everything, which is, I think, a little unique for a lot of offenses. So, yeah, and we also understand, you know, what's been going on with Jordan Addison. And, you know, you're hedging your bets that, you know, if he falls and somehow falls and gets into trouble again somewhere down the road, that you've got a competent number two receiver that can step right in and not cross your fingers that, like, oh, we got to have this young guy step up. So Jennings brings a lot of experience. He brings a tenacity and attitude to the not only the receiver room but also to the offense that I think people are really going to appreciate, just like the toughness that he displays. And then he also has position versatility. So it seems like a great deal all around.
9: Good.
11: What do you think the fan reaction is going to be if JJ starts week one?
10: I hope.
11: And by the way, not because of injury.
10: Yeah.
11: If it truly, right. If everything we just discussed is real and JJ is the starter and Kyler is healthy and number two, what's the fan reaction?
10: Well, I hope optimism and excitement, because if you have to believe that right now, the way it stands, that there is a true quarterback battle. And if you're saying, oh my gosh, the coaching staff thinks that this guy gives us a better chance to win than Kyler Murray, then let's go. I mean, I don't know. I would get excited about that. And I like the opportunity that if things don't go well and he gets five or six games where he doesn't play well, then we got a really exciting backup as well. So then maybe he comes in and brings a spark to this offense. So I don't think that you really can go wrong in either direction. I think there's going to be some shock and awe with it of like, I can't believe this. And I'm sure people are going to think there's some politics behind it. But I really think that they're looking for, I think it is all business. I do not think that they're trying to placate to anybody. I don't think that there's going to be any politics involved. I think they're just like, no, We want to generate as much competition at every single position, and quarterback is no exception. So may the best man win.
12: They need to win a playoff game. They need to get to
10: There's
12: the playoffs.
10: There's too much riding on this season.
12: Correct.
10: There's too much riding on the season. There's too much talent on this team. This is not like a rebuilding year per se. We're like, oh, we're just going to get cute and let's win a few games and be competitive. No, like there's no reason why we can't compete to win this division. None at all.
12: Correct.
9: Right.
10: And so I don't think there's any messing around with, oh, let's just like, you know, win a few games and put ourselves in a good position for a really talented 2027 draft class. And maybe we have some more money to spend. And then maybe we have, you know, we should have a real GM at that point in time. No, this is not just a wasted year. This is a year where let's go for it. Let's go. Let's see what
12: jobs are on the line. They got to win. Well, they have to win.
9: Here's something else I found interesting about that podcast is they were talking about rookie minicamp was only one day this year. And they insinuated, I'm putting words in their mouth, but basically what they were saying is that the coaches have intimated they're going to pay close attention to soft tissue injuries and making sure they don't wear out their players this year. Because, and I guess the inference is that we have been very beat up, especially last year, across the board at almost every position. You got to stay healthy to win in this league. What do you think of that?
10: I will disagree with that.
9: Okay, good. Thank you.
10: You know, I think that when it comes to soft tissue injuries, that conditioning matters and football conditioning matters. And I think that we're seeing more soft tissue injuries because of the lack of football that we do in the offseason.
9: Oh, really?
10: And I think going further away from that is not necessarily that's not the logic that I would use. And I'm not saying that you have to beat these guys in the ground, but I think that you have to test these guys. You have to harden your system. And the only way to harden your system is to go out there and just get high velocity reps, not just doing walkthroughs, you can do the mental part of the game, but the mental part of the game has to be done full speed anyway when it comes to game time. So do all of that as full speed as you can in this time of year. So I think that the whole league is going towards this model, and I think I disagree. I mean, we had significantly, I feel like, in my playing days, and again, I know this is old man on the porch, but I feel like in my playing days, we had less soft tissue injuries going into training camp than they have now. And we were checking into camp mid-March.
9: Like December, yeah.
10: You know, it felt like that. But it's mid-March, and we're out there doing, quote-unquote, phase one, where we were running, conditioning, doing football specific drills. Like we were dropping back in the coverage. We were dropping on 45s. We were doing all that stuff in March and April. And so when it came time to do OTAs and mini camp, like it wasn't a new movement for our bodies, certainly at that capacity and with an exploding in and out of breaks. You have been doing it. So your body's kind of adjusted and used to it.
9: Does it matter if you're hitting though and wearing pads? I mean, can it be football movements without pads and without hitting?
10: Yeah, well, they never did that. I mean, we never, even when I played, we didn't have pads on. We had helmets on and softy spider pads on, but we didn't have shoulder pads on. So the physical part wasn't it. It was just how full speed we were going.
9: Gotcha. Okay.
10: And the conditioning part of it, it wasn't just like, hey, we're going to go run some hills or we're going to go do some sprints today. Part of our conditioning was we're doing football specific drills, but we're doing it at full speed. So we had linebacker specific drills. The receivers had receiver specific drills. Like they were running the route tree as part of a conditioning drill, but they're doing it full speed with the strength and conditioning staff. And so it wasn't just like, hey, we're going to go out there and run a bunch of 40s today. There was part of that too, but you got to put your body in football movements and you got to do it over and over and over again. So when these guys get into mini camp coming up, in OTAs, and they're exploding out of a 45-degree break to change direction for the first time in a long time. Well, yeah, that's when you get a hamstring pop. That's when you get a calf strain. That's when you roll your ankle a little bit. Like, that's when soft tissue injuries happen.
9: Rosie, come on.
12: That's not funny.
9: You did say something with PA the other day, too, that kind of struck me as how much more people know about their health and about eating and about carbing up and all that stuff these days and how much better it would have been for you.
10: Yeah.
9: So by that logic, they should be healthier, right?
10: Well, the recovery aspect is so much better.
9: Yeah.
10: So much better. I mean, top to bottom, the nutrition and the wellness part of sports and just part of, I mean, all of us, I mean, just human beings is better than it was 20 years ago. So
13: I know that, honey.
12: Oh, Rosie.
10: So I think that I actually think this is the time where you can press on these guys even more, because the ability for these guys to recover from the end of practice into the next day is 10 times greater than what it was when I was playing. I mean, you've seen it, Hawk. I mean, they have that whole room with those Normatec boots and those Lazy Boy recliners. It's like a dark room where you just like get to go and, you know, flush your legs out for 30 minutes and take a nap. I mean,
11: God, that sounds awesome.
10: That wasn't even a thing, you know, like they've got cold tubs and hot tubs and modalities and all the nutrition and all the things that they could be taking. Like these guys can get their bodies ready in 12 hours.
9: God, Winter Park, man, seems like the dark ages, doesn't it?
10: Remember, I mean, the training room at Winter Park was, it seems like no bigger than both of these studios.
9: I felt like every time I walked through there, and of course, the reporters, we had to walk through the shower area to get where we were going, and like you were going to slip and bust your head on the floor. It's just, I can't believe that was an NFL caliber locker room.
10: A lot of people felt like that.
9: Yeah, right. Yeah.
10: I know. Right. That was an upgrade, definitely was
9: the cold
10: needed.
9: Tubs right there. Just, you'd walk by and there'd be Randy Moss sitting in the cold tub right there. What's going on?
10: And the hot tub never worked.
9: Yeah, right.
12: It's like Major League.
10: It was like Major League.
9: It really was.
11: Yeah. Hey, Pete Sauce took you to see that movie when you were like 7.
12: Yeah, 7. I haven't let him forget it. Wasn't the bit that they didn't have AC in that building at like the end of Red's
9: Anthony
12: bit?
9: Carter?
11: He was there in like the 80s.
12: No, air conditioning, sorry.
10: I don't know. I don't remember actually.
9: I think in the big room, the big practice barn. I don't think there was
10: the indoor,
9: but I don't think they.
10: No, I don't. No, there was no AC in there. Yeah. We just opened the doors.
14: I agree.
10: Yeah, I don't actually remember AC being in the building at all.
12: Yeah, that's what Pete always says, that there was not this Pete Bursich.
9: I love Pete Bursich.
10: And it never affected us because we were underground. Like all the player stuff was all underground. Like we were in the basement of that building the whole time. Like we never went upstairs.
11: Do you think in the Saved by the Bell universe that A.C. Slater went on to play like pro football or at least collegiate football? Like how good was he, do you think?
9: I think he had a terrible accident as a college freshman with drinking.
12: With Twinkie?
11: Twinkie.
12: I thought you said Twinkie.
9: Who the hell's Twinkie? Was there a character called Twinkie on that show?
11: That doesn't hold up well.
10: Wait, I still don't know. What are you referring to in the show? What accident did he have?
11: No, Chris just is
9: predicting
11: that Slater got into drinking and maybe...
10: Oh, gosh.
11: No, there was the drunk driving episode of Saved by the Bell where they crashed, what was it, Lisa's car?
12: Yeah, Lisa's, Mercedes.
9: Unlike every other person on the planet, apparently, I didn't see every episode of that show.
11: You were in the wrong generation, buddy.
12: Right, but then if you go back and look at it, any episode that showed Slater highlights, the turf was always different in every highlight.
11: It wasn't actually Mario Lopez, but I'm just saying he was a dominant wrestler and a dominant football player.
12: Yeah.
11: I think he got D1 scholarship kind of level stuff, right? I would think so.
12: Yeah.
11: He must have gotten D1.
12: Yeah.
11: Some California school.
12: Let me ask you this, Cor. Do you know what the school was called that they went to in the college episodes?
15: No.
12: Because I don't. I'm just asking.
11: No.
10: No, I don't either.
11: Don't remember.
12: This computer doesn't have the internet or I'd look it up.
11: That's a good point. Did he play football in the college
12: years? Yeah, I think he did.
11: So did we just accidentally answer my own question?
12: You might have. Let's see.
11: So he played D1 football at a fictional university. Was that a fictional university?
10: Has to be.
11: I love that he has to look it up on his phone because our computers are so bad.
12: Yeah, this one doesn't have the internet. It says it's May 4th, 6:58 a.m.
9: A.C. Slater did not play college football on Saved by the Bell the college years. Instead, he was recruited and competed on the wrestling team. While he was a high school football and wrestling star at Bayside, his athletic journey during the primetime spinoff focused exclusively on the wrestling mats.
12: California University.
9: California.
12: And
9: he was a quarterback for the Bayside Tigers. He played baseball alongside Zach Morris in select episodes. I didn't know that.
11: I don't remember that at all. Is that AI?
9: Yes, it is.
11: That might be wrong. I have no memory of them playing baseball.
9: Mm-hmm. Well, you've been marked by AI.
12: Yeah.
9: I, for one, think AI is right about everything.
12: Yeah, Cor.
9: The new Overlord is perfect. And shows me some weird pictures.
12: You need help.
9: You're right.
11: Band 5 in a second. headlines later. More with Ben Lieber. 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
15: AP News, I'm Marcela Sanchez. President Trump quickly rejected a new Iranian proposal sent to him yesterday via Pakistan. Iranian state television reported that Tehran is demanding war reparations from the U.S., full Iranian sovereignty over the Strait of Hormuz, an end to sanctions, and the release of its seized assets abroad. On social media, Trump said Iran's response to his latest proposal was totally unacceptable. U.S. markets are hovering near all-time highs, and oil rose more than 2% after Trump's comments. Republicans pushed to redraw congressional districts across several southern states following a U.S. Supreme Court ruling that weakened the Voting Rights Act is confusing voters and creating logistical headaches for local election officials. Thousands of Louisiana voters had already cast early ballots for congressional candidates in what soon could be the wrong districts. Alabama's primaries are just a week away, but the state could force a do-over for voting on U.S. House races. And in Tennessee, a new congressional map has upended races that had been underway for months. In other news, the French health minister says the condition of a French woman with hantavirus has worsened. AP correspondent Charles de Ledesma reports.
16: French health minister Stephanie Rist says the French woman, among five French passengers repatriated Sunday to Paris from the MV Hondius, has tested positive for hantavirus, and her health worsened in the hospital overnight. Rist telling public broadcaster France Inter that the woman had developed symptoms on the flight. Two Americans have also tested positive or show symptoms of hantavirus. Eight French passengers aboard the St. Helena Johannesburg flight have been in isolation for the past week back in France. None have tested positive. I'm Charles de Ledesma.
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3: Sunny this morning, becoming partly cloudy this afternoon. We'll get to around 63 for a high today. Tonight, an isolated shower or thundershower with a low of only 44, so it will be warmer. No more frost concerns for a while. Tomorrow, partly cloudy, windy, 62. 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I'm meteorologist Sean Cable.
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9: I am home
11: Six.
9: On a snow day.
11: Yep.
9: From
11: or
9: school.
11: A snow day.
9: No matter what, that's what Price is Right is always going to remind me of. Even with Drew Carey, ladies and gentlemen, the lady won the largest single game dollar figure in the history of the show.
0: We're going to start things off with $2,500 in cash.
1: Yes!
4: All right, you want to keep going?
1: Yes,
4: all right,
1: absolutely.
4: Good.
0: $25,000 in cash.
6: All right, relax.
1: Oh, my God.
4: Okay, she's going to keep on going.
0: $100,000 in cash.
1: The last two numbers on my daughter's birthday. I have to go.
4: She's going
1: to
4: go for it.
0: It's $100,000.
4: $240,150. Vanessa, nice job. Almost a quarter mil. Which makes her the biggest pricing game winner in Price is Right daytime history.
11: So what game was it?
12: Yeah,
11: I don't understand
12: like
11: what was happening.
12: It sounds like a slot machine bonus.
11: I have no idea what game
12: Me
11: she
12: either.
11: Was playing.
9: Even if I had seen it, I wouldn't have known. I'm not familiar with it. I apologize.
11: Strange.
9: I know it wasn't the one where the little dude goes,
11: That's Cliffhanger.
9: Yeah, right.
12: The little dude.
9: I love him when he
11: goes. Cliffhanger guy.
9: It couldn't look older than it is. Like,
11: yep.
12: Yeah.
9: He's going up to Saturday.
11: Sound and Music.
12: Yeah. Oh, so yeah. Lion's Share.
11: What's Lion's Share?
12: Is that the candy bar charge like?
11: Lion Bar.
12: It's a newer game that they I think just added.
11: Oh.
12: With balls and a screen, and she goes in and with goggles and grabs them.
9: Whoa.
11: Wow. The last six seconds were a wild ride.
12: Man, Tommy'd win all the money in that game.
10: You're saying a money machine, basically?
12: Kind of, yeah. She goes into like this thing, and the balls are flying everywhere, and there's a blower, and then she grabs them.
11: Turn
12: and
11: your
12: then,
11: mic off. Thank God, dude.
12: So basically, Hawk's sister at work.
10: Button.
12: And there is like a gambling aspect to it, too. Cause, I mean, it's brought to you by BetMGM or whatever.
9: Are you serious?
12: Yeah. And so, like, you can.
9: My God.
12: I think stop or something, but you can keep going or whatever. Like, there's like basically like the equivalent of whammies.
10: Great bit.
12: But she gambled her way to $250,000. God bless her.
11: She's at a meeting today.
9: Yeah, she definitely is.
12: Yeah. Well, say hi to her.
10: I don't blame her. I often have to stop.
9: I can't wait to meet her.
10: Keep going.
12: Get her actual name.
11: Yeah. Think about that. You're going around the room and everybody's like, I can't stop going to the casino, or I can't stop online sports betting. What's your deal? I couldn't stop playing Lion's Share on Price is Right. But you won? So what's the problem, right, Sauce?
12: Yeah, correct.
11: I don't have any problems anymore.
12: Nope.
9: Is everybody here?
11: Million.
1: Hey, gang.
12: Yeah. Oh, hey, Tom. I'm addicted to balls.
11: Man.
9: Wrong meeting.
12: Yeah, wrong. Oh, sorry. It's the next door down.
10: Can you hit that switch? I want the balls to get flying around.
12: Oh. Yeah.
9: I want to know your technique.
12: Tommy, get out.
9: Yeah. So that's happening. That's cool. Good job.
10: How much was it again?
9: $250,000 almost. Yeah.
11: Man.
9: That's pretty good, man.
11: Pretty cool.
9: Good for her.
11: All right.
9: All right. We got sports?
11: Sure.
24: It's time for Fan 5 on the Power Trip, brought to you by the St. Paul Saints.
9: Thank you, St. Paul Saints, again. They start tomorrow, 6:07. A lot of night games this week on a beautiful evenings to go down to CHS Field. SaintsBaseball.com. Hey, Corey.
11: Yes, sir.
9: Can I ask you a question real quick?
11: Of course.
9: Are you guys surprised now? I know you guys might not be aware of this. I don't like sports very much. I love football and NASCAR, but I'm learning about hockey and basketball now that we're in the playoffs. I'm shocked by how often they interview hockey players during the damn game. Mm-hmm. Not in between periods, like on the bench. Is that always a thing, or is that just a playoff thing? Zach?
12: I don't think they talk to the coaches on the bench. I saw them talking to a player during the game. Weren't they talking to Foligno?
9: Yeah, right, exactly.
12: Yep.
9: Really? Yeah, during the game.
12: Sure wasn't
9: happening.
12: During warm-ups?
9: I'm 100% positive. Mm-hmm.
12: I am, really?
9: Yeah.
12: Wow, I have not seen that.
9: Yeah, no, it's...
12: It's got to be a playoff thing. Then.
9: Okay, gotcha. So that's what I was wondering. I just, I can't imagine, like, them talking to the quarterback while the defense is on the field.
12: Mm.
9: I don't know.
12: Yeah, unless it's a preseason game.
9: For sure.
11: Hooray.
12: Love it. It's almost here, Hawk.
9: I can't wait, buddy. It's always football season, sweet pea.
11: Well, they can interview somebody tonight because game four tonight in St. Paul with the Avs leading the series 2-1, but the Wild won 5-1 on Saturday. Goals by Kirill, Hughes, Hartman, Faber, and Boldy. No Joel Eriksson-Ek in game 3. Is there any update, Zach, for game 4?
12: Day-to-day.
5: So I know they got an optional skate this morning.
12: Oh, Mel.
5: Well, if he does skate, I mean, because he did skate in the practice the other day for a little bit, but I've been told, yeah, he's in very, he's, it's not a fun injury to have, I guess, is what I'm hearing. And,
6: okay.
5: Well, nobody actually knows what exactly it is, and we won't know until
6: it's a non-fun
5: hopefully
6: one.
5: June when they win the cup, and then all that stuff comes
9: ben
5: up.
9: Ben knows what it was.
10: He's getting his butt pounded in.
5: Well, wow. Okay. I mean, we're wearing, that's why we say lower body injury, Ben. Yeah. Come on.
9: Come on, man.
6: The Avs did pull Scott Wedgwood in the second period, so now we have a similar situation to what we were dealing with, right? I assume they're going back with Wedgwood in game three. We'll see. Or, sorry, game four. There's no doubt we're going with Volstead tonight in our net, but I wonder if they go with Wedgwood or Blackwood or some other wood tonight for Colorado.
12: I can't believe they pulled him. When all of a sudden there was like a weird like lull in the game, and I'm like, is he calling the goal? Oh my God, they're taking the goalie out. The guy that had won him six straight games. I thought that was a weird move.
6: Maybe it was just like, this game's not going our way. Let's give our guy a break. Like,
7: yeah, probably.
6: Let's rest him and
5: Bednar
6: give
5: said
6: the guy some reps.
5: Bednar, the coach, I believe, said something along the lines of it was like to try to get the guys going or something along the lines of that.
7: I love that.
6: Oh, he loves that. Jerry Lewis loves a good goalie switch.
5: Yeah, he does.
7: Yep.
6: All right, so game four tonight, 7 o'clock, thankfully, in St. Paul.
12: That'll be great. Go Wild.
7: Yep.
6: The Carolina Hurricanes won 3-2 in overtime against Philly, winning the series 4-0. So they are 8-0 in the postseason. Just the fifth team in NHL history to start the postseason with 8 wins. But since the NHL moved to a 4-round, 7-game format in 87, this is the first two-series sweep to start the postseason. That's kind of insane that it's not happened since 87.
5: Yeah.
7: Mm-hmm. Yep.
6: So fifth teams in NHL history to start with 8 straight wins, but just the first team since 87 with the new format to sweep both rounds 1 and 2.
12: Jeez.
6: Carolina.
7: What do you mean?
12: Weren't you listening, Jerry?
5: They will await the winner of Buffalo and Montreal, which that series is tied 1-1, meaning
6: it's 2-1
5: or 2-1 now. That's right,
6: Montreal.
5: Montreal won. So that series will go potentially into next week, meaning the Hurricanes will have over a week, possibly a week and a half rest.
7: 10-day break.
5: Yeah,
12: it's good for them.
6: Man,
9: you earned it.
10: Real quick, just out of curiosity, is Carolina. What's their primary strength? Are they offense, defense, goaltending? What's their bit?
5: I mean, I would say offense is their strength. They're very, very powerful. Skilled. They got the Aho, and I don't know too much about them, but
6: that's... yeah, Chris, they have a hole.
12: Yeah,
9: yeah,
12: he's in then.
9: Listen, I mean, every team's got one.
12: Yeah.
6: Mm-hmm. Our dark overlord Chad Abbott is saying that Vox in the box today.
9: Yeah, that's right. That's why Max was right behind me.
6: Yep. So we'll have, eyes on the scene to see who's skating and who's not.
12: Didn't he put it in his calendar thing?
6: I deleted that immediately.
12: Wow.
6: It has nothing to do with me.
12: Good
6: you know
12: point.
6: What I mean? Like, what do I care what runs on this station at night or on the weekends or honestly after 8:55 in the morning?
9: Wow.
6: Yeah. You know what I mean?
9: I mean, do you really care?
6: Not Monday through Thursday.
9: Yeah,
12: the whole town knows.
6: Yeah, Friday at 8:15, A plus.
12: But I'm glad you're here, man.
6: Thanks.
9: Oh,
6: the Wizards won the NBA draft lottery. They will pick first, Utah second, Memphis third, Chicago 4, Clippers 5. The Wizards had the worst record in the NBA, Utah 4th worst, and Memphis 6th worst.
12: The Washington Wizards is our... good guy Maxa would say are absolute buns. They're the worst. They're awful. They're absolute cheeks.
6: Yeah, but guess how that changes?
9: What the cheeks? Were
6: winning
9: good
6: a lottery?
12: Yeah.
10: Can I be honest?
9: Yeah, buddy.
10: I didn't think they still had a team.
12: Yeah, a lot of people didn't.
6: They barely do.
12: Yeah, they barely do. They're awful.
9: Aren't they the Nationals?
12: No, that's the baseball team. Hugs, Daddy. Who used to be?
9: Well, who are the Bullets?
12: That's the now Wizards. Your guy, Scott Skiles, was on the Bullets at one point.
9: The guy from the Dream Team?
12: Yes.
9: These waves are mine.
12: Nope, that's a different guy. That's the Teen Wolf.
6: That's
12: guy.
6: Scott Howard.
12: Yeah, he doesn't know the
9: and
12: difference.
9: And Styles.
12: Yeah, you love Styles.
9: You love...
12: Don't make me say what you love.
9: Okay.
6: The PGA Championship is Thursday.
12: Can't wait. That'll be awesome, man. That'll be super fun. Gorg will win, but tune in at 8 a.m. On Wednesday when we bet on it.
8: Because we do it well.
12: Yeah, thanks. Thank you, Jerry. That's kind of you. We do. Can't
10: Ben,
12: wait.
10: Are you right? Can Lou take my spot?
12: My son or Corey's dad?
11: My dad or his kid?
10: His kid.
12: Sure, if he wants,
8: I love that.
12: I'd put in money for my kiddo to have two names in the race.
11: That's
12: We're going
11: to
12: need it.
11: Yeah.
8: It's probably not for this.
12: I have Hawk's daddy's in it.
8: No.
12: No, he is.
8: Why?
11: Wolves won last night, 114-109 over the Spurs. Even in the series at two games apiece, Wemby ejected in the second quarter. Game 5 tomorrow, 7 o'clock in San Antonio. DraftKings has the Spurs as 9.5-point favorites.
9: Here's our guy, Alan Horton, when Wemby threw the elbow.
13: No, not this! How he liked the people's elbow! You stop this, Big Boss Man! Stop this!
9: Who's Big Boss Man? Is it Naz Reid? I'm trying to make Max laugh so he hurts. Sorry, Max. He loves wrestling, and he loves a Big Boss Man.
11: Hey, you love Johnny Randall. How about our guy Johnny Randall doing Let's Play Hockey on Saturday?
12: It was 100 out of 100.
11: He went for it.
12: Yeah, he went for it. He always does, though. It was so good. And the crowd loved it. They should have him do it again because he was so good at it.
11: What a badass that
12: he
11: is.
12: He's the best.
10: Yep. Yeah, do we know who's doing it tonight?
12: Hawk does.
9: No, I do not. I tried to get our guy Josh to come down, but they got a baby due in 9 days, so he couldn't come down. But congratulations in advance to Josh Tumel and his lovely bride. Hmm. 9 days from now.
10: Mm. Well, congrats, man.
9: Yeah, man. Mm. Another baby for that good-looking man.
11: What if they have the guy that was fent-folded?
10: Fentfold, yeah.
11: What if they have him do it?
12: With his cheeks out?
11: Sure.
9: I would
11: look
9: love
11: kind
9: to.
11: Of an Ace Ventura
12: like an
11: vibe.
12: Assy McGee bit. Yeah. Assy McGee talks with his butt cheeks.
11: Who's Assy McGee?
12: It was an old
9: cartoon, man.
12: Cartoon where it was a sheriff and all he was a set of legs and butt cheeks.
9: That's right.
12: And he solved crime. Assy McGee. You had to be real stoned to watch
11: he
12: it.
11: He solved what is crimes?
10: That is this is real?
12: Yeah. Smitty Hume and I used to get real stoned and watch it.
10: Look at his own show or he was a character on a show?
12: He was his own show.
11: Is this like Adult Swim or something?
12: It was Adult Swim. He was a set of nice calves with a set of slabs with a holster he had above his butt cheeks and he would solve crime.
11: What kind of crimes?
12: All kinds of like real
11: seedy
12: crimes.
11: Was he a good
12: crimes.
11: Detective?
12: Yeah, but he always got himself in trouble and he was a raging alcoholic.
9: Obviously.
12: Yeah, but his name was Assy McGee.
11: Let me ask you a question.
12: Yeah, real bad.
11: Raging alcoholic?
12: Yeah.
11: How did he drink?
12: He drank.
10: Get out of
12: exactly.
10: here. This is for real.
12: Yeah, Assy McGee 100% is real.
9: I can't believe you guys don't know about
10: like
9: this.
10: I've never seen this. And
11: so he drank the way that I think he drank.
12: Exactly how you think he would drink.
11: Hmm.
12: But he was, you know, he was a good cop until he wasn't. He would shoot randomly,
9: Well, he'd get drunk.
12: Yeah, he'd get drunk.
9: And
12: Assy McGee, he was set of slabs.
10: The Assy McGee picture with a cigarette?
12: Yeah.
10: A+.
12: Yeah, correct.
11: I'm going to assume he smokes the same way he drinks.
12: Yes, sir.
9: Quite literally cheeked up.
12: Yeah, he's cheeked up. Right, Maxo?
15: 100%. Assy McGee was cinema.
12: Yeah.
9: It was.
12: Yeah, Max watched Assy McGee.
10: I feel like Assy McGee talks like Max right now.
16: He talked like this. Yeah, a real deep voice.
9: His cheeks are wired shut.
12: Yeah.
11: Hmm.
12: There, I just tweeted a picture of Assy McGee on a scooter.
10: There's so many Assy McGee pictures that are blurred out.
12: Why? Well, because he's double-cheeked up, right, Maxo?
9: And technically, 100%. That's insertion. If he's smoking, you can't show that.
12: Yeah, he has nice slabs.
9: Thank you.
12: But he wore socks.
10: Yeah, green socks.
12: Yeah, Assy McGee wailed. I don't think it's on anymore, but that was a great show.
10: They make an Assy McGee lamp.
12: Yeah. Hawk has it.
9: I wish I did. Anyway.
11: Enough.
9: Can I tell you guys something we haven't talked about yet?
12: Yeah.
9: This is terrible, horrible. I apologize, but we haven't talked about it. I got to bring it up. Did you guys watch that dude get hit by that plane?
10: I just filled these guys in.
9: Dude.
11: They hadn't even heard about it until Ben just told me like 20 minutes ago.
9: Did you see the thermal imaging?
12: No.
9: Ben?
10: Yeah, I saw that.
9: That's unbelievable.
10: Yeah.
9: I'm not privileged. I don't know the information, but like it looks like, you know, what I was worried about is what we were all worried about, right? But
10: yes.
9: It looks like that he didn't see the plane coming.
10: Oh, no, that was intentional. Are you kidding me?
9: I don't know. Did you see the thermal imaging, though? When he wasn't walking towards the plane. He was walking across the runway. when he got hit, as if he didn't know the plane was landing. And I thought exactly what you just said. But now that I've seen the thermal imaging, I'm not sure that's the case. Have you seen him, XO?
15: Are you talking about the guy that was, he got...
9: got hit by the plane.
15: No, I thought you were talking about the guy in the truck that got hit by the plane.
9: No.
15: It's crazy that we have to specify.
9: Right, yeah.
10: The one in Denver.
9: Saturday morning, a trespasser on the runway was struck and killed by Frontier Airlines Flight 4345 during takeoff at a high speed. The pilot stopped takeoff procedures immediately. The plane was quickly evacuated. 12 people were hurt. 5 were taken to the hospital. The person jumped the fence and was walking across the runway when the plane was taking off and got clobbered. And you can see the thermal imaging. And again, he's walking across the runway, not towards the plane, across it as if he's crossing the street.
12: Yeah.
9: And just gets sucked into the plane.
10: Well, I was confused when I saw the headline when it first came out, because it said pedestrian hit by Frontier Airlines plane or whatever in, I think it was in Denver.
12: Yep.
10: And I'm like, why are they using the word pedestrian? Like, there's no pedestrians on a runway, on a tarmac, period.
9: Well, that's interesting.
10: Like,
9: yeah, you're right.
10: It's either a worker or something else, but like not a pedestrian. But it kind of, I guess it's kind of confirmed. This dude jumped the fence. They said they don't believe that he was a worker there.
9: Yeah. Yeah.
10: I just took it as like, this dude just did this intentionally. Like, this was how he's going to off himself.
9: And maybe so. I'm not sure. But I said. Ugh. Yeah, I know. It's terrible. Terrible.
12: Mm.
9: Terrible. How fast is a plane going at that point? My goodness.
5: He said like 140 miles an hour.
12: Oh, man.
9: Wow. Wowzers.
17: That's depressing.
9: I know, but it's the truth.
12: What an
9: idiot.
12: It's the news, man.
10: What an idiot.
11: Yikes. 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
26: Minnesota News Network, I'm Brent Palm. Small business owners and advocates will gather at the state capitol today to push for legislation to provide relief following the ICE surge in Minnesota. The Senate already passed a bill to provide $100 million in forgivable loans to businesses that can prove they lost at least 30% of their revenue during the ICE surge. Anoka's municipal marijuana dispensary is already giving back to the community. Police Chief Andy Lundquist says the Anoka Cannabis Company donated more than $3,000 to the Animal Containment Center to purchase chip readers.
27: Pet owners will have their dog implanted with a chip so it can be returned to them. So now all of our community service officer vehicles have this chip reader immediately available to them so we can try to return that animal quickly. So that was an expensive purchase for us, and Cannabis Shop helped us directly with that.
26: And the Minnesota Wild and Colorado Avalanche play Game 4 of the second-round playoff series tonight in St. Paul. 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
6: Sunny this morning, becoming partly cloudy this afternoon. We'll get to around 63 for a high today. Tonight, an isolated shower or thundershower with a low of only 44, so it will be warmer. No more frost concerns for a while. Tomorrow, partly cloudy, windy, 62. 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I'm meteorologist Sean Cable. Temperature now 38.
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14: Yeah, because
11: by the way, it's like 65 in your room.
9: It's 130 in here because I'm freezing all the time, and I just Chad's very critical of the sauna effect I have going on in here.
11: Hey, Chad, we're going to go to Vegas later this year. Please and thank you.
9: He's talking what? To you. He said we're going to Vegas.
17: Oh, good. That's new.
12: He's in a good mood today.
9: I'm with you, Chad. We go too often.
10: Yeah, why did he come storming in here?
12: Because the internet doesn't work, and he said that I complained
9: He said you broke
12: much.
9: It. He said he blamed you. He said you were the one that did it.
12: Yeah.
10: Yeah, why did you break the
9: internet?
10: I told
9: him I went in there the other day and watched. I looked at your computer, and it had
12: InstaVision.com. No, you went to that website.
9: That's not my computer.
12: Yeah, maybe it was me. May have been somebody else who's been in here.
9: I mean, those are three options.
12: Yep. Can't be me.
5: I'm going to go with B.
12: Thank you.
9: Yep.
12: Was that me?
4: Hmm. Now it's time for Headlines.
5: Brought to you by All Around.
9: Let's go All Around.
16: They get it done and they do it right.
11: A 28-year-old woman was caught impersonating a 16-year-old student at a New York City high school. It took 2 weeks until educators eventually became suspicious. She has been charged with criminal impersonation and trespassing.
9: You know what her nickname was?
12: Shh.
9: No, I'm serious. Have you read the story?
12: No.
16: Big Citrus.
12: That's what they called her?
9: That's right.
12: Why?
11: Why do you think?
12: Did she have scurvy?
10: She had big oranges.
12: Oh.
9: I might have mispronounced the second word.
12: No. Mm. Oh. Oh.
9: You
12: need help. He's not.
11: And here to explain that joke is the fan, Sauce.
12: Be honest. I don't get it, but I like supporting Hawk.
11: I know, because for like 3 straight seconds, you were like, oh, no. Oh, no. And I could tell him, like, you don't have any idea what's going on here.
12: But I'm playing along. I don't either.
9: Can you think of any words that rhyme with citrus?
12: Mitris?
9: Okay.
11: Mitris?
12: Yeah, I don't
11: know. What is a mitris?
12: It's a works. Pass.
11: Not mistress.
12: Yeah, I think mitris. It's something awkward like.
11: A mitris?
12: Yeah.
10: Does this word that you're thinking of, Hawk, have a hood?
9: Yes.
12: Oh. Oh, got
9: That's
12: it.
9: That's right.
10: Okay.
12: Oh.
10: Okay. I just put that together.
9: Thank you.
12: Thank
9: well,
12: you.
9: I'm, you know.
12: I still haven't.
9: When it comes to dirty jokes, I'm always a step ahead.
10: Yeah.
12: Yeah. You're like pretty good at it.
11: Like a carpenter who makes stairs.
9: Right.
12: Is that a dad joke?
9: Step ahead.
12: Step ahead? Who's that?
9: Okay. I'm going to go ahead and mark you down as an F for the segment.
10: Brilliant. Already? Didn't we just start?
12: We just started. Yeah,
9: right, right.
10: Does he have a way to for extra credit to bring his score up?
12: Yeah, Hawk's seen that movie.
9: Yeah.
10: Sauce, so, how many times in high school did you ask for extra credit?
12: All the time.
10: All the time, right?
12: All the time. I one time, I think it
11: how
12: was.
11: How much did you ask for extra lunch?
12: Okay, man.
11: I'm just saying.
10: A lot.
12: Every day.
9: Yeah.
12: I was hungry. Still am.
9: Yep.
12: I think once.
8: Same.
12: Thank you, Maxwell. Yeah. Thank you. I think once the science teacher said, like, if I stayed back and got, like, help when everybody else went to, like, the state basketball game, that I would at least get a D for showing the effort and the initiation of, like.
9: That's not
12: initiation.
9: A word.
12: No. What's the word?
10: Initiative?
12: Initiative.
11: Mitris.
12: Of, like, yeah. Of, like, not going to the game like everybody else did and, like, staying and trying, and she failed me anyway.
10: Because you failed to show up again.
12: No, I went.
10: Like, you went. You
12: everybody
10: it.
12: Who else went to the basketball game. It was like me and like three other students. I sat there, tried to learn as hard as I can. I think it was like freshman science or something. I just didn't get it. But I showed her that I didn't need to go to the basketball game and take the day off like everybody else. And I tried, literally tried. Like I sat down, tried to figure out how to do this. I couldn't do it. I failed. And then I showed up and she said, if you show up for this, I'll give you a D for showing me that you care. And then I showed up, did the test.
11: Showed a little initiation and they gave you an F
12: still.
11: Gave
12: me an F. So guess what?
11: Unbelievable.
12: Quit.
11: Yeah.
9: Wow. Good for you, bud.
11: Man.
9: You showed them.
12: But if that hadn't happened, I wouldn't be here.
11: Butterfly effect.
12: Yeah, man.
11: Which you clearly understand. You took that class too.
12: Yeah. Good class. They have a class on that.
11: For the seventh straight year.
9: Let's go.
11: We have the same most popular boy's name and most popular girl's name. Seven straight years this country has named boys and girls the same thing the most.
13: Was it Kurt Bills?
11: Kurt is not the answer.
10: Was it Bills?
12: Is it Harper?
11: Nope. Not in the top ten anymore.
10: We guessing boy or girl first?
12: Hawk, do you have some guesses?
11: Start with the girls. Seventh straight year, this is the number one girl's name.
8: Shaquita.
10: Ava.
12: Yeah.
11: Incorrect. Ava, not on the list, not in the top 10.
12: Dusty.
11: Girls' names.
10: Sophie.
8: Dustina.
11: Sophia is fifth.
10: Okay.
11: Hang on a second. Actually, Sophia is fourth. No, hang on. Sophia is fifth and ninth, but two different spellings.
10: Okay.
12: Petey Pablo.
11: Nope.
12: Yo, this Marquise.
11: You guys can do this, actually. These are. The top three.
12: Ann?
8: Nevaeh.
11: Ann, what year is this?
12: I don't know, man.
11: Ann?
8: Nevaeh went triple platinum on Maury.
12: Yeah.
10: Dean Ice?
11: Now, if I say the letter, it gives it away.
12: Molly.
11: Not even close. You're guessing really old names.
9: Amy.
8: Oh, D.
11: No.
8: You said if you gave the letter.
12: Hold on. We can get this. Lisa?
11: Dear God.
10: Amy.
8: Marge.
9: B.
12: Hawk, any guesses?
8: Maggie.
9: Denim.
12: What's the letter?
11: Lois. Gives it away.
10: No, it does not.
12: Claire.
11: It really does.
8: Olivia.
11: There it is. Olivia. Olivia. If I said O. Oh. Olivia for the seventh straight year.
8: Good for you.
11: The boy's name.
9: Sativa.
11: Nope.
12: Dust.
8: Indica.
10: Aaron.
11: Nope.
12: Yeah.
10: Jack.
11: Nope.
10: Max.
12: Papa.
11: Nope.
8: Mohammed.
9: Heather.
11: Nope.
8: Bart.
9: Blairold.
10: Steve.
8: Homer.
12: Corey. Ooh.
8: Big Papa Pump.
11: No.
12: Yep. Leo.
8: Leonardo.
9: The Beezer.
12: The Beezer.
8: JJ.
12: Tree.
11: By the way, the top four boys' names are in the exact same order as they were last year.
12: Louis.
11: So, again, we're just not getting
9: Corey.
11: Creative.
12: Ski Club
8: Harry.
12: Pat.
9: Frank.
5: Liam.
13: Just me.
11: But Liam, you said it. Liam. Liam is number one.
10: Liam.
11: For seven straight years.
10: Bosom.
12: Oh, Rosie.
10: Go one through four.
11: I'll give you the letter. You tell me the rest of it, because I think these are all guessable. Four is T.
12: Tobias.
11: This is the hardest one of the four.
10: Teddy.
11: Theodore. Theodore, exactly. Yeah. There you go. Three is

0: don't have the internet to serve.
1: I'm sorry, Napoleon.
0: So I have to pay attention.
2: Noah is number two.
3: Oh, Noah.
1: Oh, Noah.
3: Gotcha.
1: Yeah.
0: Like the boat guy?
1: Nope.
0: Oh.
3: Well, I'm Noah gonna be on this show any longer. I gotta go.
0: Bye, Daddy. Mm-hmm.
3: It's just for the day. I will be back Thursday.
1: Sayonara, suckers.
2: The boat guy. So you're not in on Wednesday. You're out for the PGA golf bet. You don't care. You're out.
3: Oh yeah, I
2: way
3: really
2: out.
3: Don't care.
2: Way out.
3: No.
0: Okay. Well, just because
1: are you
0: letting Patrick
1: bets in this
3: time? He asked. So do I care? I said no. I really don't care.
2: Way out.
3: No.
0: I don't know. Can he be in? Do we want him in?
1: Who?
0: Power Trip Bets.
1: I mean, you said you were going to last time.
0: He can be in. He can have Ben's spot.
2: Sure. We don't have a finite number of spots.
0: Yeah, he can be in. Sure.
3: When's the Masters again?
0: About 11 months from now.
3: I'll be back for that one.
0: Okay. Good. I'm glad.
2: Deal.
3: Love you guys.
0: It'll
3: Bye.
0: Be good to
1: Bye,
0: see you. Love
1: Ben.
0: You.
1: There he goes.
4: Gets spanked.
0: I mean, I'm sure he's into that.
4: Come on now.
0: Getting spanked. You in?
4: Yeah. What are you going to do?
0: Yeah, he's in. Yeah.
3: By who?
0: Anybody.
3: Oh, yeah.
0: Yeah.
2: Sauce, you know, how close were you to applying for Harvard?
0: As close to zero as possible. My dad almost went.
1: Great story.
0: I mean, I'm answering questions.
2: I know, but you are telling us a lot of things that almost happened.
1: Yep.
0: Yeah. But I'm glad he didn't, because then I wouldn't be sitting here.
2: Also true. Harvard was founded before calculus was invented.
1: Wow.
0: Wow.
1: Man, calculus.
2: Isn't there a weird stat about, like, George Washington and dinosaurs? Isn't, like, the first fossil was after that? It's like, I think the first dinosaur fossil that was confirmed was, like, in the 1800s. So it was something like George Washington never knew that dinosaurs existed. Wow. Somebody fact check that. I think that's right. Something like that.
4: Bizarre.
5: I think I just saw the same thing the other day.
4: Mm. Fascinating cat.
2: That might be right.
0: What?
5: No. George Washington did not know about dinosaurs. He died in 1799, and the first dinosaur fossil was not discovered until 1824.
2: See, there we go. Yeah, so George Washington died without knowing dinosaurs ever
1: existed.
2: Imagine
1: the things we're never going to know.
2: Sure.
0: Great point, Hogs.
1: Crazy.
5: Like
2: most things.
5: Where Lawyer Lambert could have gone to college.
2: Exactly. Or what your 12th option was for Louis.
0: Well, okay, I'm just
4: that was cringe.
0: Why you guys so mean to me? Jeez, Pat, now you're out.
2: I just want you to do something. I want you to show a little initiation.
0: Well, you've got all of my attention because I can't surf the internet.
1: Man, that's killing you.
0: Yeah, I'd look up more pictures of Assie McGee.
4: Computer laser surgical instruments.
0: Yeah, thanks, Pat. I'd Google that, but I can't. So I'm listening.
1: Yeah, it's really bad for the show.
2: This is for Maxo. Hi, Maxo.
6: Hey.
2: Maury Povich helped the New York Times write his obituary, but he'll never see it because it won't be completed and published, of course, until after he's dead. So he's helped him write it, but isn't going to help him finish it.
0: Mm.
2: That is
0: morbid.
4: I hit a deer.
0: Pat, this isn't about you.
6: No exaggeration. That'll be the worst day of my life when Maury dies.
1: Yeah.
0: Maxo.
1: Yep.
2: I love the people that are begging him to come out of retirement for the
4: come
2: Mike Vrabel, Diana Rossini debacle to prove that first kid is not his.
0: Somebody tweeted yesterday, do you think they're celebrating Mother's Day in the Rossini household?
1: Oh, my God.
2: Oh, boy.
0: It had like 20,000 retweets.
7: Let's begin, shall we?
2: I mean, are they?
0: I doubt
7: it. Finest day, yes.
0: Yep.
2: Tonight on, what is NGC? Is that National Geographic
1: That's
2: Channel?
1: Right. Mm-hmm.
5: That's
2: NGC?
5: Right.
1: Yep.
2: Is the second season premiere of Tucci in Italy.
5: Oh, yeah.
2: It will apparently feature Stanley Tucci and Chef Giancarlo and Chef Gianluca.
1: He did a lot of that during the Olympics, remember?
0: Yeah.
1: He was with some of our ladies hockey players.
2: Hmm.
5: Mm-hmm.
2: Yep. Apparently, Chef Gianluca is from a restaurant called Lombellico del Mondo in Tuscany.
1: Ooh.
0: Mm.
5: Best meal of my life.
2: Yeah, he made the best meal that most people have ever had with amazing pasta, local wine, and his mom's homemade meatloaf. It's a cozy atmosphere where it felt like we were eating in his personal kitchen. This is a Stanley Tucci quote.
0: This is all in the description of the show?
2: Yeah.
0: They just gave away the first episode.
2: Yeah. It's the second season premiere. I guess

0: Chef Jean-Luc is a big deal, I guess.
1: Yeah, wow.
0: Here so he is. Tucci's going to go see him.
2: Here's a soundbite from the show.
3: I'm not a racist.
1: Oh, all right. What?
0: There is a shipping logjam, of course, in the Persian Gulf. And
1: they're dragging
0: They are. Mass. They're dragging a lot of things. And Zachary, in India, shops have struggled to keep Diet Coke on the shelves due to a shortage of aluminum cans.
4: Yeah, I appreciate everybody letting me know about this story on social media. I have no travel plans to go to India anytime soon, but if I do end up finding my way there, I will bring BYODC.
1: Mm. You could have stopped at C.
5: Oh. How about a blunt?
0: He did.
1: Well played. No, Pat. There's no need for a blunt. Smoking a blunt's a waste of marijuana.
2: Why?
1: Because it's a lot of weed in one
2: sitting. I'm not going to lie to you. I don't even know what it is.
1: Right, Maxo?
6: It is a lot if you're a coward.
1: I mean, well played. Yeah.
6: No, it is a lot, actually.
1: Yeah.
0: Hey, do you guys see on social media once in a while when they'll be like, Nicolas Cage is unrecognizable as John Madden, and it's just clearly Nicolas Cage?
1: Yeah. Yeah.
0: So 99 times out of 100, I'm like, God, why do they do this? This is so stupid. Everybody can see who that is. Sometimes they do this on the internet, though, as well. Have you ever seen a video where it'll say something like, nothing can prepare you for blank?
1: Yep.
0: And then you watch it, and again, 95 times out of 100, you're like, I was ready for that. That's not a big deal.
3: Mm.
0: Well, a couple days ago was the exception. There was a video that went viral, and it said something like, nothing will prepare you for who is singing this national anthem.
4: Oh, yeah.
2: Oh, my.
0: Because for the first 5 or 6 seconds of the video, you just hear a guy singing the national anthem. It's a minor league baseball game, and the camera is not on the person singing. So I'm watching the clip going, all right, I'll bite. Nothing can prepare me. And there he is. Somebody's singing the national anthem. I'm trying to picture the voice. I'm like, it's not Mark Hamill. Who is this? I can't figure out who this is. And then sure as hell, the camera pans over to who it is, and they were right. I wasn't prepared.
4: I got it on the
0: stream.
4: On the stream.
0: Hang on, can we do this so we can get their live reaction? Can you guys all go to KFAN.com/watch?
2: I'm there right now. Yep.
0: Let's do this together because it sounds like you guys have not seen
2: Max
0: it.
2: Max and I are ready.
0: Max, you haven't seen this? Sauce, you haven't seen
6: no,
0: this?
6: No, I saw it over the weekend.
0: Oh, you didn't see it.
2: Okay.
0: So, Chris,
2: okay.
0: Nothing will prepare you for who is singing this national anthem.
4: Don't read the title of the video on the
0: don't
4: bottom.
0: Don't read anything, exactly.
4: I'm just going to show the... Okay. I can't get it off of there. Sorry, here we go.
2: Oh, you're good.
1: Well, now I got the volume up. Hang on. All right, go ahead.
0: KFAN.com/watch.
7: And the rockets redless, the bombs bursting in
2: air. Do I know who it is?
4: Look at it.
1: Oh. Oh my God!
2: Ronald McDonald?
1: No way!
2: Holy crap, he's great!
1: That's incredible.
0: But it's also psychotic, right? Look at that guy.
2: Oh my gosh!
0: It's Ronald McDonald.
1: Yeah.
2: That doesn't look right at all.
0: Nope.
1: They're all laughing on the.
2: That's weird.
1: Wow.
0: That's nuts.
2: That's a weird
1: thing. Ronald.
0: I wasn't ready for that.
1: No.
2: That is weird. That's weirded me out. Why is that so weird?
0: I don't know. It does look like Pennywise, like, floated into a dream and crashed a baseball game.
2: And he's taking it seriously, I think, is the thing that weirds me out the
1: most.
2: He's
1: really into it.
0: Oh, yeah, and the guy's not a bad singer.
2: He's a good singer. That's not an easy song.
1: What makes it hard?
2: I give him a B+.
1: What makes the song hard?
2: You got to start real low because it gets real high, and so you're not prepared for that. And plus, every person in the world knows every word to it, so if you mess it up, you're screwed, and you look like you're un-American.
4: Listen to this. This is nice. Listen.
2: Look at him. It's the eyes, man.
1: Yeah.
8: There he is.
0: Not bad, Ronald.
1: No, that's good for Captain Ronald.
2: That freaks me out. I'm going to have bad dreams about that, and I don't know why.
0: Should have had the Fry Guys be the backup singers.
1: Yeah, correct. The Fry Guys are great. Good for Ronald. That was really well done. I'm proud of him.
0: That was something.
2: The Burger King was the umpire of the game.
1: Yeah, well, he got fired from Burger King.
2: He did. Why?
1: Yeah. Well, have you seen the commercial? They fired him.
0: Yeah, the king is now you, which I don't understand.
1: Yeah.
0: We fired the king. We decided there's a new king, and that king is you. I'm sitting on my couch going, I'm the Burger King? I don't understand what's happening.
1: Man, no,
2: some things are going to change around here.
1: Yeah.
0: Exactly. Step one, get rid of burgers and bring on the chicken fingers.
1: Yeah.
0: We're done with burgers here. No. We're Burger King. No. We're not anymore.
2: I don't think you understand. I'm the king. Shut your mouth.
1: Yeah.
0: Yep.
2: Off with your head.
1: It's my world.
0: I don't understand
2: I'm the captain now.
1: Yep. I do like Burger King, though.
2: Obviously.
0: You're the king?
1: Obviously. It's good. It's really good.
0: I almost went to Burger King this weekend.
1: Why didn't you?
0: I don't know.
2: It was my third choice in going to restaurants this weekend.
0: See how uninteresting things that almost happened are?
1: That's a pretty good point. Yeah. Well played, Cor. Very well played.
3: I don't want your life.
1: Well, tomorrow I'll be back on the internet.
2: Yeah.
1: Yep.
2: Good. This is great. Tomorrow's going to be a great day.
1: Yeah, for you guys.
0: You're going to be philanthropic tonight, though. You're going to Loose Line.
1: Yeah.
0: You're going to help out Parrish.
1: Yeah, see Papa.
0: You're going to be there.
1: Yeah.
0: What are you going to do? Hawks kiss babies and sign autographs or what?
1: No, I'm going to hang out. Are you going?
0: Slapping some backs. I'm an international man of mystery. Don't worry about where I am.
2: Yeah, why do you keep asking? Hawks
0: I might be there. I might not. It's 50-50. You don't know.
2: Why don't you leave him alone?
1: Hawks going. They have 7th Avenue Pizza there. I'll be there.
2: Hell yeah.
0: They sure do.
2: Look at you, man.
1: Yeah. Parrish will be there.
2: Yeah, of course.
1: Louis will be there.
2: Yeah, of course.
1: Hawk's daddy will be there.
2: Yep, of course.
0: Mm-hmm.
2: You running out of people.
1: Pete Sauce will be there.
0: Yeah, same person, yeah.
2: Mm-hmm.
1: Yeah,
0: the same. Great. There he is right there.
1: Yeah.
0: In the flesh.
1: Mm-hmm. He has beer for us.
2: A suspect who was shot by police while he was wielding a shovel has been released from the hospital and arrested.
0: It's old man Marley.
2: 30-year-old was shot by Yuba City police. He was naked at the time. Grabbed a shovel and tried to hit an officer. Got shot.
1: Mm.
2: In case you're wondering. Don't.
0: Why was he nude? Mental breakdown?
2: Yeah, looks like he was on drugs.
0: Mm. Yeah, well.
2: He was on the fent bend.
1: Ooh, the fent bends. The fent bend is bad.
0: Yeah. Again, my dad's doing meth today for the first time. 88 years old today.
1: On his birthday. Meth.
0: Yeah. Again, why not?
1: He's got nothing to lose.
2: He's got a lot to lose.
4: He's got plenty to lose.
2: Plenty to lose. I don't know why you say he's going to end the lose.
0: Yeah, well, what is that supposed to
1: mean? Yeah, but at like 88, though. Hold on. Relax. Put your beady eyes away. Don't look at me like that. But if at 88, if you're like, not everybody lives to 88. Isn't the average lifespan like 70-something years?
0: Sure.
1: If you get to 88, you're playing with house money.
0: Mm-hmm.
1: That means gamble more and, hey, do meth. If meth doesn't work for you, try crack. If that doesn't, you got nothing to lose, man.
2: Here. My God.
1: Yeah, what's you got on? Nothing to lose.
2: Yeah, it's real. Yeah.
1: Start drinking heavily the second you wake up.
2: Your dad was born on a Wednesday. Did you know that?
0: Did not know that. I figured it was one of the seven.
2: He was born on a Wednesday. Yep. He's a Taurus.
1: Do you know where the places he goes?
2: Word.
1: That's why
0: you need.
1: See, I think should be on the internet.
0: I think that was a tourist
1: joke, right?
2: Oh,
1: yeah. Again, not bad.
0: I mean,
1: this is what happens when I don't have the internet.
0: When's the next Flop, Sweat, and Tears?
1: Not till probably ever.
2: I think it was this morning.
1: Yeah, it might be over. Nobody wants to see me do stand up.
0: Oh. But you'll be at Loose Line tonight.
1: Yeah, with Hogshead
0: 5 to 7.
1: Yeah, and Louis.
0: Yeah,
2: and Louis's going.
1: Yeah.
2: Aww.
0: You're Louis, and not my Louis. My Louis my is 88, Louis. And he's going to do meth today for the first time.
1: My Louis is 16 months old.
0: 88 years old. Happy birthday, Dad.
1: Yeah, good for him.
0: All right. Happy Mother's Day weekend, everybody. Yesterday, hope you guys had a good day. We are back tomorrow, 5:30 to 9. 9 to noon is next. Good luck to the Minnesota Wild tonight.
2: Let's go.
0: Let's make it happen, man. Let's make it happen, Cap'n. I think we get a normal show tomorrow, right? Marnie's here.
2: That's right.
0: Bonus is back,
2: that's right?
0: From Philly, doing his 10-miler or whatever. I think
2: Cast a thousand,
0: he's
2: baby.
0: Back in the mix. All right. See you tomorrow, guys. Bye,
2: everybody.
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12: 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Aubrey Hansen had an RBI double. 7-6 Lumberjacks will have a doubleheader with Moorhead here in Bemidji tomorrow. 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They're 5-4. 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And the Lumberjack boys volleyball team swept at Elk River Friday, 3-0, losing 25-10, 25-11, and 25-20. They are 3-11. They'll be at Rogers on Friday. Today, the Lumberjack boys golfers are at the Brainerd Invite, and the girls golfers are at the Mesabi East Invite.
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20: Sunny this morning, becoming partly cloudy this afternoon. We'll get to around 63 for a high today. Tonight, an isolated shower or thundershower with a low of only 44, so it will be warmer. No more frost concerns for a while. Tomorrow, partly cloudy, windy, 62. 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I'm meteorologist Sean Cable. 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

0: Hey, happy Monday, everybody. What's going on? And welcome to Tree or Rink in St. Paul. 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Nordo produces on site, and I'm Paul Allen. We welcome the great Maxwell Fuller back to guidance of the great ship Love Covenant from FM 100.3 KFAN. What a weekend for the local teams. So great having stars that shine when you need them most. You see, postseason obscurity was hovering over our winter friends, the Wild and the Wolves. And, you know, those names start with W's, Wild and Wolves, but L's were being taken. Then a flicker became a flame, and the shining stars illuminated, like this guy.
1: The slot, Kaprizov, wide open, dances with it, he scores!
0: And this guy put a cue around game three.
1: Hughes, left circle, darts in, spins back. Hughes through the high slot, fires, he scores! Quinn Hughes hits a power play goal, and it's 2-0 Minnesota.
0: Meanwhile, this guy carried a franchise to the winner's circle on two bad knees.
2: 94-88, trailing by six off the Rudy screen, and pops on a three and sticks it! Straight away, triple for Anthony Edwards. Three-point game. Timeout San Antonio.
0: Anthony Edwards decided to third quarter for show and fourth quarter for dough. The undeniable will of a shining star.
2: Double coming it in. Off to Jaden McDaniels. He drives on Harper. Spins back to the left hand. Came up short. Big time rebound. Randall out to Reed. Angle three. Off the back iron. No. Edwards has the rebound. He drives inside. Right to the cup. He got the lay-in. Two more for Ant. He's up to 36. The Wolves have a two possession lead with 2:20 left.
0: Wemby got tossed. Wolves got the money. That series is tied to two. Game five is tomorrow from Riverwalk Way. And the Minnesota Wild dusted the Colorado Avalanche in game three. Game four this evening at Grand Casino Arena. And, of course, on FM 100.3 KFAM. 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But what's even cooler is when your favorite teams are low-key facing postseason obscurity, and their names begin with W's, Wild and Wolves, and they're taking L's and they turn them into W's. Now that's really cool, Mr. Salmon Shorts. Good morning.
3: Good morning. The game three and just the turnaround, the energy, there's a block party. They're closing off West 7th and Kellogg into that game on Saturday night. And given the way that the first two had started and the first two had transpired, if they didn't find something early, it was going to be an incredibly long night in St. Paul. You chose that highlight from Kaprizov, and you know, count me as one of the people during the Dallas series that I'm thinking to myself, man, I need more out of 97. Man, I need more out of some of these guys, and we'll continue this conversation later, but just loved what I saw from the hockey team on
0: Saturday. Because Minnesota Timberwolves head coach Chris Finch has joined the 9 to noon equation, courtesy of Second Harvest Heartland and Prize Picks, and we were talking about those shining stars. There were several on display last evening at Target Center. That thing is 2-2 with Game 5 tomorrow night. Chris, congratulations on the victory. Anthony mostly, specifically in the fourth quarter, in my estimation, gave you one of those immortality-like fourth quarters, didn't he? And good morning.
4: Hey, good morning, Pia. Yeah, he sure did. You know, you could see, like, as the game was going on, certainly in the second half, like, he was sharpening his focus. He was ready to get to the mindset to take that thing over, which, you know, quite honestly, he hadn't been able to do physically for quite some time. But really, I think it was more just the momentum that he was able to build in game three when he kind of could he could get to some of the things that he's always been able to do, and they kind of came back to him, so gave him the confidence that he could, you know, really go to it at any point in time, which was, you know, was fun to watch and much needed by us.
0: Hey, Chris, with Victor Wembanyama, what do the past performances look like with Wemby and the elbow ejection? Like, do you expect Victor to miss at least a game, like game five, or like, what do you think of it?
4: No, I honestly wouldn't expect to see any further suspensions. You know, I don't think there's much of a precedent for that. Obviously, I'm not sure the league would want to disadvantage anybody in that way as well. So generally, you know, I think the league adjudicates on these things pretty quickly. And I fully expect to see Wemby in game six.
0: Yeah. This
4: or game five, rather. Sorry.
0: Game five. But maybe he does it again in game five, and then he gets, you know, eliminated from game six and seven. Who knows? This is, you know, low-key in that situation. Now, granted, it's born of maturity, which is to be expected, but your guys kept their cool. I mean, that did not have to be the case, and especially as physical as this series is. That was a key because a melee could have ensued, right?
4: Oh, for sure, yeah. Very proud of them. Very proud of them all. You know, oftentimes when that happens, there is like at least one retaliatory action. There wasn't even that for us, and that usually results in the double technical call by the officials, and everybody moves on. But very proud of our guys for that. Just, you know, kind of taking their licks figuratively and literally and moving on.
0: For many reasons, myself and many fans are happy that Afrekas did not break out, because think about it, man, that would have been a long run for Finchie on that still recovering knee. It was on the other side of the court.
4: When stuff like that, I stay out of those now. If you've watched,
0: right. Yeah, that's what I was going to say. Is when stuff like that breaks out, and we've seen it, you know, a fair amount. Like, how does the discernment choose when you jump into the fracas or when you stay away?
4: Well, I mean, you know, not, the players are not allowed to leave the bench. That's an automatic ejection suspension and could carry further suspensions in subsequent games. So it's really on the officials. But more than that, it's on the coaches and then security to get out there to try to separate people. I know my limitations. I'm not sure how much stability I still have in the leg.
0: When Wemby left, were you like, "All righty, boys, the rim's open, so bust through that saloon passage"?
4: Yeah, I mean, listen, we didn't really. I think everybody recognized that. You know, we're a team that likes to live at the rim anyway, or generate what, you know, our offense from the inside out. So. But I tried to just maintain business as usual. I didn't want to make too much of a big deal of it either way. I do feel like I think it changed. I think there was a natural relaxation period, but more guys like just figuring, okay, like this is going to be a little easier, but it wasn't, you know, and I think we had to kind of regroup. And, once we did that and settle into like a new rhythm of the game, like, not just on offense, but more so defensively. You know, the way they were going to play was going to change a little bit. And they played and won many games without him this season. So it's right. Not like, you know, they're a one-man band in any respect.
0: Right, but I mean, I'm going to ask you a question a little later about Wemby being transcendent. Mm-hmm. But he is. I mean, in so many ways, he's a transcendent player, and certainly at the center spot. But, you know, when he does leave, it's, I mean, it becomes racehorse basketball, doesn't it? I mean, those kids just want to run up and down the court without Wemby.
4: Yeah, they do. They do a good job of running up and down the court with him. But, you know, they realized, like, they, you know, one of their big adjustments after game was really to pick up the pace, you know, and try to push at every opportunity. And, you know, they've they've done a great job of that, and they've gotten a lot of baskets right back at us after we've scored baskets. So our defense in transition has to be better and has to be on point every single time. There's a team full of penetrators, guys who like to put their shoulder down and get to the hoop. And if you're not in position to be able to stand that up and take that hit and reroute them, they're going to live at the rim. And that's what they started doing in the third quarter on us, and got to things quickly before we could really get set.
0: Chris, the mind and the body. First, the mind. Do you find this to be a very cerebral series? I mean, game one, second half, you made some offensive adjustments they couldn't catch up to. Game two, they go to trapping in a different way, and that's continued through games three and four. It just seems like this, you know, you guys have a very smart staff. This just seems like it's a cerebral series. Do you agree?
4: Well, I would definitely agree. We have an outstanding staff who's, you know, thinks their way through each and every game plan. When you get to the, you know, every when you're going through 82 games, PA, you try to maintain an identity and play to that identity every single night, and I think that's important in the playoffs as well. But there's so many moving parts in the playoffs. You have to kind of be able to win the game different ways. Like, perfect example, you know, the Denver series was a heavy pick and roll series. You know, pick and roll, as much pick and roll as we could possibly put Jokic in, we wanted to do. You know, this is a series with their bigs, particularly Wembanyama, you know, they're outstanding in pick and roll. Like, you're not really going to – that's not where you're going to make the most advantage for your team. So you have to kind of figure out, like, other ways to score, whether it be off ball or drive and kick or change the way that you space the floor. These are, you know, kind of subtle things that you need to do, and it might change how you kind of are used to playing with Rudy – in particular, you're a heavy pick and roll team. That's just kind of like what he does best, and that's what he's allowed. It's what he's, you know, the gravity that he gives your team is elite. But we got to minimize some pick and roll to do other things. So that's right. The real kind of shift. Like, and it might happen series to series, of course, like I'm talking about, but it also has to evolve, and then your team has to find a comfort level with a new rhythm and a new style of play. As you move from game to game within a series.
0: Okay, well, to the physical part, to the body, can it be argued this is absolutely the most physical series that you guys have had in your 5 years of coaching playoff teams here?
4: Yeah, I definitely can make that argument, for sure. I thought, you know, Memphis series, our first playoff series, you know, 5 years ago was pretty physical, but this is up there too. I mean, they got physical smalls. You know, we're a physical team, and you know, the OKC series tend to be pretty physical as well. But no doubt about it, I think this is just right up there.
0: Chris Finch, head coach of the Minnesota Timberwolves, 9 to noon. Thank you, Second Harvest Heartland, 2harvest.org. Chris is a board member for said organization. Give it a look if you're so inclined. And we thank Prize Picks also for season-long sponsorship. Is it fair to say that that some work needs to be done to get through the half-court ant trap? I mean, they're trapping at the half court, specifically with Edwards, where you're either having to burn a timeout or, like, take a backcourt.
4: Yeah, we gotta be a little better there. We know what we're trying to do. I think when we've executed what the plan of attack is, we've gotten a lot of really good looks, scored some easy baskets, and we're gonna have to be better there. Just we know it's coming. I think it's how you invite it and how you accept it. It's just, you know, it's like being blitzed as a quarterback, PA. You know where it's coming from. You know where your hot reads should be.
0: Right.
4: We just got to be in those spots. And I think we've been inconsistent in being in the right places at the right time.
0: When Victor leaves in game four, when star players depart, like via ejection, the others on their team, I've noticed, can become empowered, right? And conversely, mm-hmm. did you guys have to guard against, all right, well, we can't lose this one now? Human nature, know what I mean?
4: Yeah, I think there was definitely some of that. You could feel that kind of anxiety in the building at times, especially when we went down by 8 points in the third. You could feel like, oh, we're blowing a great chance here. Obviously Wembanyama makes them a much better team. We talked about their success without him already. But you have to try to kind of depersonalize these things. Like, this isn't a series of Ant versus Wemby or Rudy versus Wemby, but it's a series of the Wolves versus the Spurs. And that's what it's always going to be. There are obviously great star players here. There's great storylines in the series, but we've got to maintain, like, this is, you know, what we're trying to do versus what they're trying to do. And it's not just one single person. So
0: right.
4: At this point in time, these teams are good enough. They're deep enough. They're flexible enough to adjust to some level to be ultra competitive no matter who they have on the floor. We saw that. But we lived that game six against Denver. No one gave us a chance to win that game. And guys stepped up and had, you know, memorable career nights.
0: You know, I don't know if at this level you like work on charge drills, like back in high school or college or whatever, where somebody runs down the court, you sprint with them, you get to the block, and you take the charge. It's a very uncomfortable drill. But if you did, it's clear Terrence Shannon Jr. has paid attention to the charge drill, wouldn't you say?
4: He has. He's like, you know, the biggest thing that he's done this season, which I'm really happy and excited about, which sets him up greatly going forward, is he's improved his defense. And, whether it's been reducing his fouling, you know, choosing better routes when he's chasing off the ball, containing on the ball, and now, you know, he's added this, you know, taking charges, which is not just a sacrificial thing, but also an anticipatory skill. And it's a weapon. It can be a real weapon. It's another way to protect the rim. And that, you know, his offense is going to always be there. Sometimes it's going to come and go. But if his defense can continue to improve, he has all the tools to be an outstanding defender. And, he's had some really timely ones for us this series.
0: Last two here, Coach. Thanks for the time. And best of luck tomorrow night, too. This may not be the time to talk about this, but I've been thinking about it a lot, man, because, I mean, you know, you and I have followed, we're about the same age, and we followed the league for a long time. Now, neither one of us were, you know, like going to Philadelphia Warriors games to watch Will Chamberlain, but, I mean, both of us are very familiar with Kareem Abdul-Jabbar. And is Wemby the first transcendent center since Kareem and Wilt? And what I mean is Kareem had that unstoppable sky hook. Then you had Wilt's size, and he played against a bunch of Bob Cousys. And just watching Wemby as closely as I have, you know, I mean, you know a lot more about it than all of us. It's what he takes away in the mid-range game, by the rim, the lobs if you play it the wrong way. He is really the first transcendent center in multiple decades. Would you agree?
4: No doubt about it. I mean, the comparison that I use is, or the analogy I use is he changes the geometry on the floor. In the same way that Steph Curry did it offensively, he's doing it defensively. Taking nothing away from Wemby's offense, he's an extremely gifted offensive player. Can shoot threes, can score, can handle at his size. We've never seen that to the level that he can do it, the fluidity at which he does it. You know, although Kristaps Porzingis can do a lot of those similar things.
0: Right.
4: But Wemby defensively is just another, it's just another being, you know. He, to your point, like, people think, okay, I can't attack the rim because he's so long there and he's outstanding, so I'll settle in the mid-range. Well, what he does is he can cover that shot, too, from being in the hole and coming out and getting a great contest. They do a really good job, obviously, of building a defense around him. He's kind of everywhere you go, he seems to be there. And there's always defenders, so you can put them in situations where they have weaknesses. He seems to have a weakness defensively, whether he's on the ball or off the ball, or in help situations. He's even able to get out and rotate. He covers ground from behind. He's just, just does so many things. He can play in pretty much any pick and roll coverage that you want to put him in. And I've never seen it. And a lot of these big defensive shot blocker, rim protector types, the single biggest thing they do is deterrence, you know. So, like, you just don't go. So if you're not going, you're not playing aggressive basketball. If you're on your heels all the time, you're not going to be very good. He certainly has that element. And many times when you play him, like, if you rock up to San Antonio on a Thursday night and you play him and you're, you know, you kind of just have this hesitancy. You know, we just pounded into our guys, like, we can't have that. You know, we'll never give ourselves a chance to score if we're not taking him on. He's going to get some blocks. He's going to do some things, but we've got to play the basketball style. We just got to make better reads when we get near him. You know, sometimes it's going to be the rim. Sometimes it's going to be the pass. Sometimes it might be a kick out. Sometimes it might be just dribble out and reset. You know, so, but we got to continue to be aggressive around him. But he just changes everything when he's on the floor. And it's like nothing I've ever seen.
0: Yeah, that was a fantastic answer, and you know, we'll see what transpires with him tomorrow night. But the word transcendent is just so overused, but you know, we are witnessing that now for the first time in coming up on a half century. Okay, last one. San Antonio assistant Corliss Williamson was with you guys for years. Does his knowledge of any form of scheme you offer factor into making anything difficult?
4: I'm sure it does. You know, he knows our team so well. I wouldn't know what he is saying, but I can imagine. You know, he is very familiar with our system and hasn't changed a whole ton. I think he's very familiar with having worked one-on-one with Julius. I'm sure he's been a large reason why they're paying so much attention to Julius, and you know, feel like they can get him out of his spots or cover him up when they need to. But yeah, you know, anytime you have kind of corporate knowledge, you're going to put it to test.
0: You're awesome, Coach. Safe travels, and we'll catch up later. Okay.
4: All right. Appreciate you, PA. Thank you.
0: Yes, sir. No problem. Chris Finch, head coach of the Minnesota Timberwolves. Thanks to Second Harvest Heartland, 2harvest.org, and Prize Picks. We are at Trier Rink in St. Paul. That's the 9 to noon show. And when we return, we are going to dust off Along the Boards with B, as in Tennessee, Brandon Molesky, and to spend some time with him unpacking the Minnesota Wild Game 3 victory and prepping you for game number 4. That's part of the Timber Tech What's on Deck set list. 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
8: 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Owen Lappinga, Blake Fries, Josh Arell, and Elihu Broughton. They lost 5-2 to St. Cloud Tech. Fries and the doubles tandem of Chase Fairchild and Paul Gifford got victories. Softball team lost 5-1 at Sartell on Friday. Aubrey Hansen had an RBI double. 7-6 Lumberjacks will have a doubleheader with Moorhead here in Bemidji tomorrow. Baseball team swept at Alexandria Friday, losing 3-1 and 3-1. They're 5-4. They'll be at East Grand Forks today at 4. We'll have it on the Lumberjack Radio Network. 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And the Lumberjack boys volleyball team swept at Elk River Friday, 3-0, losing 25-10, 25-11, and 25-20. They are 3-11. They'll be at Rogers on Friday. Today, the Lumberjack boys golfers are at the Brainerd Invite, and the girls golfers are at the Mesabi East Invite.
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10: On virtually every team Draymond has played on with the Warriors, if you are looking at the starting lineup, he should be the last offensive option.
11: 100%.
10: Even on this past Warriors team, these dudes that come in and are just reserves, they can score better than Draymond. Draymond is out there for defense and rebound. He is not out there to score because that is not his strength. I mean, let's go back to like the Bulls. Of course, yeah. Michael and Scotty were top options than Dennis Rodman, but Horace Grant or Steve Kerr or pick your person was a better offensive option than Rodman, but Rodman just did Rodman things. But Draymond Green has this idea in his head that he is a player that is different than he is, and I don't know if he's like delusional or if he just doesn't understand basketball. He's such a smart player, though. I have to think he understands it. It just doesn't make any sense.
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0: Welcome back to Box in the Box. We dust off an oldie, but always a goodie. 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
0: His name is Brandon Molesky. He's an elite hockey mind. He's also the interim for the program. Noon to 3, FM 100.3, KFAN. This is the first Along the Boards with B and Vox in the Box at Trio Rink. The first we've had since we did Vox in the Box back at XL Energy Center, waiting the adversary, the road team, to come out with the shoot the puck for the Bucks and stuff like that. And we welcome Tenneby into the equation now. Thanks for doing us a solid.
2: Of course. Yeah. Thanks for having me.
0: Greatly appreciate you. If I become more consistent next year, consistent with showing up and not canceling, can I be in the password, the program password invitational?
2: Do you want to be?
0: Well, yeah, for sure.
2: Okay.
0: I love the game. You know, every time I'm there, I may not win, but you know I
2: you
0: love the game.
2: Won.
0: Well, correct.
2: Yeah.
0: Well, maybe that plays into it.
2: No, it has nothing to do with it. We don't care whether you win or lose. In fact, it's a funny bit to have all the people that lose.
0: Right.
2: We care most about personality. And Common said it on the air. He's like, he loves having you on more than anybody for program passer.
0: Yeah, I get shut out.
2: Yeah, and then we make fun of you. That's why do you think Muss is in the program passer invitational?
0: I get shut out of the program password. I don't care about initials.
2: Oh.
0: People initials for show. I program password for dough. I legitimately enjoy it.
2: Kay.
0: But in fairness, a lot of the times you ask me during the football season,
2: yeah,
0: it lands right during the KO Friday.
2: You're the busiest person on the planet.
0: Not really. I'm not. I like people to think that. So let's continue that narrative. But
2: Super busy and do great work and deserve all the
0: I don't
2: money
0: have to be
2: way
0: at the Kevin O'Connell Friday press conference into the weekend game. I like to be at it simply because you get nuggets and stuff like that. So, you know, I haven't been able to play on a lot of Fridays. Then of late, some scheduling things haven't worked out. So I need to be, if I'm more consistent,
2: yeah,
0: and I show up when I'm asked to show up, win or lose, you're telling me that I can be in the 2027 program password invitation.
2: Would love to have you. Yeah, I will say, and I think you've touched on it, my biggest priority for who gets into the program password invitational is one, personality, which you bring a lot of. But two is I do need 16 dependable people because the scheduling is a cluster bleep.
0: I know. I'm sitting on a slew of vacation.
2: After the first
0: days.
2: Round's over, now we got to reschedule. We got to find a time and a date that works for all four people. And if you get to the champ, which I don't know if that's going to happen to you anyway.
0: Right.
2: You might be a one and done.
0: Very fair.
2: I'd love to have you next year.
0: Yeah, that'd be great. And you're right. I mean, I'm sitting on so many off days coming up here because of these playoff series extending that Abbott's not going to feel his other foot. So, that's coming up soon. So that's I understand that. And
2: it's going to be a Nordo summer, is what you're saying.
0: Yeah, that'd be great. Just please consider, okay? Because I really, really enjoy the game.
2: And after the invitational is over, we'd love to have you in to play.
0: Okay.
2: Yeah.
0: Wild worked its way back into the series with what I determined to be a very business-like victory in Game 3. How did you see it?
2: Yeah, you know, the first two games were odd because the Wild just did not look like themselves. They weren't playing with the same identity. They weren't playing with the same personality. I do think, and it's easy to kind of excuse performances this way because you really never know unless you're in that locker room. I do think there was a Dallas hangover after that first series. You know, I mean,
0: I think so too.
2: Even just if you just talk to Wild fans, like they treated that like we'd won the Stanley Cup, right?
0: You're saying that to Heinze stares darts through your heart.
2: The amount of pressure that was put into winning a first round series against a team of Dallas's ilk, so you had to put a lot into it. You couldn't coast through that series,
1: and you spent a month thinking about that opponent.
2: By the way, you know, the North Stars left to go to Dallas, so you had all that on top of each other. There was a little bit of Dallas series hangover where they were on such a high, and they didn't have enough time to come down and then get back up.
0: Mm-hmm.
2: They just went down.
0: Mm-hmm.
2: And, you know, the first game where you lose 9-6, I know Colorado's explosive, but that was so out of character for the Wild.
0: Mm-hmm.
2: Then they make the weird goalie change, and, you know, Gus gives up two early, first two shots of the game.
0: Hey.
2: Not that the Wild are all of a sudden going to win this series now, but the Wild can play with the Colorado Avalanche.
0: Right.
2: And Game 3 is the template. That's the blueprint because that's the exact same way they played against Dallas.
0: Mm.
2: we are going to get in on the forecheck. We're going to pound your defensemen. Our defensemen are going to jump up in the play.
0: Ooh.
2: We're going to slow you down in the neutral zone. Defensively, you know, they didn't give up a ton of scoring chances to Colorado. I know Colorado had a decent amount of shots, but, you know, Volstead had to make a big save in the first, and he had some kind of like the last 10 minutes of the game. But other than that, like, they were all pretty routine saves that Volstead had to make, and that was the Wild's. That's the way they have to play moving forward, and I'm guessing you're going to see that again tonight.
0: I'm really glad you said that because there's a common thread 9 to noon, beginning with you, maybe through Micheletti, general manager for the Wild, Bill Guerin, joins an hour from now, and it's going to be presented different ways, but I don't think it's homerific to say, off exactly what you just said, the Wild may be hitting stride. It's like the 9-6 is an aberration, all right? And, you know, things were better 5-on-5 in Game 2. But Game 3 was requisite of who they can be. They may be hitting stride in this series right now, right?
2: Well, I mean, after one-game performance, you could definitely say that. I at least feel like the focus to details was so much more prevalent in that game the other night. Now
0: that forechecking bit so big that you said, ma'am.
2: Yeah, I mean, you know, the Foligno brothers combined for 15 hits. You know, Trenyan's going to hit when he's out there. McCarron's going to hit. Even Kaprizov's going in there and he's battling. Boldy's battling. You could see as that game went along the exact same thing that happened to Dallas. Dallas, for a good chunk of that series against us, their defensemen were so efficient getting the puck out of the zone. And as the series progressed, they started slowly turning the puck over more, They're anticipating getting hit, and then they're throwing the puck earlier than they want to do. And Colorado did a little bit of that as that game progressed in Game 3. Now, you know, the Avalanche were due for a clunker as well. As great as the Wild played, I'm sure in Colorado they're going, well, that wasn't us.
0: Right.
2: And I have a feeling they're going to be re-engaged tonight because they coasted through the LA Kings. They kind of coasted through the first two games of the series. Now, you know, after two games, the light switch went in with the Minnesota Wild. We got to get going.
0: There you go.
2: And now Colorado is going to go, all right, we better get going or they're going to come back in the series. So
0: right.
2: I think tonight, obviously, is a huge game with what's going to happen the rest of the series.
0: About 30 minutes ago, Nordo was all wound up over some Wild conversation. Then Finchie called us. What were you saying back then?
1: Well, specifically with 97, there was a lot of kind of gnashing of teeth around Kirill's performance in the Dallas series. Meanwhile, you have Boldy with, what, 5-6 goals in that six-game series. And it's like, man, I need more from 97. What does it mean not having Zuccarello with him, et cetera? And you can count me among some of those people that were just like, man, I'd like to see a little bit more from Kirill. We're talking about how he can create on his own or how he has to maybe take a step despite maybe roadblocks in his way. How wrong? I feel like I was looking at it the wrong way. And, you know, whether it was him shoving it back down their throat after that first goal in Game 2, what he was doing the other night in Game 3, I think it was a three-point effort, a couple of assists with that early goal. He's got 14 points in nine games.
2: You know you're good when you have 14 points and people don't think you're playing your best.
1: And that's just where I was going. Like, when you needed it and Boldy stepping up, you talked kind of in summation of collective efforts just rising to the level Saturday in St. Paul, specifically with Kirill. I just feel like, and that's part of the money, right? That's part of the contract. But I think 97's been terrific, and I feel like I've been looking at it the wrong way as I was during the Dallas series.
2: Was Kirill Kaprizov playing his absolute best against Dallas? No, but he has set the bar so high that we have just maybe unrealistic expectations sometimes. He was good in the Dallas series. He was good, and he's putting up points. We also have to recognize that hockey is a team game. Like in the NHL, it's not like the NBA where you can clear everyone to the side and go, all right, Anthony Edwards, you take this guy one-on-one and, we're all going to stand to the side. That's not the way the NHL works. Every once in a while, you'll see a Connor McDavid go coast to coast through four or five guys, but that just doesn't happen in the National Hockey League. And Kirill was playing without Matt Zuccarello for a good chunk of that Dallas series. You know, Ryan Hartman's a fine player, but he ain't a first line center. So, he had to play with Bobby Brink for stretches in that series. You know, when Zuccarello was in Game 1, Kaprizov put up 3 points. And now you've even seen a little bit in this series. Matt Boldy wasn't great the first two games against Colorado. Well, you didn't have Joel Eriksson-Ek with him.
0: That's right.
2: There's a drop-off. And I've liked the way Yurov's playing, but there's a drop-off from Joel

0: trained eye, did you see Kaprizov? Did it just come to him in game three, or did he take something from them? You see what I'm saying? Like, did the game come to him and that was a Kaprizov game? Or could you notice intent with taking things from Colorado he wasn't getting?
1: Well, with Kaprizov, even all season, I think there's been a lot of chatter about him, even though he's been putting up points. But I think people have been wanting more from him all season long. And I think it's just a stylistic thing. You know, Kaprizov, we were used to for the first couple of years, we'd see him just skating circles in the offensive zone, controlling the puck. Mm-hmm. And like that element of his game really hasn't been there this year. Some of that showed up in game three. Where we saw him skating again. He's always been a guy that you set him up in that Ovechkin one-timer spot, and he can shoot as well as anybody and get those cross-ice passes from Zuccarello. He can battle in the corners. I thought his skating looked better, and I don't know if that's just a desperation, we're down two games and I need to show up kind of thing.
2: Mm-hmm. What's the name of the bit he does? Where he almost...
1: They call those mohawks, which I can't do because my hips cannot...
0: What's that mean?
1: Well, I mean, Norto,
2: he skates so when
1: you skate with like your toes are both out like this, yeah, right, and you're kind of pushing.
0: Yeah.
1: So like people
0: pigeon toed. Oh no, that'd be the other
1: the opposite.
0: Way. Yeah.
1: People in my generation of playing hockey, like we were not taught how to do that.
0: Wow.
1: So it's kind of hard for me as a coach now, coaching youth hockey, try to coach these Mohawks that I can't do because I never learned. But like, that's one of those things where now, like, every kid in the state of Minnesota is going to be learning how to do these Mohawks because he's been watching. You know, Zucker did a little bit when he was here.
0: Well, what's the effectiveness?
1: Just you can move while also facing up. So, right, if I'm facing you right now, I can pass to Norto.
0: I got
1: it. Now the defenseman has to respect me passing Norto, yet I'm still moving this way. So he's got to respect the pass while I'm also skating this way. You can fake shots out of that. You can fake passes.
2: He's faster than half the league while he's doing that, by the way.
0: Wow.
2: When he gets going, it's insane.
1: But, like, it's kind of fun. It's going to be fun to watch, like, hockey 15 years from now because – every kid in the state of Minnesota is watching Kaprizov the last 5 years do Mohawks. Mm-hmm. They're all doing it. Like, my kid can do a Mohawk better than I can. And now with Quinn Hughes here, right? Like, defensemen, young defensemen in the state of Minnesota and their ability to walk the blue line and, like, be patient. Like, they've been told so often, like, you're in a tough spot, dump the puck in the corner. And now you're going to be watching Quinn Hughes go, well, you don't have to dump the puck in the corner there. You can actually hold on to it and learn to play with the puck and walk the blue line. Like, so the skills that our kids are now watching with this team, the talent we have, is going to be fun to see how they do moving on as they progress.
0: 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And you can follow Brandon via X at Brandon Molesky, if you are so inclined, as 9 to noon does. And we'll chat more about Wild and Avalanche with B around the corner on KFAM.
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9: Minnesota News Network, I'm Brent Palm. The state legislature is in its final week of the session and still needs to tackle issues including health care. Senate Majority Leader Aaron Murphy says lawmakers must find a way to throw a lifeline to medical facilities like Hennepin County Medical Center and more.
10: We know that we need an infusion of cash, not just for HCMC, but for our rural critical access hospitals, for rural EMS, and for providers across the state.
9: Lawmakers plan to work through the weekend to accomplish as much as they can. Anoka County authorities are investigating a shooting in Fridley that left the female driver of an SUV in critical but stable condition. The woman was driving near 694 Saturday night when someone in another vehicle shot her. No arrests have been made in the shooting. And the Minnesota Frost play a decisive Game 5 tonight in Montreal, with the winner advancing to

0: the PWHL Finals. 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
10: I'm meteorologist Rodney Price. More clouds into the afternoon. Highs in the mid-60s, light south winds. Tonight, after midnight, mostly cloudy, a chance of some showers and storms. A little breezy, lows in the mid-40s. 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
14: Got a B along the boards with B from Tria Rink in St. Paul. It's Box in the Box, Wild in Colorado, Game 4 tonight, 7 o'clock. Joe O and Tom Reed on the call with assistance from Zach Halverson and Kevin Fallness between periods. And we welcome you back to a Box in the Box presentation. Outside of the hockey covenant for a second, how was Mother's Day for Lindsay?
15: Well, I'm sure Nordo can relate to this now as well. Mother's Day now is just you go to, like, activities, mm-hmm. right? So Samson had a flag football game yesterday. Leo had a baseball practice. So, yeah, you know, did some gifts and, yeah, nothing. I've reached the point now where, like, Mother's Day, Valentine's Day, Christmas, anniversary, birthday, yep. I'm out of ideas.
14: I got
15: nothing left. We're done.
14: Well, what's up, bucket list? Kevin Fallon is sauntering in. That's not a walk. That's a saunter.
12: It is indeed a saunter. Yeah, my Mother's Day, you know, I feel bad about it. Like, I get my girls, okay, let's rally the troops here. The 11-year-olds are going to handle baby Hannah, so we got that.
15: Check. Oh, nice.
12: Okay, perfect. And thankfully, it's kind of a little bit of a win for both of us. I love smoking food. She loves ribs. So I,
15: lucky.
12: I mean, part of Mother's Day, it's like take care of mama. But having having a beer on the deck smoking ribs, I mean, it was a pretty good Sunday for all involved.
14: I have found just merely the, hey, having a good day? Hey, aren't you having a great day? Just constant reminders.
12: Yes, correct.
14: That you're having a great day, aren't you? Constant reminders just help the time pass.
12: Oh, absolutely. This is the best Mother's Day ever, right?
14: Yeah,
12: this is a terrific
14: Am
12: summer.
14: I?
15: The kids
12: I've
15: do
12: done
15: that.
12: Everything.
15: The kids do that.
12: I've done everything right?
14: Am I doing a good job, right?
12: So with Game 3 on Saturday in St. Paul, loving everything that we saw, and, I mean, Faber, the way – Faber in these playoffs, just you can just say Faber.
15: He's a
12: and
15: dog.
12: It's unbelievable, right?
15: He's a dog.
12: Mm-hmm. So stupid question alert from the 9 to Noon producer. The element of being at home, affecting matchups, last change at Grand Casino Arena.
14: Last change radio.
12: Is there any element – the reason I ask is just because the lack of physicality I saw, the lack of opportunity that I saw maybe – and then maybe that's how we're playing. There are other factors.
14: Mm.
12: But Saturday night, everything changed on a freaking dime. I don't know if it's just that easy. You're at home. I just wonder if that played into it at all.
15: I think it's more stylistically the way they played, just more engaged. Obviously, I think the crowd was terrific. They were into it the entire time, and it helps when the Wild were playing great right out of the gate. And, you know, the first two games, the Wild were chasing games the entire time. They're giving up goals earlier, down 3-0 in game one, down early in game two, right in the first period.
14: Felt like 4-0.
15: Then Kaprizov scores, and then Colorado gets another one.
12: It was 2-1 with the Landeskog power play.
15: You know,
14: I think it wasn't.
15: When Colorado is leading, and then just the – you can't slow them down.
12: Yeah.
15: And then you when you have to – you know, you're down a couple goals, and now you have to play more aggressive and more offensive-minded. Now you're going to have cracks defensively because you're being a little more – taking more risks, and now you're giving them more odd-man rushes. So just – you know, Colorado, other than kind of the one odd-man rush in the first period, they didn't really have numbers. They weren't having two-on-ones. They weren't having three-on-twos, breakaways. You know, we stayed out of the box for the most part. They just had the three penalties. Special teams obviously were better for the Wild. Mm-hmm. They had those 3 days off, I think, just to mentally and physically reset, but also to look at special teams a little bit and go, this needs to be fixed. And not that we've just come to a grand solution after one game, but I just thought physically they set the tone that they hadn't. Seems like in the first two games they couldn't even get to Colorado even to finish checks.
12: Exactly.
15: And,
12: yeah.
15: We let them know in game three, like, we're going to finish every single check tonight.
12: Okay, so how about this? You emphasize, and I love that you did it, in terms of the early starts, right? Well, Gus gives up goals on his first two shots, game two. The massive, and I think it was on Parker Kelly, and you hit it right last segment. Let's not act like Volstedt had to stand on his head for 50 saves.
14: Yeah.
12: However, first period,
15: big one.
12: You're vibing, you're scoring goals early, you're setting the tone. The crowd is just about to start pounding on the glass and getting real Rube-like at
14: we
12: Grand Casino Arena.
14: Glass. We don't pound on the glass
12: I think it was
14: in Minnesota.
12: It was either Parker Kelly or Drury, I forget who it was.
15: Kelly, yeah.
12: That net was open by a mile, and then it was shut down.
14: Oh,
12: and that glove save by Volstedt, that was so huge in that moment, something I believe that we just were never going to get in game two.
15: Hmm. The Wild were completely outplaying Colorado up until that point, and they looked like a different team. Hmm. And you don't know if the goal is scored there, which, by the way, I don't know what Trenyan was doing on that one. Like, Bogosian, like, jumped up in the play, which never happens with Bogosian. He loses the puck. So, you know, when you have a defenseman who's up in the play, a forward has to cover for him until that defenseman gets back. And Trenyan comes off the bench and immediately moves forward. And all of a sudden, you should have had numbers, and it's that two-on-one turns into a one-on-oh off of that pass. The Wild were playing well up until that point. I thought the crowd was into it. The crowd was believing in them. And let's face it, like, sometimes that crowd can get a little bit of a Minnesota mentality, victim mentality, when things start going wrong.
12: Well, they get those arms crossed, and it goes
15: if Colorado scores there, you don't know. All of a sudden, there's tension with the fans. We've also had some goaltending issues.
14: Yeah,
15: right?
14: Really, I mean, have. Yeah.
15: Volstedt gave up 8 in game one. Gus gave up 4. 2 of them I didn't think were very good
14: mm-hmm.
15: in game two. Like, just to also to not only give confidence to the fans, but give confidence to your team of, hey, guys, I got your back tonight. You make one mistake, I'm going to have your back. And, man, I love Volstead. I can't wait to have him as our goalie moving forward here.
14: All right.
15: I think, as I just said, Faber's a dog. I think Volstead's a dog.
14: Let me get in the weeds with this one, with your trained eye. What played into 5-on-5, obviously? Colorado became an east-west team as opposed to this north-south pedal-to-the-metal stuff we saw the first two games. So 5-on-5, they got north-south, and some of McKinnon's moves are still that of immortality, even if he doesn't close on them. Holy cow. To see him live, about the fourth time I've seen him, but just in tight quarters in the postseason, his moves are unbelievable. But the Wild, Heinze got him to play east-west. How do you do that?
15: It starts on the forecheck. You know, I always coach my kids, you know, whenever you're giving up rushes and the other team has speed through the neutral zone, you tend to think, oh, man, our defensemen are really struggling playing these guys two-on-ones, three-on-twos. It all starts in the offensive zone, because if they have clean, you know, especially in the first two games, I thought we were very leaky with our forecheck of not being in the right spot, and specifically that Kaprizov, Zuccarello, Hartman line, who were matched up against McKinnon's line quite a bit in the first two games. That's the matchups they wanted. What's great about Kaprizov and Zuccarello is they are so offensive-minded, but what can also happen is when you are that offensive-minded, then you forget to do things defensively, and that's not the line you want to do, not being in the right spot, getting back on the back check defensively. So if you want to slow up guys like Nathan McKinnon, you have to do it in the offensive zone.
14: Okay.
15: Once he gets speed to the neutral zone, you're done.
14: Right.
15: I mean, that's not the time you can slow him down.
14: Right. I got it.
15: You got to slow him down before he gets up to that speed. And I just thought, the Wild did a better job getting in on the forecheck, forcing turnovers, at least forcing wonky breakouts, where Colorado, for a good chunk of that first period, they were getting the puck and just flipping it out. They weren't making actual breakout passes. They were just flipping it out into the neutral zone, which is what Dallas was doing a lot.
14: All right, now, at Brandon Molesky via X, follow us so inclined, as 9 to noon does. A couple of quickies to close here for 10 of B, along the boards with B. Fox in the Box in St. Paul, Wild skate about 30 minutes from now. That NHL scorecard you retweeted was excellent. I didn't understand a lot of it, but points.
15: Nor do I.
14: Scoring chances, power play goals over league average stuff. Like who stuck out? I mean, you quote tweeted it with Big Knocker's going to knock, something like that. But like looking at that it's an NHL scorecard at Brandon Molesky on a retweet. Who stuck out?
15: Well, first of all, I don't understand what goes into any of those analytics myself. So I'm an eye test guy. I don't understand the analytics when it comes to hockey. You know, I mentioned, hey, the Big Knockers were knocking, but frankly, tell me who in the Wild you thought had a bad game that day.
14: Right.
15: I don't think I could name one.
14: Right.
15: Right? I mean, early in the series, it was, man, Jake Middleton is awful. The pairing of him and Spurgeon together are so bad.
14: Well, they cut Midsey's minutes.
15: Yes.
14: Yeah. So,
15: and,
14: I mean,
15: and
14: that,
15: Damon Hunt. And I was a little worried about how Damon Hunt was going to be thrown into the mix.
14: Me too. Yeah.
15: Because he's still young. He's still inexperienced. We haven't seen him in a top four role on your blue line. I don't think he's ever played with Spurgeon. So, you know, other than just a couple moments there in game two, especially on the penalty kill.
16: I thought he had some good moments.
15: He was great.
16: I was going to ask you about him.
15: And he's an elite skater, which is what you need to have, you know, against Colorado. Now, we'll see if he can duplicate that and replicate that as the series goes along. But, yeah, if we get that out of Damon Hunt, we got a shot in this series because, like I said, he can skate and the Colorado Avalanche can skate, and he's going to have to play major minutes. But to my initial point, I don't think there was one Wild player where I could say they performed poorly in that game. Volstead was good. All of your star players are good. All of your role players, the Foligno's were hitting. Trenyan was hitting. I thought Yurov has been solid here in this series. Tarasenko was making all the right plays.
14: McCarron was physical.
15: Up and down the lineup, every player played well.
14: Well, okay, conversely for the Lanch, and see, I was in the stands. I was sitting next to Meat Sauce. Like that Parker Kelly thing you guys brought up with the open. I didn't even know that happened. It happened. It's when you're watching live, unless you're watching every replay and, you know, looking at every social media highlight clip. I had no idea that happened. That was a great point that you guys talked about and dissected. So therefore, when I ask, conversely for Colorado, who conspicuously, for those of you watching closely, had poor games?
15: You know, I kind of watch through the Wild lens quite a bit when I watch Wild hockey, so I'm not as in tune with breaking down every single, you know, breaking down the third line of Carl. I know just from
14: reading, I know what you mean.
15: I know from reading stuff. They, you know, the Bednar, the head coach, said, he goes, other than our McKinnon line, I didn't feel like any, he said, I don't feel like anyone else could score.
14: I thought Malinsky was out to lunch a couple of times in the zone in front of where I was sitting. But he might have been Wayne Gretzky on the other side of the ice as far as I know.
15: I couldn't tell you who was on the ice for Colorado on the 4-on-4 goal by Kaprizov. I couldn't tell you exactly who. I'm assuming it was Makar and Taves and McKinnon.
14: Mm-hmm.
15: But to let Kaprizov come right down Broadway there,
16: like that's crazy.
15: That's a major breakdown right there. And I was thinking coming in today, like 4-on-4 in the history of the Minnesota Wild. This used to happen all the time when they would play the Dallas Stars in the playoffs. Dallas would try to goad them into coincidental penalties because then they'd play 4-on-4 as opposed to 5-on-5.
14: And bastards.
15: We never had a shot against Dallas 4-on-4. This is the first time in like the history of the Wild franchise where you're like, oh, you want to go 4-on-4? Great.
14: Yeah.
15: Hughes and Faber and Boldy and Kaprizov. Sure, go ahead. That's like awesome. We can play with anybody and to have Makar and McKinnon on the other side and go, we're not worried about you 4-on-4. It's kind of mind-boggling to me.
14: What's the montage today?
15: You have to listen in at noon.
14: But you got a montage?
15: I can't reveal that information. Yeah, I got an idea for it.
14: Feels like Dido. Well, that'd be, no, that actually.
15: No, it won't be Dido.
16: No, that'd be after a loss.
15: We have positive highlights.
14: Yep. Feels like Don't Stop Believing by Journey.
15: You got to listen to noon. You got to listen live.
14: Yep. And
15: that's what you got to do.
14: That's the program where the program is on air, on demand, and on fire each and every weekday from noon to 3 with the interim and Common Man by his side. When we return, Minnesota Hockey Immortality, Pat Micheletti joins 9 to noon. We are at Tria Rink for Vox in the Box. 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
19: AP News. Good morning, I'm Ed Donahue. A French woman and an American have tested positive for the hantavirus as nations around the world repatriated passengers from a cruise ship hit by an outbreak and quarantine or isolate them. 3 passengers have died. This team member at the University of Nebraska Medical Center says 15 patients arrived there.
20: They were welcomed here. We're in good shape. They were in good spirits. They definitely were tired and needed some rest, so we did a quick assessment. We brought them into the unit. Very smooth, successful, safe transfer.
19: The World Health Organization recommends close monitoring of the former passengers, and many countries quarantine them. Health authorities say the risk to the broader public is low. The AP Sagar Magani reports the suspect in the White House Correspondents' Dinner attack has been arraigned.
21: Cole Thomas Allen pleaded not guilty to charges he tried to kill President Trump and fired on a Secret Service officer. Wearing handcuffs, shackles, and an orange prison uniform, Allen did not speak during a brief federal court appearance. His lawyers are asking the judge to disqualify at least 2 top Justice Department officials from directly being involved in prosecuting him, since they were at the dinner and could be considered victims or witnesses, which presents a potential conflict of interest. Sagar Magani, Washington.
19: The U.S. and Iran are at an impasse over what happens next. President Trump says Iran's proposal to end the war is unacceptable. The AP's John Gambrell is in Dubai.
22: These difficulties and these challenges seem insurmountable at the moment, and we are seeing an uptick in attacks both in the Persian Gulf, targeting Gulf Arab countries, as well as ships in the region, as well as increased fire between Israel and the Lebanese militant group Hezbollah, which Iran backs.
19: The Iran proposal includes concessions over its nuclear program. This is AP News.
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10: I'm meteorologist Rodney Price. More clouds into the afternoon. Highs in the mid-60s, light south winds. Tonight, after midnight, mostly cloudy, a chance of some showers and storms. A little breezy, lows in the mid-40s. 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

0: And we'll welcome some great shows to the Mystic Lake Amphitheater. The legendary Bob Dylan, how about that? He's going to be there July 6th, Motley Crue August 21st, and Santana and the Doobie Brothers August 27th. 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
1: Hot. Yo, what's going on, everybody? Into the middle portion of the equation, Pat Micheletti joins us now. Pat Micheletti, a weekly component, 9 to noon, to discuss the world of puck. And following via X, please, for Elite Hockey Takes at PatMick2626, at PatMick2626. Good morning, Patrick. How are you?
2: I am good. How are you, PA?
1: Excellent. Were you howling last night?
2: I was howling, yes. I was howling even more when Wemby was ejected from the game.
1: Right.
2: You know, even though we got a little scare, but it was nice to get that win.
1: Well, with that elbow to the face of Naz Reid, you playing hockey as long as you did, including in the NHL, ever taken an elbow like that to the noggin?
2: Well, I've taken sticks. I've taken, of course, when you get right back up and play and no ejection. You know, hockey's a different sport, obviously, than basketball. And, mm-hmm. and but no, that mean, I, don't we see it every night in the National Hockey League?
1: Right.
2: And anyhow, it was a great win for the Wolves.
1: We have plenty on the Wild for about 15 minutes with Tockett. We're going to take him right up to Bill Guerin, general manager of the Minnesota Wild, joining about 10:30. Outside of the hockey covenant for a second, Patrick, we are far enough into the Major League Baseball season for you to identify some off-radar players league-wide who are tough customers. I know you like to do this. For instance, I'll start with Chicago White Sox first baseman Munetaka Murakami and his 15 home runs, just one behind Aaron Judge. Who do you have under the radar in MLB?
2: Well, I'm sorry for not knowing his first game, but the shortstop for the White Sox is also a stud, Montgomery.
1: Mm. Oh, Colston.
2: He's been fantastic for him. And,
1: mm-hmm.
2: you know, I mean, like every team in Major League Baseball, if you don't have pitching, you're not going to get there. And, you know, we're seeing that with the Twins right now. But you know, he's one that's jumped off my radar for sure.
1: You're an elite sports mind. With the sounds of hockey from Korea Rink, what you hear are some forehand, some wristers from Matt Boldy. He has tennis shoes on and a Wild sweatshirt. Skate about 20 minutes from now. Pretty sure it's an optional. Not exactly sure who's going to be out there, but this is commonplace for Vox in the Box, regular or postseason. We get to Trier Rink, and Boldy's out there first every single time, catching pucks, flicking pucks, doing awkward moves and things like that. So with game number three, Patrick, the Wild victory, Avs and Wild, what did you like about game three?
2: Well, I think the Wild beat them at their own game. To be quite honest with you, I think, you know, a lot of people are talking, yeah, well, we hit them more and this, that, and the other thing. Well, I think we were the faster team, and I really think the key to this series is Hughes and Faber outplaying Taves and Makar, and they did that in game three. I thought they drove they carried the play. You saw Minnesota faster through the neutral zone. You saw Minnesota driving the net, like Colorado did in the first two games. And so I thought from that aspect, they controlled the game. And, you know, Minnesota had the puck more and they really limited Colorado through the neutral zone. You saw Colorado when they went in the zone, they would pull up and they would look for that third or, you know, that third or fourth guy coming in, compared to them just completely, you know, having all three forwards going hard to the net. And Minnesota stopped them from doing that, and Minnesota did that themselves And I thought, to me, that was the big difference in the game.
0: You know, and you talk about Hughes and Faber and outplaying Taves and McCarr. What did you think? Maybe it's just not a difficult thing at all. John Hines can just say, hey, we're going to put Hunt with you. We're going to put Middleton with you. Bogosian coming back. I thought, in some ways that may have been a sneaky miss in game two. I know he's been playing. It looks like he's playing hurt, I should say, from afar. But, is that easy to make those types of changes? You have extra time to work on it, et cetera. It's just like Middleton kind of understanding maybe he hasn't had a good couple of games and maybe a shock to the system just kind of helps everything start working a little more smoothly back there.
2: Well, let's not forget Middleton was in that role for the better half of, since the trade that brought Hughes here. So he was playing those type of minutes. Yes, he jumped up with injuries here and there throughout the rest of the year. But, it certainly may have been a comfort level type thing. He was used to playing with Bogosian. Hunt was the X factor, right? Because he was the guy showing up every day, not in the lineup, especially in the back half of the season. And so, you get a younger guy in there who's getting his chance, and he wanted to make the most of it. And, he handled himself extremely well, and he's playing with a veteran with Spurgeon. And so to have him to talk to on the bench and things like that, I think it just settled things down a little bit. And quite frankly, I don't think they were happy the way they played as a team, defensively, structurally. And I think that really played into everyone playing pretty well in game three.
0: Is it just one night? How does our power play, how does our special teams in general, Micheletti, go from and awful, and we're starting to do a count here over the last six or seven games. It's like 2 of 26. You roll in there, I think you get 2 of 3 in game three. How much work do you think was dedicated during the off time to just, we got to get our special teams right, boys?
2: Yeah, I think there's a lot of talk, but, at this point of the season, and it's the same power play unit, and I'm certainly not going to sit here and make excuses for them, but you go through dry spells, and it happens. And one night it's there, one night it's not there. What's it going to be tonight? We don't know, but we do know it's a new night again. Game three is over, and it gets down to Nordo where. Every game is a one-game series. I don't care if you're down 3-0, 3-1, 2-1, or vice versa. You've got to take these games as a one-game series. And you can't really dwell on what happened in the previous game. You got to go out and put your game plan in for tonight and go out and execute it.
0: Is there anything that stood out to you in Game 3, Pat, in terms of what Colorado wasn't doing well? I mean, we were kind of joking with Tenna last segment. We look at these things in these games through the prism of our favorite team. So everything is kind of judged on what's going well or not so well for our team. But Colorado taking that L in Game 3, their first loss of the postseason, was there anything that stood out to you? It's like, oof, Bednar and company, they're going to be talking about that into Game 4.
2: Well, I think Minnesota did a great job of not letting Colorado get to their game, and I think that frustrated Colorado a little bit. Hey, they're a high flying team; they like to get the puck and go. And you'll see McCarr with the stretch passes, Taves, etc. And they like to go. And Minnesota did a really good job at snuffing that out, and then you turn it on the flip side. Well, you get the, you saw the Kaprizov goal. I mean, that was Brock Faber getting up in the play, driving it down, and really getting Colorado out of position because it was the parting of the seas where Kaprizov just came right through the middle and, you know, Faber gives him the pass and Kaprizov does the rest. And so, you know, it was little things like that that I think just got Colorado out of sync and they could not get back into it. And so, you know, I think tonight, you know, Colorado is going to, you know, from the get-go, try to dictate how the game is played, and Minnesota, you know, is got to do the same thing and stop that from happening.
1: And in game three, Vladdy had some big bad Vlad to him. Would you call it a Tarasenko turnaround? What'd you think of his game?
2: Well, you know, I think he's as good as his line mates are, and I say that. You know, when Trenin gets in on the forecheck, when McCarron gets in, and they can disrupt things down low. Well, that's where I think that really helps a guy like Tarasenko, because he needs more room. Obviously, we all know he doesn't move as well as he did 5, 7, 8 years ago, but he still has the ability to score with that shot of his. And so when he gets any open ice and they can find him, then he can be dangerous. He had the breakaway, which was kind of surprising, but, you know, didn't score on it. I think the puck was, on its end a little bit, but he, you know, he needs one or two chances a game. And, man, if he can get you one, that really, really helps, being on that third line.
1: The 5-on-5 defense against Colorado got them. I asked this of Tennessee. I got a couple of common threads today. This is one of them. The defense 5-on-5 got Colorado to play a majority of the game east-west compared to the north-south in Denver. To your trained eye and to somebody who played at such a high level as long as you did, how do you accomplish that?
2: Well, obviously you clog up the middle. You try to, you know, cut off that first pass. You try to slow them down, whether it be with a, you know, with a hit in the neutral zone. You know, you take one guy out and all of a sudden, that makes it more difficult. I mean, that makes it easier, for the Minnesota defensemen to hold their ground at the blue line. And you know, close the gap, and that makes it difficult for any forward to enter the zone with speed, and that's what Minnesota did. And then secondly, when they did have the puck in the offensive zone, Minnesota kept them to the outside, and so they Colorado had a really difficult time of getting you know, into those scoring areas. And you know, we saw it against Dallas, right? There were times where Dallas had the puck in the Minnesota zone for a minute and a half, but they weren't getting any good quality shots. Everything was from the outside, and they couldn't get anything to the middle. So I think Minnesota took away the middle of the ice, which is critical against a team like Colorado.
3: What'd you think of how we attacked Wedgwood? I thought in front of the net on Saturday, and ultimately he gets pulled for Blackwood once things started going the wrong way, but he was flustered, Pat. I mean, he was left without his stick multiple times. We had 5 or 6 different guys that were bodying up right in front of him, just blocking every possible visual lane. Just didn't see as much of that in the first two, but saw it a lot on Saturday. I thought we were great right in front of Wedgwood.
2: Well, it all starts with the forecheck, right? And the ability to gain control of the puck in the offensive zone, and you're pounding their D. You know, I've said it from the get-go in this series. This Colorado D-core is not your big physical type. Yes, they skate so well, and they have the ability to escape, but you know, if you can lay pucks in the offensive zone where you're not giving them enough time, and I don't care how good a defenseman you are, if you don't have, you know, that extra second to escape and get out of there, well, you're going to get hit, and it's going to make it very difficult for you to make that first pass and get your team out of the zone. And Minnesota did a really good job at that in game three, where they were able to get to their D and get on them right away. And that leads to offensive zone possession, and that leads to guys getting in front of the net. You saw Hartman, you saw Foligno's, you know, both of them, McCarron, and they can manhandle the Colorado D, in my opinion. And I think that was evident. You saw on the Hartman goal. You know, you get in front of the net, and whenever you have that commotion in front of the net like that, you're dead on with Wedgwood Nordo. You know, he was scrambling. He lost, you know, as you said, he lost his stick, but he was kind of all over the place, and that's exactly what you want to do. And Minnesota did a terrific job of that in game three.
1: Last one, Mick Tockett, Pat Micheletti, at Pat Mick 2626 via X. Please follow. What Colorado tonight? Like, what do you think, even for casual hockey fans, visually, like, what is going to look different tonight for the Avalanche? Or and put that together with, you know, the fact that the Wild came off a grinder against Dallas, gave up 9, Wahlstedt gives up 8, then they lose again. But it looks like that they may be settling into an identifiable stride. Is that fair?
2: I think it's fair. You know, Minnesota's playing with a lot of confidence right now after that win. And you know, I mean, listen, Colorado is an elite team, and they're going to try to make some type of adjustments. And so, you know, I think for Minnesota, it's you know, they're going to preach same way. We have to play the same way. And, you know, for Colorado, it's all about trying to take the momentum back in this series. Right now, you know, it, like I said, it's game to game, and they lost it in game three, and they're going to try to get it back. And so, you know, it's going to be on the onus is on Minnesota to maintain what they did in game three and carry it in to game four.
1: Patrick, thank you for joining us not only today, but each and every Monday. You always make yourself available for 9 to noon, and we appreciate the takes and the candor and the humor. Have a good day, okay?
2: Have a great day, guys. Thank you.
1: Yes, sir. Pat Micheletti at Pat Mick 2626. You know, last week when the Avs opened up 2-0, I unfurled that, I'm not the first to come up with it, I found it online, but teams taking a 2-0 lead in the history of the Stanley Cup playoffs win 88% of those series. Now, the Wild beat Colorado a decade and change ago, being down 2-0, one game seven at Colorado. That was Niederreiter, I believe.
3: Niederreiter, yeah, 12 years ago, 2014.
1: Yeah, 12 years ago, thank you. The last team to do it, and this is just, you know, ironically interesting to me from a minutia standpoint. The last team to do it, 2019, Carolina. Lost the first two to Washington, to Ovi's Caps, came back and won the series. They, in game three, they won either 5-0 or 6-0, and we won 5-1. Mm. So it kind of has a little bit of the same pattern going. Now we got to win tonight.
3: Yeah, we got to win tonight. Yeah, I mean, that's part of the pattern.
1: Or the pattern's broken.
3: Okay.
1: But you know what's not broken? 9 to noon, giving away cash in here.
3: Yeah, the fan and BigDeck.com want to give you a shot at some bonus bucks with the National Cash Contest. This hour's keyword is grand. You might win some money with the keyword grand, and you just enter it in at KFAN.com.
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9: This is MNN Sports. I'm Mike Grimm. Anthony Edwards showed up big time for the Timberwolves last night in Game 4 against San Antonio. He dropped 16 fourth-quarter points and led Minnesota past the Spurs 114-109. The Wolves trailed by 8 in the fourth. Edwards says they had to rebound from a rough third quarter.
10: The starting five got to come out with a lot more energy, looking like we're ready to play. I think I was a big part of that in that third quarter. I was gassed a little bit, so I came out like super low on energy, just walking up and down the floor. So my teammates got to get on my ass for that.
9: The Spurs played much of the game without star Victor Wembanyama. He was ejected for delivering a flagrant elbow to the chin of Naz Reid in the second. Ant says that made it more difficult, believe it or not.
10: I think it was kind of harder just because, I mean, of course, they're a really great team with him on the floor, but they play a lot slower when he's on the floor because, you know, everything is evolved around him. When he's not on the floor, everybody is playing. It's just like, you know, when every team is missing their best player, everybody plays free. They get more shots, more confident. So I think it was a lot harder, honestly.
9: Edwards scored 36 in the win. The series now deadlocked 2-2. Game 5 tomorrow night in Texas. The Wild are hoping to even their series against Colorado at 2-2. They can do just that with a win in Game 4 tonight in St. Paul. The Frost have a decisive Game 5 tonight in Montreal. The winner moves on to the PWHL Finals to take on Ottawa. The Twins beat the Guardians in Cleveland yesterday 5-4, taking the final two games of the three-game series. Manager Derek Shelton says a four-run fifth inning was key.
11: You know, Royce with the big double, JB, who's been scuffling a little bit with the big hit there. You know, Cody had a really nice day, but overall, we just kept adding on it bat after bat, and then we got some, you know, big two-out hits there.
9: The Twins are off tonight. They'll host Miami tomorrow night at Target Field. The red-hot AAA Saints are on fire. They beat Las Vegas yesterday 4-2. The Gopher baseball team lost to Michigan yesterday 8-5. And the Minnesota United played to a 2-2 draw with Austin FC yesterday in St. Paul. 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
1: Continues into the second half of the radio show. Welcome back to Trier Rink. And joining us now is Minnesota Wild President of Hockey Ops and General Manager of the Minnesota Wild, Bill Guerin. What's it like being president of hockey operations and GM of this hockey team this time of the year? Pretty cool, wouldn't you say?
19: Yeah, it's fantastic. I mean, it's always cool, but this time of year, this time of year, just being in hockey it's the best.
1: Now, I don't claim to be like Doc Emrick like hockey knowledge or Pierre LeBrun like hockey knowledge. So I got hit with something new today I'd never heard of, and you're a four-time cup winner, two as a player, two as an executive. Mohawk skating. Okay, like how was your Mohawk skating
19: Mohawk
1: game back
19: turn,
1: in the
19: day? Mohawk turn? It was fine. That was good.
1: Okay, yeah. So this...
19: I mean, could go, you know, could do right and left. It didn't matter. You
1: really?
19: Know, so it was good, yeah.
1: Well, with Kaprizov and so many other players, I'm hearing it so much, and I'm like, this isn't new. I know that, but like, are people doing it more now or what?
19: No, they do this thing now. It's more where they go to, you know, when you're driving, you have your hands at 10 and 2.
1: Yeah,
19: of course. So then their feet go to 10 and 2.
1: Oh. And
19: they kinda,
1: or your hands at 10 and 5 so you can text.
19: Yeah, exactly.
1: Yeah, just kidding.
19: Well, you can go 10. Yeah, more like 11 and 1.
1: Yeah,
19: text.
1: Thank you. Thank you.
19: But a Mohawk is more like when you come in with 2 feet and you kind of make that C cut. And
1: all right.
19: But they go like this, and they're going north up the rink, but they're kind of moving sideways like that.
1: Right.
19: Like.
1: And, yeah, well,
19: and
1: like
19: to all your listeners, I'm using my hand six.
1: Yeah, that, no, I get it.
19: But yeah, Husey,
1: and they do too.
19: Kirill, that's like 50% of the way he skates.
1: Right,
19: like, I didn't do that.
1: Okay, so if you're so inclined, will you help me with the knowledge with this? So because of Husey's size, okay, when he does that or skates in a certain way and holds the puck out with his stick. Like defending the whole thing with his body. Is that Mohawk skating?
19: No.
1: Well, so what's he doing?
19: He's just protecting the puck. He's
1: okay.
19: Just, and his skating is so elite that he, you know, he keeps it out there. He protects it, puts, you know, his body between the defender and the puck.
1: Mm-hmm.
19: And eventually he just pulls away.
1: Okay. For the new schoolers who may not remember how you played, how would you define your slap shot?
19: It was good.
1: Okay. Was it Brian Ralston good?
19: Yeah, I like to think so.
1: Okay.
19: Rolly could really hammer it.
1: Yeah, big time, and so could you. So I'm glad that you went down this road. All right, so then we're going to get into the game tonight and the last game and everything. I'm just some things that fascinated me today.
19: Yeah.
1: With the new style of stick. I mean,
19: oh man, okay. You don't see guys wind up with the big slappers
1: right.
19: anymore because you don't need to.
1: Yeah, right. That's what my point was. Is you don't really. It's like every time somebody winds up. The
19: you're
1: D
19: like, wow.
1: is able to really, really conform and construct knowing this is a 100% shot.
19: Yes.
1: Where, like, the new slap shot is the one-timer. Or is that a wrong way to say it? You don't get big slappers anymore.
19: No, and I don't feel like we use it enough, to be quite honest with
1: Ooh.
19: You. I think the guys, the one-timer, to me, is extremely important. It's the pass beats the goalie, to be honest with you.
1: Mm-hmm.
19: But if you use the term dust it off. If you grab it and dust it off and make sure it's flat and then you shoot it, the goalie's already, you know, moved over and got
1: right.
19: his angle.
1: Right.
19: Anytime you can just one time the puck, the pass beats the goalie over to the other side and then bang. That's really what beats a goalie. It's not necessarily the shot. I believe it's the pass.
1: Right.
19: And if you can shoot a one-timer, like Kirill can shoot it from anywhere.
1: Yeah.
19: It can be a perfect. It can be perfect. It can be off his back
1: like that
19: leg.
1: Big one he had right side against Dallas. That
19: yeah,
1: was a slapper.
19: It can be off his, you know, his front foot, his back foot. It can be rolling. He can shoot it from anywhere. And that's what like Brett Hull could do.
1: Oh, wow.
19: Anywhere you put it, he can shoot it. And then the quickness of the release beats the goalie.
1: All right, with technology with sticks now.
19: Yeah,
1: like with how you grew up playing and how you played HOF career. Would you have to like if God decided, all right, you're completely in shape. We're going to put you in the game. You're going to play 17 minutes. Would you have to reconstruct how you shoot, like with the puck being either at the heel of the stick or the toe of the stick? Like, you know what I'm saying?
19: Yeah, they do it differently. The sticks are so different.
1: That's
19: They're
1: what I'm
19: so
1: saying.
19: Technologically advanced that you know, I remember shooting pucks with my son, and he'd be like, I'd be telling him, you know, like wrist shots are like this, you know, off the heel of your stick, and this. And he's like, Dad, nobody shoots like that anymore. I'm like, what?
1: Wow, that's
19: and
1: a
19: he's
1: reality
19: like,
1: check.
19: Everything's off the toe, and use the flexion of the stick.
1: Oh, geez.
19: And I'm like, oh, this is like science.
1: Wow.
19: And I'm like, well, how about you just put your head down and just bomb it? No.
1: Would old schoolers like a Gilbert Perreault or Guy Lafleur, like how would they handle this day and age of the NHL?
19: Well, I mean, obviously, they'd be fine. They'd figure it out. And they'd be great again. And I do remember going from a wood stick to a one-piece, and the first time I ever used it was in a practice, and I came down the middle of the ice, and I took a slapper, and it went 10 feet high and 30 feet wide.
1: Mm-hmm.
19: And you just had to get used to the new kick point. I mean, we were using wood sticks. There was no kick point.
1: That's right? Awesome.
19: You had to get used to this new flex.
1: Yeah. It's like in the NBA, they used to play with Converse chucks.
19: Exactly.
1: That was ridiculous.
19: Exactly. And, like, I remember using Brett Hull's stick. He used an 85 flex. I used 100. And I couldn't lift the puck. He just had this incredible timing and wrist and forearm strength, and that was the way. I was more of a brute, you know, and 100 flex, and, you know, Captain Caveman with his club, you know?
1: Yeah, like the Flintstones break out on ice.
19: Right.
1: Hey, Billy G, what'd you like with what you saw Saturday night? To the untrained eye, me, it seemed very businesslike, unlike that first game rodeo.
19: Yeah, I really like that. I like that mindset from our guys, and I've seen it now through, a series and a half. That they are. There's no. Hey, look. I mean, the guys are loose. They're confident, but there's a. You can tell there's a look in their eyes. There's a mood to where, you know, they're here this morning, and they're here at work. They are going to show up, and it is going to be work.
1: Is this an optional?
19: This is an option.
1: Well,
19: yeah.
1: Holy cow. Well, they all opted in.
19: most guys do because they didn't skate yesterday.
1: Right.
19: So some guys just want to get out and get loosened up.
1: That's
19: and
1: sweet.
19: Kind of handle the puck a little bit. It's a new world, this NHL. We don't practice a lot.
1: Yeah.
19: I would have loved it.
1: Right. Well, you got the new sticks. Who needs practice?
19: You fast skate.
1: Seriously.
19: Multiple sets of blades.
1: Mohawk skating.
19: Yeah.
1: All things changed.
19: You know, we used to have to have two pairs.

0: I don't know what happened to the cockles of their hearts, but they got jarred around.
1: It's a mindset of our team. It's the way we play. We're built like that. So to see guys finish hits in the playoffs, it's important, and it leads to us playing well.
0: This is Bill Guerin, general manager and president of Hockey Ops for the Minnesota Wild. 10:40 Wild, about 15-20 minutes into a morning skate. After advancing past Dallas, is there a chance that the guys are really settling into this series and perhaps the best is yet to come? I know you're not in the excuse-making business, but everybody in the world knew that you hadn't won a series in a decade. You win. You get a day, you travel, you give up what you did, and it just seems like it's starting to settle into an identifiable Wild series.
1: Yeah, and honestly, for a non-hockey guy, you've got a good feel.
0: Really?
1: And
0: I called a couple of games,
1: No, I know, but you're not. You're football and horses. I know that.
0: And basketball, a little bit.
1: You're football and horses.
0: Yeah, that's fair point.
1: Okay.
0: That's fair point.
1: Let's be real.
0: Yeah, right. So you're off the far turn and you're making a move.
1: Yeah, yeah. Down the stretch they come.
0: Correct.
1: You know, it's golden tempo.
0: Wow, you must have talked to Eddie Olczyk.
1: Yeah, I did.
0: Eddie's, he crushed the
1: Eddie's
0: Derby.
1: You know what? I got to tap into you. You could be a new resource for me on Derby Day.
0: I'd like that.
1: You know,
0: a new resource. Well,
1: I need some picks,
0: but Eddie better
1: picks
0: than me, and Eddie crushed. I saw him Saturday night in the press box.
1: But I'm a very, I do my family.
0: It's not your thing.
1: We do our family triple crown pool.
0: Oh, nice!
1: It's a dollar. We all pick a horse.
0: Yeah.
1: We love watching it.
0: Okay.
1: But you do have a good feel for it. I think after round one, I think there was so much focus on advancing, and it was a quick turnaround, but I think you're right. I think, both teams are settling into this round now.
0: Yeah.
1: The feeling out process is over, and there are always adjustments to be made, but we know what they bring. They know what we bring, and now let's play the games.
0: I know you and Heinze and the staff, and I've heard this with O'Connell in football and Finch in basketball. Everybody says it, is that it's about you guys more so than it's about the other guys. Okay, and
1: yes,
0: doing what you do, especially when you have the squad that you have here, the best overall Minnesota Wild squad in the history of the team, specifically when it's healthy. So, but nevertheless, Bednar's going to try to change something tonight from game three. What part of it as a cup winner in the room would you be like, all righty, boys, this is going to change tonight. Let's be ready.
1: I agree with those other coaches in that it is about us. There are tendencies that other teams have. We have to be ready for any adjustments that they make. But when it gets down to the nuts and bolts of it, we really have to focus on who we are and focus on that and make sure that we are playing our game, not their game.
0: Right. What are some things about Kaprizov Saturday night that you really like that still just, bam, you still just remember?
1: His competitive nature. Mm-hmm. He was an animal when it came to loose pucks, 50-50 puck battles, moving his feet.
0: Yeah,
1: that's when Kirill's on when he's winning those battles and doing all those things. The end result, the goals or the points or everything, that comes because of how he is in those situations.
0: Mm-hmm.
1: Kirill is not a perimeter player. He is not just a finesse guy. He is in the trenches, in the ugly areas, competing, battling. He's finishing his checks, when he can. We don't need him running around or anything. He's not Marcus or Nick or McCarron or Trenny, but when he's involved like that, it helps him.
0: Last one or two for Bill Guerin. Danila Yurov turns 23 in December. I find myself fascinated with him. He hasn't scored any postseason goals. We had that that opportunity against Dallas from the slot where I thought it was ascension. He didn't close. He's fascinating to me. He's sitting on some big stuff one of these days, isn't he?
1: Yeah. I mean, Danila's been really good. I think you know, after sitting out a couple games, he

0: had the opportunity to kind of it gave him time to kind of reflect and watch games and understand that, okay, this is different.
1: Mm-hmm.
0: The regular season is one thing. The playoffs are a whole other thing, and I think he's adjusted really well.
1: Lastly, 5-on-5, your 5-on-5 defense. What were some keys you can share to getting them to go east-west? I mean, they were going east-west more in game three than I think combined games one and two. Know what I'm saying?
0: Well, yeah. I mean, listen, they're so talented, and they've got a lot of firepower, and I think just trying to play offense as much as we can and, mm-hmm. and hold on to pucks in the offensive zone. That's, to me, that's the best thing that we can do defensively. And then, you know, when we don't have the puck, it's you know, we really don't want to give them a lot of, you know, odd man rushes and mm-hmm. things like that. They're too talented. So we've got to be aware of these things and make sure that we're on point.
1: You're awesome. Thanks for the chat,
0: brother.
1: Bud. Enjoy your day. Tear it up tonight.
0: Thanks, Bill.
1: Bill Guerin, president of Hockey Ops and GM for the Minnesota Wild. Game tonight, 7 o'clock against the Lanch. It's game four. Back after this.
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9: AP News. Good morning, I'm Ed Donahue. A French woman and an American have tested positive for the hantavirus as nations around the world repatriated passengers from a cruise ship hit by an outbreak and quarantine or isolate them. Three passengers have died. This team member at the University of Nebraska Medical Center says 15 patients arrived there.
10: They were welcomed here. We're in good shape. They were in good spirits. They definitely were tired and needed some rest, so we did a quick assessment. We brought him into the unit. Very smooth, successful, safe transfer.
9: The World Health Organization recommends close monitoring of the former passengers, and many countries quarantine them. Health authorities say the risk to the broader public is low. The AP Sagar Magani reports the suspect in the White House Correspondents' Dinner attack has been arraigned.
11: Cole Thomas Allen pleaded not guilty to charges he tried to kill President Trump and fired on a Secret Service officer. Wearing handcuffs, shackles, and an orange prison uniform, Allen did not speak during a brief federal court appearance. His lawyers are asking the judge to disqualify at least two top Justice Department officials from directly being involved in prosecuting him, since they were at the dinner and could be considered victims or witnesses, which presents a potential conflict of interest. Sagar Magani, Washington.
9: The U.S. and Iran are at an impasse over what happens next. President Trump says Iran's proposal to end the war is unacceptable. The AP's John Gambrell is in Dubai.
12: These difficulties and these challenges seem insurmountable at the moment, and we are seeing an uptick in attacks both in the Persian Gulf, targeting Gulf Arab countries, as well as ships in the region, as well as increased fire between Israel and the Lebanese militant group Hezbollah, which Iran backs.
9: The Iran proposal includes concessions over its nuclear program. This is AP News.
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18: I'm meteorologist Rodney Price. More clouds into the afternoon. Highs in the mid-60s, light south winds. Tonight, after midnight, mostly cloudy. A chance of some showers and storms. A little breezy. Lows in the mid-40s. 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
20: The mindset to take that thing over, which, you know, quite honestly, he hadn't been able to do physically for quite some time. But really, I think it was more of just the momentum that he was able to build in Game 3, when he kind of could get to some of the things that he's always been able to do, and they kind of came back to him, so gave him the confidence that he could, you know, really go to it at any point in time, which was, you know, was fun to watch and much needed by us.
1: Hey Chris, with Victor Wembanyama, what do the past performances look like with Wemby and the elbow ejection? Like, do you expect Victor to miss at least a game, like Game 5, or like, what do you think of it?
20: No, I wouldn't, honestly wouldn't expect to see any further suspensions. You know, I don't think there's much of a precedent for that. Obviously, I'm not sure the league would want to disadvantage anybody in that way as well. So generally, you know, I think the league adjudicates on these things pretty quickly, and I fully expect to see Wemby in Game 6.
1: Yeah. This
20: or Game 5, rather. Sorry,
1: Game 5. But maybe he does it again in Game 5, and then he gets, you know, eliminated from Game 6 and 7. Who knows? This is, you know, low key in that situation. Now, granted, it's born of maturity, which is to be expected, but your guys kept their cool. I mean, that did not have to be the case, and especially as physical as this series is, that was a key because a melee could have ensued, right?
20: Oh, for sure, yeah. Very proud of them. Very proud of them all. You know, oftentimes when that happens, there is like at least one retaliatory action. There wasn't even that for us, and that usually results in the double technical call by the officials, and everybody moves on. But very proud of our guys for that. Just, you know, kind of taking their licks figuratively and literally and moving on.
1: For many reasons, myself and many fans are happy that Afrakis did not break out, because think about it, man, that would have been a long run for Finchie on that still recovering knee. It was on the other side of the court.
20: When stuff like that, I stay out of those now. If you've watched,
1: yeah, that's what I was going to say. Is when stuff like that breaks out, and we've seen it, you know, a fair amount. You Like, how does the discernment choose when you jump into the fracas or when you stay away?
20: Well, I mean, you know, now the players are not allowed to leave the bench. That's an automatic ejection suspension and could carry further suspensions in subsequent games. So it's really on the officials. But more than that, it's on the coaches and then security to get out there to try to separate people. I know my limitations. I'm not sure how much stability I still have in the leg.
1: When Wemby left, were you like, "All righty, boys, the rim's open, so bust through that saloon passage"?
20: Yeah, I mean, listen, we didn't really. I think everybody recognized that. You know, we're a team that likes to live at the rim anyway, or generate what you know our offense from the inside out. So. But I tried to just maintain business as usual. I didn't want to make too much of a big deal of it either way. I do feel like I think it changed. I think there was a natural relaxation period, but more guys like just figuring, okay, like this is going to be a little easier, but it wasn't, and I think we had to kind of regroup. And once we did that and settle into like a new rhythm of the game, like, not just on offense, but more so defensively. The way they were going to play was going to change a little bit. And they played and won many games without him this season. So it's right. Not like they're a one-man band in any respect.
1: Right, but I mean, I'm going to ask you a question a little later about Wemby being transcendent. Mm-hmm. But he is. I mean, in so many ways, he's a transcendent player, and certainly at the center spot. But, you know, when he does leave, it becomes racehorse basketball, doesn't it? I mean, those kids just want to run up and down the court without Wemby.
20: Yeah, they do. They do a good job of running up and down the court with him. But, you know, they realized, like, one of their big adjustments after game was really to pick up the pace, and try to push at every opportunity. And, they've done a great job of that, and they've gotten a lot of baskets right back at us after we've scored baskets. So our defense in transition has to be better and has to be on point every single time. There's a team full of penetrators, guys who like to put their shoulder down and get to the hoop. And if you're not in position to be able to stand that up and take that hit and reroute them, they're going to live at the rim. And that's what they started doing in the third quarter on us and got to things quickly. Before we could really get set.
1: Chris, the mind and the body. First the mind. Do you find this to be a very cerebral series? I mean, game one, second half, you made some offensive adjustments they couldn't catch up to. Game two, they go to trapping in a different way, and that's continued through games three and four. It just seems like this, you guys have a very smart staff. This just seems like it's a cerebral series. Do you agree?
20: Well, I would definitely agree. We have an outstanding staff who's thinks their way through each and every game plan. When you get to when you're going through 82 games, PA, you try to maintain an identity and play to that identity every single night. And I think that's important in the playoffs as well. But there's so many moving parts in the playoffs. You have to kind of be able to win the game different ways. Like, perfect example. The Denver series was a heavy pick and roll series. Pick and roll, as much pick and roll as we could possibly put Jokic in, we wanted to do. This is a series with their bigs, particularly Wembanyama. They're outstanding in pick and roll. Like, you're not really going to, that's not where you're going to make the most advantage for your team. So you have to kind of figure out, like, other ways to score, whether it be off ball or drive and kick or change the way that you space the floor. These are, kind of subtle things that you need to do, and it might change how you kind of are used to playing. With Rudy in particular, you're a heavy pick-and-roll team. That's just kind of like what he does best, and it's what he's allowed. It's what he's, the gravity that he gives your team is elite. But we got to minimize some pick-and-roll to do other things, so... That's the real kind of shift, and it might happen series to series, of course, like I'm talking about, but it also has to evolve, and then your team has to find a comfort level with a new rhythm and new style of play as you move from game to game within a series.
1: Okay, well, to the physical part, to the body, can it be argued this is absolutely the most physical series that you guys have had in your 5 years of coaching playoff teams here?
20: Yeah, I definitely can make that argument, for sure. I thought, you know, Memphis series, our first playoff series, you know, 5 years ago was pretty physical, but this is up there, too. I mean, they got physical smalls. You know, we're a physical team, and, you know, the OKC series tend to be pretty physical as well, but no doubt about it, I think this is just right up there.
1: Chris Finch, head coach of the Minnesota Timberwolves, 9 to noon. Thank you, Second Harvest Heartland, 2harvest.org. Chris is a board member for said organization. Give it a look if you're so inclined. And we thank Prize Picks also for season-long sponsorship. Is it fair to say that that some work needs to be done to get through the half-court ant trap? I mean, they're trapping at the half court, specifically with Edwards, where you're either having to burn a timeout or like take a backcourt.
20: Yeah, we gotta be a little better there. We know what we're trying to do. I think when we've executed what the plan of attack is, we've gotten a lot of really good looks, scored some easy baskets, and we're gonna have to be better there. Just we know it's coming. I think it's how you invite it and how you accept it. It's just, you know, it's like being blitzed as a quarterback. You know where it's coming from. You know where your hot reads should be.
1: Right.
20: We just got to be in those spots. And I think we've been inconsistent in being in the right places at the right time.
1: When Victor leaves in game four, when star players depart, like via ejection, the others on their team, I've noticed, can become empowered, right? And conversely, mm-hmm. did you guys have to guard against, all right, well, we can't lose this one now? Human nature, know what I mean?
20: Yeah, I think there was definitely some of that. You could feel that kind of anxiety in the building at times, especially when we went down by 8 points in the third. You could feel like, oh, we're blowing a great chance here. Obviously, Wembanyama makes them a much better team. We talked about their success without him already. But you have to try to kind of depersonalize these things. Like, this isn't a series of Ant versus Wemby or Rudy versus Wemby, but it's a series of the Wolves versus the Spurs. And that's what it's always going to be. There are obviously great star players here. There's great storylines in the series, but we've got to maintain, like, this is, you know, what we're trying to do versus what they're trying to do. And it's not just one single person. So
1: right.
20: At this point in time, these teams are good enough. They're deep enough. They're flexible enough to adjust to some level to be ultra competitive no matter who they have on the floor. We saw that, but we lived that game six against Denver. No one gave us a chance to win that game. And guys stepped up and had, you know, memorable career nights.
1: You know, I don't know if at this level you like work on charge drills, like back in high school or college or whatever, where somebody runs down the court, you sprint with them, you get to the block, and you take the charge. It's a very uncomfortable drill. But if you did, it's clear Terrence Shannon Jr. has paid attention to the charge drill, wouldn't you say?
20: He has. He's like, you know, the biggest thing that he's done this season, which I'm really happy and excited about, which sets him up greatly going forward, is he's improved his defense. And, whether it's been reducing his fouling, you know, choosing better routes when he's chasing off the ball, containing on the ball, and now, you know, he's added this, you know, taking charges, which is not just a sacrificial thing, but also an anticipatory skill. And it's a weapon. It can be a real weapon. It's another way to protect the rim. And that, you know, his offense is going to always be there. Sometimes it's going to come and go. But if his defense can continue to improve, he has all the tools to be an outstanding defender. And, you know, he's had some really timely ones for us this series.
1: Last two here, Coach. Thanks for the time. And best of luck tomorrow night, too. This may not be the time to talk about this, but I've been thinking about it a lot, man, because, I mean, you know, you you and I have followed, we're about the same age, and we've followed the league for a long time. Now, neither one of us were, you know, like going to Philadelphia Warriors games to watch Will Chamberlain. But, I mean, both of us are very familiar with Kareem Abdul-Jabbar. And is Wemby the first transcendent center since Kareem and Wilt? And what I mean is Kareem had that unstoppable sky hook. Then you had Wilt's size, and he played against a bunch of Bob Cousys. And just watching Wemby as closely as I have, you know, I mean, you know a lot more about it than all of us. It's what he takes away in the mid-range game, by the rim, the lobs if you play it the wrong way. He is really the first transcendent center in multiple decades. Would you agree?
20: No doubt about it. I mean, the comparison that I use is or the analogy I use is he changes the geometry on the floor. In the same way that Steph Curry did it offensively, he's doing it defensively. Taking nothing away from Wemby's offense, he's an extremely gifted offensive player, can shoot threes, can score, can handle at his size. We've never seen that to the level that he can do it, the fluidity at which he does it. You know, although Kristaps Porzingis can do a lot of those similar things.
1: Right.
20: But Wemby defensively is just another, it's just another being, you know, he, to your point, like people think, okay, I can't attack the rim because he's so long there and he's outstanding. So I'll settle in the mid range. Well, what he does is he can cover that shot too from being in the hole and coming out and getting a great contest. They do a really good job, obviously, of building a defense around him. You know, he's kind of everywhere you go, he seems to be there. And it's, you know, there's always defenders that you can put him in situations where they have weaknesses. He seems to have a weakness defensively, whether he's on the ball or off the ball, in help situations. He's even able to get out and rotate. You know, he covers ground from behind. He just does so many things. He can play in pretty much any pick and roll coverage that you want to put him in. And I've never seen it. And a lot of these big defensive shot blocker, rim protector types, the single biggest thing they do is deterrence, you know. So, like, you just don't go. So if you're not going, you're not playing aggressive basketball. If you're on your heels all the time, you're not going to be very good. He certainly has that element. And many times when you play him, like, if you rock up to San Antonio on a Thursday night and you play him and you kind of just have this hesitancy, you know, we just pound it into our guys, like, we can't have that. You know, we'll never give ourselves a chance to score if we're not taking him on. He's going to get some blocks. He's going to do some things, but we've got to play the basketball style. We just got to make better reads when we get near him. You know, sometimes it's going to be the rim. Sometimes it's going to be the pass. Sometimes it might be a kick out. Sometimes it might be just dribble out and reset. You know, so, but we got to continue to be aggressive around him. But he just changes everything when he's on the floor. And it's like nothing I've ever seen.
1: Yeah, that was a fantastic answer, and you know, we'll see what transpires with him tomorrow night. But the word transcendent is just so overused, but you know, we are witnessing that now for the first time in coming up on a half century. Okay, last one. San Antonio assistant Corliss Williamson was with you guys for years. Does his knowledge of any form of scheme you offer factor into making anything difficult?
20: I'm sure it does. You know, he knows our team so well. I mean, I wouldn't know what he is saying, but I can imagine, you know, he is very familiar with our system and hasn't changed a whole ton. I think he's very familiar with having worked one-on-one with Julius. I'm sure he's been a large reason why they're paying so much attention to Julius, and you know, feel like they can get him out of his spots or cover him up when they need to. But yeah, you know, anytime you have kind of corporate knowledge, you're going to put it to test.
1: You're awesome, Coach. Safe travels, and we'll catch up later. Okay.
20: All right. Appreciate you, PA. Thank you.
1: Yes, sir. No problem.
0: That's Wolves head coach Chris Finch with PA. Nice enough to open the show with us right off the bat after last night's Game 4 victory. Series tied 2-2, headed back to San Antone. And we're going to continue that conversation in the final hour. Parker Fox, thanks to Continental Diamond, joining us at Tria. It's going to be a fun final stretch here. Players still on the ice in advance of Game 4, Wild and Avs at Grand Casino Arena. A little howl and some hockey next on The Fan.
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18: I'm meteorologist Rodney Price. More clouds into the afternoon. Highs in the mid-60s, light south winds.
3: Tonight, after midnight, mostly cloudy, a chance of some showers and storms. A little breezy, lows in the mid-40s. 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
1: First and foremost, it behooves us to thank Kyle and I believe Matthew is the other guy's name, the executive chefs here at Grand Casino Arena. We're at Tria Rink. But they have delivered us, as a distraction factor, Dubai chocolate strawberries, top shelf strawberries, which are going to be available tonight on the main level, section 103. Parker Fox, Eric Nordquist, what do you guys think of the visual and or the edible part of these Dubai chocolate strawberries? And good morning.
0: Yeah, why don't you go line by line? What is it, a pistachio cream in there, yeah. Parker? It looks unbelievable. It apparently tastes unbelievable.
1: Never had pistachio cream. What's it called? That's what it's called?
0: I think there's some sort of pistachio cream
1: it's
0: there.
1: It's the bomb.
0: With the chocolate and the fresh strawberries.
1: Yeah, just think edamame. That is sweet, because that's kind of what it's like, right?
6: Same color, for sure. Yeah. Same color. I think they went coconut flakes, strawberry, a little chocolate, and then that cream you mentioned.
1: Not edamame. What's the green clump with sushi?
0: Wasabi.
1: Wasabi. Thank you. Yeah. Just think wasabi, but sweet.
6: Sweet wasabi. It's a good, way to describe it.
1: Dubai chocolate strawberries. Hey, get your top shelf strawberries with the pistachio cream. Main level tonight. Section 103, well done, executive chefs. You had some fun on Fanline last night, didn't you, with Guardsy?
6: Yeah, we sure did. Broke that game down. It was a little worrisome as we got into the third quarter there. You know, Wemby gets ejected, and I mentioned it to Jeff Municki as kind of we were going into the halftime. I said, what is Chris Finch going to tell this squad? What do you do from the offensive standpoint? Do you change up the way you're playing because Wemby isn't out on the court? You've been practicing that way like he's going to be on the court for the last couple weeks, so you have to find ways to be consistent with what you're going to do. Guardsy and I broke that all down, and it was fantastic. The way Anthony Edwards just showed up in that fourth quarter brought Target Center a lot of energy and brought me and Guardsy some energy as we wrapped up the post-game show.
1: Fan line on KFAN, terrific. Didn't get a hootie-hoo, so you had to adapt, didn't you?
6: Yeah, we had to adapt. Our guy Max is getting better day by day.
1: Max was like...
6: They will be flying. This Timberwolves team has got our back. We know that. We're going to keep winning games, and we're going to be hootie-hooing before you know it.
1: We need to figure out this mid-court ant trap thing.
6: Yeah.
1: You tweeted about it. We saw San Antonio has found a way in very coy fashion to get the Timberwolves. So let's just backtrack for a second. I had a vocal maintenance day. Can't remember why. Nordo put Double T, Trent Tucker, basketball immortality into the mix. I'm listening to the interview. Double T's hitting. Oh, that's right. My son had his wisdom teeth out.
6: Yep.
1: And Double T's hitting hard about this trap game that they're playing at a high, high level. And so then now I'm watching for it every single game. This last game, granted, you know, the team really doesn't have a true point outside of Conley.
6: Yeah.
1: But they're finding ways to trap players by the half court line. And also by the baseline. We're picking up our dribble by the baseline too much. Those are no-nos.
6: Well, those are the corners. And you learn that in kind of fourth or fifth grade is spots that you can't pick up the ball, right? Any corner, if you just get it over half, or if you're on the baseline. So I'm glad you brought that point up there, PA. And I think you got to give Mitch Johnson and the Spurs a lot of credit. They clearly identified the fact that no Dante DiVincenzo, no yep. true point guard. I would have loved to see Mike Conley maybe in those last couple minutes.
1: Yep.
6: Just be able to go and kind of set the tempo, set the pace, get the Wolves into an operating spot. But I think it just starts with the fact that you can't initiate your offense where you're initiating your offense.
1: Yes.
6: Right? And I think that starts
1: with the shot clock's running down.
6: 100%. Yes. It starts with your mindset, right? Yep. So you have to think, I'm going to set the the tone. I'm going to apply the pressure. We're going to get to our spots versus allowing San Antonio to put you to the spots where they're trying to put you. And that's where the traps occur.
1: There you go.
6: That's where those timeouts occur. So I think if you're the Wolves and you watch that film, you got to say, how can we cut to the ball harder? How can we post up our guy, be physical, catch the ball in spots where we want to operate?
1: Okay. Great having IO back. Ain't no doubt about it.
6: No doubt.
1: My man's not completely back. And here's the tell for me. Mm-hmm. He's not finishing at the rim. Yeah. The way he was before the calf.
6: Yeah, he's not the same player he was. He's not the guy that had those 43 points in game three. I think he definitely made some steps from, you know, game three of this series. He plays 30 minutes last night, which is obviously a good sign to see, but 3 of 12 from the floor, 1 of 4 from 3 is not numbers that Ayo Dosunmu is going to be happy with. So I think as this series goes on, he's going to have to continue to be big. We highlighted the guard depth, especially that San Antonio has. Their physicality from a guard standpoint, they go 1 through 3 with just three really strong physical guards, and then they bring a guy in Dylan Harper off the bench who's just as strong and physical. So I think if you're Ayo Dosunmu, you're looking at it as we escaped that one with a win, and I got to be better. 3 of 12 is not acceptable for what I want to do, and he's got to run along with Ants. And I think we really missed Dante in this series. I think that's something that I've been able to highlight as well, just the fact of his defensive presence, his strength, and he's a gamer, man. The Wolves are really missing Dante right now.
0: You know, the way we're talking about this, it's like we got to remind ourselves, the Wolves did win last night,
6: yeah.
0: but Julius Randle has been driving me nuts.
6: Yeah.
0: And all the turnovers, I was talking to you off air, him backing in towards the rim is a disaster waiting to happen, and he's getting the ball yanked from him, and it's just, it can't happen anymore. However, I'm just curious, when you're Julius, is it a humbling experience? Is it just anything to get the team over the hump? Because there was a change. He gets benched in the fourth quarter, comes back, goes from trying to play bully ball almost to decoy. First, he was unbelievable on the defensive end in several spots. And then his give to Rudy
6: Fantastic. In
0: a big spot where earlier in the game, I feel like he's either getting an offensive foul or he's going to miss at the rim, as we've seen, sadly, a little too much at times from multiple players on the Wolves. But in the late spots, there was a sea change. Randle finished the game strong and was a part of the reason they were able to hang on.
6: Yeah, I mean, you mentioned the turnovers. He's at 4.5 a game in this playoff series. That's 18 turnovers in 4 games. I think if you were to ask Julius that, he would tell you it's unacceptable, right? He's been around in this league for way too long. He's played for too many great franchises, and he's played with Chris Finch for way too long to know what Chris Finch expects and wants from him. But I think you got to give him credit for the mindset adjustment that he made down the stretch. That was a fantastic pass to Rudy, especially in the moment of that game. We needed a bucket right there. We needed to score. So I think if you're Julius Randle, you got to simplify your game a little bit. I think you got to play with your eyes facing the basket. We've seen so many of those turnovers occur when he goes into that Charles Barkley back down type of move, right? And I mentioned it to you. This is a weird matchup for Julius. There isn't a guy on this San Antonio team where a lot of times Julius, when he's playing against other power forwards, he's able to beat them with his speed, with his lateral and vertical movements. And in this series, he's guarded by kind of shorter, quicker guys, and they're cutting him off and they're forcing him to counter. So when Julius makes those counters, he's got to have his eyes up and he's got to identify where that double team is coming from. Because oftentimes, Nordo, it's not the primary defender. It's that secondary defender that's helping in and causing kind of that ruckus. So if you're Julius, you got to chin it, you got to play strong, and you just got to make the simple one more easy pass.
0: Two things. How tough is Naz Reid? But we can get to that after. Was there any part of you, Parker, because there was part of me, as far as the penalty two and the ejection goes, the elbow from Wemby met with a bullet every piece of that criteria, right?
6: Agreed.
0: That's a tough decision to make early in a playoff game, and there was a part of me that was a bit surprised that they did indeed follow through and eject him from the game.
6: Yeah, so when I first saw it, I clearly saw the elbow. I knew it was going to be a flagrant one, and then I saw the replay, and you see Wemby look at him.
0: With the peripheral vision.
6: But also, he grabbed the offensive rebound over him, so it's not like he didn't know where Naz was. So the offensive rebound plus the peripheral look out of the corner of my eye, clearly intentional. I was actually kind of dumbfounded that they did upgrade it to a flagrant to just given the playoffs, given the fact that it's Wemby, like you want to put your best team out on the court. The NBA wants that. You know,
0: I thought Jaden was going to get a foul on him behind, right?
6: He went at him. And good on Jaden, that is, for kind of controlling his emotions in that way. But, Naz Reid puts his head in there, and he takes that one. And granted, yes, Wemby was probably fouled. But nonetheless, it doesn't matter. You can't throw an elbow intentionally at someone's face. We're going to see today if that warrants a game suspension or not. I don't think it will.
1: 11:25, that's Parker Fox. 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
0: Yeah, the fan, along with BigDeck.com, want to give you a shot at some bonus bucks with the National Cash Contest. 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
30: 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Owen Lappinga, Blake Fries, Josh Arell, and Elihu Broughton. They lost 5-2 to St. Cloud Tech. Fries and the doubles tandem of Chase Fairchild and Paul Gifford got victories. Softball team lost 5-1 at Sartell on Friday. Aubrey Hansen had an RBI double. 7-6 Lumberjacks will have a doubleheader with Moorhead here in Bemidji tomorrow. Baseball team swept at Alexandria Friday, losing 3-1 and 3-1. They're 5-4. They'll be at East Grand Forks today at 4. We'll have it on the Lumberjack Radio Network. 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And the Lumberjack boys volleyball team swept at Elk River Friday, 3-0, losing 25-10, 25-11, and 25-20. They are 3-11. They'll be at Rogers on Friday. Today, the Lumberjack boys golfers are at the Brainerd Invite, and the girls golfers are at the Mesabi East Invite.
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1: Well,
6: got
1: watch
6: up to
1: him.
6: 17 minutes. He was 2 for 4, and that's your
1: just
6: sixth man of the year.
1: I mean, you can't. It's like in the horse racing game. You can only take, you know, the animals they put in front of you, and you got to deal with it.
6: Yeah.
1: Same thing with this race for between him, Jaime Jacquez, and Tim Hardaway Jr.
6: Yeah.
1: Honestly, it's the worst six man of the year race I think I've ever seen watching basketball. But God bless Keldon. I mean, he's in the. Did he win it?
6: He did win it.
1: He won it.
6: Yeah.
1: Oh, wow.
6: 63.
1: God bless Keldon. He might get to the Western Conference Finals. Now, you being a big man, Wemby and being transcendent. I'm going to get more deeply into this tomorrow.
6: Mm-hmm.
1: It was fun researching it, comparing it to Wilt Chamberlain, who I think he came into the NBA in 59 and left in 73. And then Jabbar came in, Kareem Abdul-Jabbar, 69, and left like mid-80s.
6: Yeah.
1: Well, it's transcendent is so overused these days with – you never hear it with players who are playing, but they'll be like Jeremiah Love, running back from Arizona, has the potential to become a transcendent back.
6: Yes.
1: Speaking of transcendent backs, Adrian Peterson, I saw on the social media bit – was just named to the Vikings Ring of Honor.
6: Let's go.
1: So he's going to join the Ring of Honor.
6: All day.
1: Why was Adrian transcendent? Because he played like Barry Sanders and Jim Brown for the first time in like decade and change or whatever, and more than that for Jim Brown. So he was a transcendent player.
6: Mm-hmm.
1: In the NBA, they're hard to find. Jordan was great, sure, but LeBron plays like him. There has to be something physiologically different in comparison to your opponents.
6: Mm-hmm.
1: Wilt went against a bunch of 5'6" guys. Kareem had the sky hook. Nobody could stop.
6: Nope.
1: And nobody could stop it.
6: No.
1: And he had to be 7'3" to get there.
6: Yep.
1: With Wembanyama, what got me over the hump with this, okay, you can throw the lob down low, but you could do that to Yao Ming, Manute Bol, Chuck Nevitt. There are a lot of players you could do that with.
6: Mm-hmm.
1: But the thing, I went back and looked at how San Antonio had beaten Oklahoma City 3 or 4 times. And then I looked at OKC's free throws, like how many times they get to the line, mid-pack, kind of surprised me. And San Antonio, from a three-point shooting standpoint, yeah, they can hit it when they got Jay Will playing, but they don't predicate themselves on shooting threes.
6: No.
1: They are a mid-range team that likes to get to the basket. Wembanyama, man, when he's close to the basket, he takes away the rim and the mid-range game because of how fast and long he is. He's a transcendent talent, don't you think?
6: I completely agree, and I think at 7'4", maybe 7'5", with an 8-foot wingspan, his jumper looks about as smooth. The wrist action, where the elbow is, just like the basics of shooting a basketball. We always talked about shooting it out of a telephone booth and holding that gooseneck follow through. It looks about as pretty as I've ever seen, and the fact that he's shooting it so well from three at about 35% this year just shows you that there's never been a guy that ever has done that. You know, Kristaps Porzingis might be one guy that we talked about off the air that was able to stretch it and, you know, stretch the floor a little bit. But he's not doing the career that Victor Wembanyama is doing. He's not the shot blocker that Victor Wembanyama is. So I think there's so much great that we're going to see from Wemby. I hope he stays healthy because, you know, as big men, their feet start to hurt, their knees, you know, you get a little elbow in. Like, there's always something when you're that, you know, long and strong that's going to happen to you. So I'm really excited to see his career. I think he's got the opportunity to be one of the all-time greats, top 10 player of all time, if he trends the way he's trending right now.
19: You know, whether it was when Wemby was ejected or game one in that victory, you're thinking, how do you get to that hoop intelligently? Because the big man's in there.
6: Yeah.
19: But there's an option there. And especially in game the other night, last night, when Wemby went out, it's like, get to the freaking rim.
6: I know.
19: What can we do better, Parker, potentially, to stop this tidal wave of guards? I mean, yeah. Dylan Harper now, you know, Dylan Harper sparing, learning his way as a rookie. He looked like a 10-year all-pro vet last night.
6: He was great.
19: Castle, how suave and smooth he can be, specifically when he's basically fouling the defensive player with that elbow out. But I think the refs are getting wise to it. How do we stop this onslaught of guards? I mean, De'Aaron Fox, we all know him. But these kids, man, they are fantastic.
1: And De'Aaron was hitting some circus shots last night.
6: Yeah, well, I think that's kind of a multifaceted type of question, right? From the guard standpoint, I think you just got it. You got to defend. You got to show up, and you got to guard your yard. You have to stop the initial action. I think so many times when it comes to a guard-heavy lineup, they'll pick and probe one or two moves, and then after that, they'll give it up, and they'll go to the next guy. So if you do your job, if you guard your yard, we always talked about it, you got a yard to your right, and you got a yard to your left. If you're able to guard that space, you're able to be successful on the individual ISO defense. But then when you add Wemby to the equation, it becomes a little different, right? You add that ball screen action. Talk about a guy that can roll to the hoop, and you can throw lobs to the freaking stratosphere to him, yeah. And he'll go up and get it. Or if he's not rolling, he'll pop out, and that's where the trouble really comes, right? Because then that next defender, they have to play in the gap. They have to decide, am I going to go to Wemby and close out, and I'm going to make that backside guy guard two people, or am I going to stay in that gap, and I got to stunt and recover back to my guy? There's a lot that the Wolves teams need to kind of just be a little better at it, that weak side action, whether that's an X out, whether that's extra effort. Sometimes we see two Wolves defenders go to the ball versus one guy go to the ball, the other guy go to that next pass in the corner. And I think that's something you'll see in film and you'll clean up.
19: Yeah, it worried me a bit last night. And again, we're talking like we lost. The team won. Loving it. Tied, yeah. Going back to San Antonio. Let's do this thing.
1: Yeah.
19: But to that end, there were moments last night, and Jaden was in much better position last night foul wise than he had a couple previous.
1: Game 3 shot 5 of 22.
19: Yeah, but Jaden, from a defensive standpoint, the strength of Castle, the strength of Harper, they're getting to the rim, and you're talking about defending. And the finish and the foul,
6: yes,
19: is I don't know if that's art, if that's talent, or we need to defend more differently, but that has been consistent through this series. These young guys getting the and one opportunities, putting us in tough spots on the foul list.
1: Well, we'll be defending and or executing offense differently than the final three quarters last night. Why? Because Shams Charania just tweeted, there will be no further discipline for Spurs star Victor Wembanyama after he was ejected for elbowing Naz Reid, Minnesota, Sunday night. Sources tell ESPN, no suspension, no fine. Wemby will play Game 5 against the Timberwolves on Tuesday night in San Antonio.
6: And I think that's the right deal. I'm sure they looked over it. They reviewed it. Wemby doesn't have a past of, elbowing right. guys. I think he was frustrated. I think there came to a moment where
19: Draymond's getting a game or two.
6: Yeah, definitely. Draymond.
1: Yeah, Wemby went pear-shaped.
6: Yeah, he went pear-shaped, and he made a decision that I'm sure he regrets. Let his team down in that second half without him being out there on the court. And the defense becomes different, right? You have to defend without fouling. It's such a skill. And you look at good guards, especially in the defensive end, not only are they good in the initial action, they know how to wall up and just play found fundamental defense.
1: Okay, so off Nordo's question, I want to hit on a couple of those players, those guards he mentioned. I'll just lay it out in cursory fashion. What do you think of Stephon Castle's game?
6: Yeah, I mean, he's a guy that I watched a lot in college. Obviously, I played while he was playing. He's very strong. He's about as strong as it comes when it comes to a guard. He doesn't shoot the rock the way that he probably needs to if he wants to kind of move his career along, especially from just the ability to prolong a career once that athleticism goes away. But he's got a really good slow step. He plays physically on defense. I think he's a really good lead guard in the NBA.
1: And secondly, you tried to get me off what I think is a bad take.
6: Okay.
1: Weeks, if not a month and change ago, and they got to play their careers. Okay. And the Charlotte Hornets just went to the playoffs, so Con Knipple got an opportunity to see how it feels. Dylan Harper's getting an ability to see how it feels this year.
6: Yep.
1: Con plays with LaMelo Ball. Yeah. Who he's a wild card. I mean,
6: sure
1: it's tough to play. It looks like sometimes it's tough to play with LaMelo.
6: Yeah.
1: Where Dylan's playing with a more structured situation at Wemby. But I can't conclusively say. Remember, it was, hey, the Spurs took Dylan Harper, imagine if they had taken Con Knipl, because they're not a great three-point shooting team.
6: No.
1: Even though they led the NBA in corner three makes,
6: yeah.
1: They were the most lethal corner three team because everybody collapses to Wemby, and that's where Champigny and some others will hit those wide-open threes.
6: Yeah.
1: But they ain't a great three-point shooting team. Dylan Harper has an opportunity to be the absolute bomb off the dribble with the hands on defense, and shooting needs to improve from outside where Knipl has him there. What do you think of that?
6: Well, and I think you're exactly right. I think if you took this team and you switched Dylan Harper and Con Knipl, it would be better for right now, but mm-hmm. It wouldn't be better for the long run.
1: And that's what the take was, right?
6: De'Aaron Fox is on the back half of his career. He's going to be the head. He's going to be the lead point guard of this Spurs team as they go on throughout their,
1: yeah. You
6: know, and how about the fact that he has Greg Popovich in his ear, yep. All the time, teaching him what to do? I think Dylan Harper's got a really bright future.
1: Well, he was a minus 14 last night. Not all his fault, obviously. And defensively speaking, he needs to be better.
6: Yeah.
1: Con Knipl, you know, is not making some of the Bruce Bowen blush when he watches him play. They're both fantastic. It was top to bottom, man, with VJ Edgecombe, the kid from Baylor, Cooper Flagg, obviously. Mm-hmm. I mean, it was.

0: home team to win a series yet in the PWHL's history.
1: Wow.
0: So signs point to Minnesota tonight.
2: Right. And now, I mean, they were handpicked to play this team. I mean, I know it's talked out.
3: Such a cool bit.
2: But, I agree, too. But tonight is the final. All right, dog, you wanted us?
0: Yeah.
2: Well, now there's no tomorrow, and you got us.
0: Lay it all out there.
2: There was tomorrow's before, you know?
0: Yep.
2: You're the bomb. Tell Taylor best of luck from yours truly.
0: You bet.
2: Love you, too. God bless.
0: God bless.
2: Parker Fox at ParkerFox24. 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
13: Minnesota News Network reporting from the governor's fishing opener in Stillwater. I'm Tasha Radel. Police in Bemidji are investigating a shooting Thursday afternoon that left three people wounded. Officers and Beltrami County Sheriff's deputies found three adult victims with critical injuries in an apartment, and they were taken to the hospital. Investigators learned a 16-year-old boy was the alleged shooter, and he fled the scene with a handgun. The 78th Minnesota Governor's Fishing Opener is underway in Stillwater, and Tim Walz is eager to go fishing tomorrow. His guide, Evan Rosemore, says he will help the governor catch a fish, to which Walz jokingly counters.
14: But he has not had me on the line, so I really appreciate him. This puts a lot of pressure on the guides. One year I was like, it's okay if we don't catch anything, and the guide said, this isn't about you. It's about me, my reputation.
13: Minnesota pollution control experts are warning residents to prepare for another summer of unhealthy air. The MPCA is predicting between 12 and 16 days of wildfire smoke impacts. This is MNN.
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4: I'm meteorologist Rodney Price. More clouds into the afternoon. Highs in the mid-60s, light south winds. Tonight, after midnight, mostly cloudy, a chance of some showers and storms. A little breezy, lows in the mid-40s. 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
7: We close the radio show from the Minnesota Wilds morning skate at Tria Rink in the business we call it Vox in the Box with the Vox of all Voxes, Everett of Vox. He is Slayton, Minnesota's Alan Roach at Mile High Roach via X, and he's also the voice of Ball Arena. Alan, good morning. We got you another game of mailbox money. Vox, what do you think about all that?
8: It's very selfish of me to want this series to go to seven games so that I can do four of those games at home. So, you know, I got to be careful what I wish for, but the series is great. Why would you not want to see more games?
7: Well, I mean, from an Avs fan standpoint, the series was absolutely great. And I would imagine, as if I'm an Avs fan, if I'm Vox of all Voxes ever to Voxing that high-end hockey as long as you have, or if I play for the Avs, I'm not feeling a ton of pressure right now. But if the Wild happen to win this evening from 2-2, it's hockey, man. You know, it probably could go any way, right?
8: Yeah, I mean, a best of three is a lot different than a best of seven. And like you said, that the Avs don't have any pressure, right? They just lost their first game of the playoffs. They were 5-0 prior to that. There's no pressure on the Avalanche. The pressure is still fully on the Wild. If the Avs take a game from Minnesota, you know, the old adage, it's not a series till somebody wins on somebody else's ice.
7: Mm-hmm.
8: If that happens tonight, you come home, the Wild are faced with having to win three games in a row. So, I mean, the pressure and the need to win is much greater on the Minnesota side than the Colorado side. But yeah, the Avs don't want to flirt with disaster either. You don't want to turn it into a three-game series. And it's interesting. The biggest question that came out of was it Saturday night, Sunday, whatever, forget the day, Saturday night's game. The biggest question for Avalanche fans and all the talker is, well, now who's going to start in goal? Who's going to be the goaltender? Do you go with Wedgwood? Do you go with Blackwood? And, you know, I'm very far from ever second-guessing anything Jared Bednar knows or does. He made the right decision. But by making that decision, that's what set the narrative. It's not about, oh, man, they lost. What's going wrong? It's, okay, do we have a goalie controversy now?
7: Well, when they pulled Wedgie, did you find that to be so sad?
8: Yeah, I really like Scott Wedgwood as a human being. The things he does with kids around the rink prior to each game, during warm-up, And just the way he handles himself in the media and does things in charity events. I mean, just such a great guy. And many of the Avalanche are, not saying that Blackwood isn't, but I was surprised. I thought 3-0 was early to pull your goalie. But again, I'm not second-guessing anything because my hockey knowledge is not even in the same, not even on the same planet as Jared Bednar.
7: Hey, Vox, for Games of Ball Arena, do you ever double-check your Ball Arena mic to make sure it's off and start chanting, Wedgie, Wedgie? You ever do that?
8: Yeah, the two chants are Wedgie and Blackie. Blackie and Wedgie, Wedgwood and Blackwood. And as to answer your question, in my profession, and I guess you're different because you're wearing a headset during radio. You constantly know that your mic is on unless you push a button. For me, it's the opposite. My mic is never on unless I push a button. But there are times that I can leave that microphone on. So, yes, I check my microphone about every 30 seconds to make sure it's on or off.
7: At Mile High Roach, Vox of all Voxes, ever to Vox, voice of U.S. Bank Stadium. Oh, that's right. The NFL schedule comes out this week. That's always an exciting time, right, Vox?
8: It's an exciting time, and it's a it can be a very sad time for me. It can be an exciting time because there are how many international games this year? Paris and Australia and Germany and London and London and Spain. I think it goes on and on. If the Vikings are at home, I am very happy to stay home and do those games. I want to do every Viking game in U.S. Bank Stadium like I have for 10 years.
7: Yes.
8: But if a home Viking game falls on the weekend that the NFL plays in Paris, I have to explain to my wife why I'm not taking her to Paris.
7: Oh, wait a second. So you're going to do the Vikes game and not go to Gay Pally?
8: Yeah, that's the way it's worked every year. I made that agreement with the Vikings is I wouldn't miss a game. And
7: that's awesome.
8: And, you know, I don't lament that decision, but schedule release day, much like last year, is a kick in the you name whatever you'd like when I'm not able to do 4 of the 5 international games because it conflicts with 4 Viking home games. So, you know, I want to do the Vikings, and that's number one in my heart, number one in the Vikings' heart as well. But it would be really sad to not be able to go to Paris for a week, too.
7: Hey, Vox, with the Wild, what if our goalie has become the Wall of St. Paul and you guys just can't figure him out? What do you think about that?
8: Do you want me to start asking you what-if questions? What if Nathan MacKinnon turns into Nathan MacKinnon suddenly and has 8 points in the next 3 games and you guys are done?
7: The white zone is from... Okay. Have you ever punched an authority in the face and received no repercussions like old Parker Kelly?
8: He got him right in the face, too, didn't he?
7: That was a good one.
8: That was good.
7: All right, brother. God bless you, and have a wonderful, wonderful day. Enjoy the game tonight. I'm sure we'll call you later in the week. All right, Alan?
8: Yeah, let's talk on Wednesday before, I don't know, what could be a very pivotal game or what could be a very dangerous game for your beloved state of hockey.
7: Thank you very much, Boxy. Have a good day.
8: All right.
7: Alan Roach at Mile High Roach. Thank you, Max Fuller. Thank you, Nordo. Wild and Av, 7 o'clock tonight, KFAN. That's Box in the Box. May God bless you and all of your families. Bye-bye.
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10: AP News. I'm Ed Donahue. President Trump is lashing out at Iran's hardline leaders.
11: You have the moderates and you have the lunatics. And I think the moderates are more respected. The lunatics want to fight till the end. You know, it'll be a very quick fight.
10: Iran and the U.S. reached an impasse again over how to end their war, while their ceasefire grows increasingly shaky, with the two sides exchanging fire in recent days. 2 more passengers evacuated from a cruise ship tested positive for the Hantavirus. One is at the University of Nebraska Medical Center and is not showing any symptoms. 15 patients are being quarantined there. Dr. Brian Christine is with the Department of Health and Human Services.
12: Let me be crystal clear. The risk of hantavirus to the general public remains very, very low. The Andes variant of this virus does not spread easily, and it requires prolonged close contact with someone who is already symptomatic.
10: Three passengers on the cruise ship died. Cole Thomas Allen, the man charged with attempting to kill President Trump at the White House Correspondents' Dinner, pleaded not guilty in Washington. The spring home buying season is off to a sluggish start.
9: The National Association of Realtors says existing home sales edged up 0.2% last month from March, but were unchanged compared to April last year. The latest sales figure fell short of what economists were expecting, according to FactSet. Meanwhile, home prices continued to rise nationwide last month, although at a slower rate. The median sales price increased nearly 1% in April from a year ago to $417,700. The housing market has been in a slump since 2022, when mortgage rates began to climb from pandemic-era lows. I'm Marcela Sanchez.
10: Police report six people were found dead inside a cargo train boxcar at a Union Pacific rail yard in Laredo, Texas. This is AP.
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4: I'm meteorologist Rodney Price. More clouds into the afternoon. Highs in the mid-60s, light south winds. Tonight, after midnight, mostly cloudy, a chance of some showers and storms. A little breezy, lows in the mid-40s. 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

0: What'd you shoot? Where'd we play? Nonstop nonsense on deck today. Tune in. It's time for Common Man.
1: Why should anybody aspire to be a common man, an average man? Do you realize what it means to be average? That means you're the best of the lousiest, and the lousiest of the best. Now, if we demand more and more for producing less and less, while the have-not nations encourage and inspire and indeed require hard work and maximum effort, if we deify the common men while they encourage and reward the uncommon ones, well, the end result of such a lopsided race as that is too obvious to require elaboration.
2: I mean, it's like, hello?
3: Over? Did you say over? Nothing is over until we decide it is! Was it over when the Germans bombed Pearl Harbor? Hell no!
4: Germans? Forget it, he's rolling.
3: And it ain't over now! Because when the going gets tough, the tough get going! Who's with me? Let's go! Come on!
5: After a view, there is wind-up impact and follow-through above the neck of an opponent. It is unnecessary and excessive in contact by Wimbanyama. It meets all the criteria. It's been upgraded to a flagrant foul, penalty 2. Wimbanyama's been ejected.
6: It's perfectly executed by the officials.
7: Rifle to pass on Bice, now open in front to his backhand, and stopped by Volstead, was Parker Kelly on a great A-scoring chance.
6: 6 points, 10 rebounds, Rudy Gobert, 94-88, trailing by 6 off the Rudy screen, and pops on a 3 and sticks it! Straight away, triple for Anthony Edwards, 3-point game, timeout San Antonio. And Chris Finch stops him as soon as he gets toward the bench.
7: Kaprizov wide open, dances with it, he scores! Kaprizov undressed Wedgwood and ripped it upstairs! The Wild have a 1-0 lead!
8: It's not over till it's over.
9: We're not going home yet, baby! Just...
6: Load up as he crosses midcourt, sees a double. Good pass to McDaniels at the nail. Out to the corner, Nasri. 13 to shoot. Now Ant takes the handoff, rises up, and gives the Wolves the lead! A right side triple! 5:10 left to play. Anthony Edwards, 34 points. Timberwolves up 98-97.
7: Edwards lost his goal stick. Hughes left circle. Darts in. Spins back. Hughes through the high slot. Fires. He scores!
6: Off of T.J. Shannon's screen, switched on to Cornette, takes him off the dribble, along the baseline, runs it up and hits it. Oh, that's easy pickings. Nas Reed has given the Wolves a 1-point lead with 4:05 left.

0: just keep battling and keep battling.
1: Point Zuccarello. Zuccarello fires one. They score! With it against Fox at the elbow, shuffles it inside. Rudy Upstrong got the finish, got the foul. 3-point opportunity. Wolves go back in front. 102-101. He just got tripped up. He went down hard. Penalty call coming. 3-on-2 for the Wild developing. Faber to Tarasenko. Left side of shot. They score! Brock Faber! Tarasenko shot. Hit black one. Crank off Faber. And the Wild get it right back.
2: No, it's still standing.
3: What do you say?
4: A whole lot of characters. I just want to say, you doubted us, but now we're here.
5: Optics in your mirror may be closer than they appear.
1: Circle, a shot by Natchez. Fought off by Volstead. He got the rebound from Kadri as well. Picard out on the left side, a drive. McKinnon tries the center, swatted around in the slot, not cleared. Picard out, left side of shot, blocked out in front by Spurgeon. Another drive, this one by Kadri was blocked. Boom!

0: The rebound is collected by Harper. The horn sounds, and this game is over. The Wolves have rallied in the fourth quarter from 8 down with 7:48 to play, and they win it 114-109, and they've evened the best of seven series at 2 games apiece.
1: Minnesota is so hot.
2: Bumpability there. Oh my gosh, how about that? The Wild stave off what I would consider a must-win game, even though I still think tonight might be a must-win game. Wild take on the Denver Avalanche. Meanwhile, Victor was not there for much of last night's game, but Wembanyama will be there tomorrow. The Twins win a couple of games. The Frost stave off elimination. And the United play to a 2-2 draw. I say the United play to a 2-2 draw. With all of that, so many topics. Where do we start? Let's spin the wheel of topics.
3: Wheel of topics!
4: Commons golf game.
5: What'd you shoot today?
2: 81.
5: Where'd we play?
2: Loggers Trail.
5: Where'd you hit it on
2: just
5: one?
2: Just split the fairway just perfectly.
5: How far from the green were you?
2: I had a 123 yards to the green.
5: Second shot?
2: Tugged on it left and missed the green left.
5: Then what?
2: Hit an exquisite pitch shot to about 4 or 5 feet.
5: Then what?
2: Buried the putt for the ball.
5: Incredible.
2: I had a great start today. I was 1 over through 7. And the par on 7, you know 7 at Loggers tend to be. It's a great hole. Too bad you got to walk down it single file, right? And I kind of hung on to it a little bit, and it got over the crest of the hill on the right side, rolled down almost to the bottom, but it was in the rough, and I had that ball that's just a little bit below your feet, right? And so I'm thinking to myself, do I try to take it over the top of the tree, or do I try to hit the low runner underneath? And I'm like Oberg. I mean, not talent-wise. He's not quite as good as I am, but I don't waste any time hitting a golf shot. You know, you've played enough with me. I see it, I hit it. I don't sit and stand over it. My boy, baby brother Peter and his buddy Jay Money, I know part of their, and I can't say it to him because everybody's their own, but they spend too much time watching golf videos and do the feet waggle and, you know, everything. Just hit the ball. I guarantee you'll play better if you hit the ball. But anyway, I hit it. Really good 9-iron. It just clipped the tree and dropped straight down. And then I had like 60 yards, and I hit this brilliant low pitch. Skipped in front, went over the fringe on the right, and just it clanked off the pin. I thought it was going to fall in. Clanked off the pin about 8 inches to the right. And then all of a sudden, it just got away from me. Made a sloppy bogey on 8. And then I hit it in the water on 9. It's just like I'm in a perfect spot. Perfect drive, perfect hybrid, got a 9-iron in my hand, and I just pull it. The heel catches into the turf, goes in the water, makes 7. Then I go bogey train, bogey 10, bogey 11, bogey 12, bogey 13. Make a 30-foot birdie putt on 14, double 15, and such a bad double, it's like I don't even deserve to continue the run. Then I made a beautiful birdie on 16. After making the double on 15, made a wonderful up and down par on 17 and then bogeyed 18. But it's close, Tenneby. I feel as though I should be at Aronimink. Is that how you say it? Aronimink? You familiar with Aronimink? That's where
6: No.
2: they're playing the PGA Championship this year. It starts Thursday. That's where they're playing it. It's a golf course called Aronimink. And there, it's in,
6: no, the rim shot was for you saying that you should be playing there.
2: Oh,
6: yeah.
2: Well, okay, wait, let me do that over again. Hold on. I thought maybe you were saying, didn't think it was being played there. Hold on. I should be playing at Aronimink. Yoga pants, brass, power trip, morning show. Someone said, I didn't get the clock tweet. What happens at 3 o'clock? Regular show reboot on Cartoon Network. They shut her down after 8 seasons, and then I think JG Quintel, the guy that created it, I think he tried to do some other projects, and guess what? I think those projects flopped. So what do you do when you've had a very successful run in a series and then it flops, you go back to that series. So they're doing the Lost Tapes regular show, 3 o'clock. I was going to take the day off. I was going to call in sick because it ends. I get done at 3, and then I got to get in the car and race home. So, but then I don't want to watch it without Deuce and baby brother Peter. It's one of those.
6: You can just take the last segment off. I mean, others have done that before.
2: Yeah, it's been done many times in many ways. So
6: we can just re-rack the montage like 4 times.
2: Well, we're getting all sorts of, as you would expect, the people just love your montages. Right now, it's not over. 2 of the best get it pumped up in here montages you can go to. I'm so ready. If I had 3 wishes. He thinks the same thing if he had those 3 wishes. I'm glad to see the program sticking with the important topics, Commons Golf Game. Well, it is important. Common, I'm crying. Think about that. Crying. Goosebumps. Tenna is undefeated. Let's go. Common, please send me the number for the contractor doing your office remodel. I just busted through a brick wall after that opening. Well done, Tenna B. So much for brick walls in Minnesota. Well done, Tenna B. Great montage, Tenna B. If the Twins could hit as many homers as Tenna B does with these montages, the Twins would be world champions. Well done, young man. My left arm has wolf goosebumps, and my right has wild ones. It's just over and over and over. People are excited. We'll talk about the results of both games. The Wild one, was that Saturday?
6: Yeah, we won Saturday. The Wild won Saturday
2: night. And the Wolves won last night.
6: So Wolves lost Friday.
2: Right.
6: Then won last night.
2: We'll talk about the two victories. We don't talk about losses. We'll talk about the two victories on Saturday and Sunday. We'll also look ahead to tonight's game with the Wild. We got a couple of other tricks up our sleeve. In other words, a little of this, a little of that, with the emphasis on the lat. Peek at the Purple is next here on the Common Man program. BigDeck.com, though, wants to help you put a grand in your hand with our national cash contest or no.
6: I don't know if we have the cash
2: contest. What? Work? Cash contest?
6: Oh, yeah, we do cash contest. Hold on.
2: It's cash contest.
6: I'm used to Nerdo printing it out for me, but he wasn't here today.
2: I wish the keyword would be montage. 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But Tenna B does have a keyword to try to put a grand in your hand. 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

0: I don't have a lot with the purple today. I from what I understand, Adrian Peterson will be into the inducted into the Vikings Ring of Honor.
1: Yeah.
0: It's good for him. Yeah, I'm not a big Adrian Peterson guy, but that's none of my business. So anyways, that's but that is really about the only Vikings news. They start OTAs and mini camps. And, you know, I was talking to somebody today, one of the golf professionals at one of the local golf courses. And for me, I'm a football fan first and foremost. The NFL ranks number one with me. It's really the only sport that I really still kind of rube it up for a little bit. And I was talking to him and I said, you know, this Wild and Wolves run, though, what's nice about it, it's sort of, it's nice to still have something to go, hey.
1: Yeah.
0: You know, and especially because both teams are pretty good. You know, they might not be the best in the league. Now, that remains to be seen. They're both still in the thick of things for winning a Stanley Cup or for winning the Doubleday Trophy. But at least they are good. They provide excitement. 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They're shockingly affordable. Can we stop with the nonsense now? I was getting so weary of all the whiny, feeling sorry for themselves, Wild fans going, we can't win without Eck. Without Ecky, we just don't have a guy in the middle. There's nothing we can do without Ecky. Did Ecky play on Saturday or not?
1: He did not.
0: He did not. What was the final score?
1: 5-1.
0: Not only did we beat Denver, we destroyed Denver without Ecky. So, it'd be great to have him. It increases your chances of winning. He's one of your better players on the team. But we got to stop this feeling sorry for ourselves. Anytime we lose a player or the referees are against us or this, or take the words of the late John Belushi. It's not over until we say it's over. And that's why I'm glad you played that today, Tenneby, because, I think we've seen the last of Gustafson in the Nets for the postseason, I would think. And that's, I'm not really trying to rip Gustafson. I'm not, as it was another really, Volstead was really good against Denver. He was really, really good. And the team just played well. And there's some desperation there. I get it. You're down two games to Zippo. Desperation, I always think, is a bit overrated because people always factor in, well, they're desperate. Well, yeah, I know they're desperate. And I'm not saying it doesn't help some, but part of the reason you're desperate is because you put yourself in a hole. And sometimes it's difficult to dig out of that hole. But they've done just that. And it's a game four tonight. And obviously, we talked about it, Tenneby. It being down two games to none, my math tells me you'd have to advance to the conference finals. You'd have to win four of the next five. That's difficult to do against a team that's as good as Denver is. And now you got to win two out of three. No,
1: what three out of four.
0: No, three out of four, which is still a difficult task, but it's. Since you're at home, that's why this game obviously becomes so important tonight. Your thoughts on what happened in the 5-1 blowout on Saturday night?
1: It was a very encouraging victory, not only just to win the game because you needed to win it, but the manner in which you won it, the style of play. The Wild appeared to get their identity, their personality back that we had seen versus the Dallas Stars that had escaped them the first two games of the Colorado series and got back to doing what they do well, getting in on the forecheck, banging some bodies, making some skilled plays, and keeping the other team at bay offensively. As dangerous as Colorado was offensively, you know, they had a couple looks, but for the most part, until the shooting gallery there at the end of the game, the Wild kept them to not getting very many good scoring chances, not getting a lot of odd man rushes, and keeping everything to the outside. So, a very encouraging win. To give you renewed hope. It wasn't just hey, we happened to win because our goalie stole the game,
0: right,
1: or we got a puck luck play here, or, you know, or they outplayed us and we just snuck it out. Like, you know, the Wild were the better team.
0: Yes.
1: On Saturday night.
0: And have our the negatives who have been whining about
2: Kaprizov.
0: Maybe they'll be done again. It was he's, you know, and look, I'm one of them that because the name of the game is, last I checked, Tenneby, you win the game by putting the puck in the net more times than the other team. So scoring goals, assists are nice, and that leads to goals. But I think people, including myself, I'm one of those, I'm sort of a casual when it comes to the NHL. I want to see my best player, though you could say, I guess you could argue Hughes is the best player, but, you know, Kaprizov, one of the top two best players on the club. I guess Boldy, I mean, you got three really good players. We're three deep, and you want to see Kaprizov score.
1: I compare those three to Moss, Carter, and Jake Reed is what I would. Or should I compare them to Jefferson, Addison, and why is the new guy's name escaping me? Juwan Jennings.
0: Yeah, you beat me to it. I was going to say it was more like Moss, Carter, and Juwan Jennings rather than Jake Reed. I like to see him score, and he played very well, and it was fun. And again, like you say, it's more than just, well, we got lucky, you know, or they lost. But McKinnon, is it Makar? What's his name?
1: Well, there's two of them, McKinnon and Makar.
0: Yeah, but I mean, is it Makar, right?
1: Which one are you talking about? Yeah, Cale Makar.
0: Yeah, well, I'm talking about both of them. I know there's two guys, but I just didn't know it was Carr or Makar. I couldn't remember. I'm not paying as close attention. Yeah. So it's not like they lost McKinnon or Makar. And you know, like, for instance, last night.
1: Wemby.
0: They lose Wemby, and the Spurs almost won that. I have an explanation for that. We'll talk some Wolves and more Wild as the afternoon wears on, and other topics as well here on the Common Man program on The Fan.
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10: Minnesota News Network, I'm Tasha Radel. The Minnesota Senate is expected to take up a package of bills on immigration enforcement restrictions when it comes to federal grants. It would require agents have a judicial warrant before entering any school, healthcare facility, and courthouse. Ann Stallman is a parent urging Republicans to join Democrats and pass it.
11: They call themselves the party of family values, the party of law and order. But children needed them, and they looked away. The Constitution was being violated, and they looked away.
10: The bill has stalled in the House. The National Weather Service is warning of flooding in portions of the Boundary Waters as rising water levels continue to impact the region. A flood advisory remains in effect this afternoon. The U.S. Forest Service says water levels could surpass flooding seen during the spring of 22 and June of 2024. Visitors are being warned to expect high, fast-moving, and extremely cold water conditions that could flood campsites, portages, and trails. Minnesota nonprofit SAVE, Suicide Awareness Voice of Educations, is speaking out against a lawsuit by NetChoice challenging the state's new social media warning label law, saying it's another effort by tech companies to sidestep responsibility for harm to young users. CEO Eric Mishy says the law,
12: it has nothing to do with free speech. It doesn't even have anything to do with prohibiting content. It is the same type of warning label that we would see on cigarettes or alcohol.
10: Save back the Minnesota warning label law and plans to continue fighting to protect children and families. A pickup driver is dead after colliding with a Metro Transit bus this morning in South Minneapolis. Police say the pickup was speeding when it failed to obey a stop sign and was struck by the bus. This is MNN.
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20: I'm meteorologist Rodney Price. More clouds into the afternoon. Highs in the mid-60s, light south winds. Tonight, after midnight, mostly cloudy, a chance of some showers and storms. A little breezy, lows in the mid-40s. 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
0: 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They're in Loretto, Anoka, and also in Shakopee. That's the home office. I was there. The Latin, was that 2 Wednesdays ago? They had Customer Appreciation Day, so I dropped by over there and talked to Justin, who runs the operation there, and he's going to put together, and we already did. I'm going to get a Toro walk behind electric. No more Exxon pouring into my lawnmower anymore. So we'll get that taken care of. But take advantage of that before Toro Days goes bye-bye. Tennessee sent me this. This is from Shams. It was earlier this morning. It says, there will be no further discipline for Spurs star Victor Wembanyama after he was ejected for elbowing Naz Reid in Minnesota on Sunday night. Sources tell ESPN, no suspension, no fine. Wembanyama will be there game 5 against the Timberwolves Tuesday on Tuesday night in San Antonio. And the ejection was well deserved. I mean, he gave him a good elbow. You could tell it was in frustration too. Sometimes you wonder if a guy's just trying to, you know, he's got the ball, someone's trying to dig it away from him, and he just moves his arms to try to, you know, to keep the ball away from your opponent. But that was, and I don't know if he knew exactly where Naz Reid's head was, but he needed to be ejected. They made the right call on the review.
1: I mean, didn't he look at him before he did it? I thought there was camera review. It showed he was looking at him.
0: Maybe he did. Whatever. Whatever happened, it was well deserved. Whatever it was, it was well deserved. I don't think though. My guess is there will be Timberwolves fans, maybe even the team themselves, that will think there should have been further disciplinary action, a suspension or a fine. I don't think they're going to do that in the playoffs at this time. You know, again, with so much at stake, I don't think I don't even know if they take this kind of thing into consideration. Is like he a multiple offender of these kinds of things? I think that's the first time in his career he's ever been given the, what do they call it? A double technical top secret
1: flagrant
0: probation,
1: two.
0: Flagrant two. So to me, it's, and I'd said once, earlier this year, that at times it appears the Wolves are better without Anthony Edwards. The Spurs were terrific without Wembanyama last night. My guess is they would love to have had him. And, you know, some people wonder, you know, well, what happened? My guesses tend to be it's one of those, tell me if you agree with this, it's one of those circle the wagons kind of a moment where you lose your star player. The other guys kind of go, we got to dig down deep, man. We're in some trouble here. And so they ratcheted it up a notch or two. And they
1: Wolves did it against Denver when Ant went out.
0: Exactly. That's exactly
1: right. Io put up, 40-some points?
0: Yes, that's exactly right. Very good point. So I think that's probably what happened. And there was some nail biting at 13-14 in St. Lane last night. I did think they were going to let that slip away. They were up eight, or Spurs were up eight with what? I don't know, 3-4 minutes, whatever it was. And then Ant did. He was, again, it's, I'm not a big idolizer and pedestalizer, as you know, tend to be, but he hit three or four shots that were just, I mean, catch and shoot. Doesn't have a second to think because they were collapsing on him. Anytime he got the ball coming across center court, I mean, there were two guys draped all over them. They were not going to let Anthony Edwards beat them, yet Anthony Edwards beat them. You know, the rest of the Wolves have a lot of other really good players, but they're not as consistent as Edwards has this. You know, hey, all athletes, even the best in the world, will have their off nights or their off moments. But Randall has too many. Gobert has too many. McDaniel has too many. Yada, yada, yada. You name all the players on the club. But Ant was, he even said it last night. I don't think he was, you could call it being cocky, but it's just the truth. He just said, I couldn't let our team lose tonight. He won that game for them, really. I mean, there were other nice plays. I get it. But without Ant, they lose that game last night. And then the series is basic. Because then it's also the psychological thing where you go, well, not only did we lose, but we lost when they didn't have Wembanyama. And so, you know, and then you're down three games to one.
1: It would have been a bad loss.
0: Yeah, and then you're down three games to one. And, you know, can you win three in a row? It's happened before. But I would have think their goose would have been cooked at that time. Sort of like that goose that you chased out into the street that was honking in front of your front door. So that's a nice win for the Wolves last night. And it was, and both teams hit cold spell shooting, including the Spurs late in the game, but I think a lot of that had to do with the defense by the Wolves too. They played an exceptional fourth. And Ant, what do you have, 14 in the fourth quarter? That's just really good basketball. So yeah, so now in that game, now at 2-2, it's anybody's series. I saw the odds. I don't remember. I still think going back to San Antonio, my guess is the Spurs with Wembanyama will be a favorite, but anything can happen. Your thoughts on last night's tilt?
1: I have a couple things I want to touch on. Okay. One, the Victor Wembanyama non-suspension, non-punishment.
0: Yep.
1: I do ask if Luke Kormet had done that exact same thing. Is Luke Kormet suspended for game five?
0: Could be, yeah.
1: If Wemby had punched Naz Reid instead of elbowed him, would he be suspended?
0: Yes, yeah, I think if he punched him. I think
1: ultimately, what's different than a punch or an elbow to the jaw? I mean, still pretty vicious with a very strong bone, and he intended to do it.
0: You got to protect the brand.
1: And that's why they're doing it. And
0: sounds like you're bitter about it.
1: Ultimately, I don't care that much.
0: Oh, okay.
1: But I just don't know Right? I mean, let's just face it. It's life isn't fair and the NBA playoffs isn't fair. I'm just saying.
0: Do you think if Ant had done the same thing, they would have suspended Ant or fined him?
1: No, they would have suspended him. Yeah. No, they wouldn't. Yeah,
0: so, and I'm glad they didn't. Because then, again, you can say, well, then that will encourage him. If he does it again, what would prevent him from doing it again? And you know, you can say you have to draw a line somewhere where if someone makes an elbow like that to somebody's head, that you have to suspend him. You can make that argument. I'm of the opinion, though, that I don't know. I let bygones.
1: I just don't know if that elbow is any different than a punch to the face. As a player, I think what Wemby was trying to do is, I'm going to do the old elbow, but I have the ball in my hand, so I look like I'm going to try to act like I make a normal play when I'm really trying to take a shot at this guy. Yeah. But that was a pretty vicious

0: need some outside shooting. They were going to need some three-point shooters, and that's where they were going to miss Dante DiVincenzo.
1: Mm-hmm.
0: And that's where specifically when they are double-teaming Anthony Edwards right away, half the reason they can do that is because the Wolves don't have like your typical spot-up three-point shooter without DiVincenzo in the lineup.
1: Yes.
0: If DiVincenzo's sitting there at the three-point line and they doubled and you go right to him every single time, he would kill him. And they don't really have that guy right now.
1: Couple of different, I agree with you, absolutely. He is, you know, I like to chide Rosen, because when I first asked Rosen earlier in the season, it was like, you know, 2 or 3 months in, I said, would you trade Ant for Wembanyama? And he said, absolutely not, not in a million years. And I think he's changed his tune there. And that's, to me, that's not a diss on Ant. I don't think there's a player in the league I would rather not have than Wembanyama. Now, again, he could, you know, blow out his knees, or he's big and tall. Sometimes those guys' careers don't last, but he is...
0: He might not have been the most dominant big man we've ever seen.
1: Well, that's it.
0: I mean, he has that ceiling in him.
1: Yeah, I think he does. He's that good. This one says, in a true show of sportsmanship, Wemby has agreed to play on his knees tonight. That would help. That would be actually tomorrow night. This one says... Totally okay with no suspension, but pretty wild the NBA didn't even fine him. I tend to agree with that. They probably should have. Though, again, it doesn't hurt these guys much. But, yeah, he probably should have. Here's another that says, I get Ant was and usually is essential to these games, but can we admit the team plays so much cleaner when there is not as much Ant? Game one with Ant on a minutes limit, they played a great and balanced game. There is a fine line. There are some guys that, you know, when Ant gets the ball, he shoots a lot. But when he's on, that's what you want him to do. If he's not, then it can be a negative. It's still, you know, I understand what the text message is. You got to kind of pick your poison.
0: You can't tell me you wouldn't rather have Anthony Edwards.
1: Right, right. But I think what he's saying yeah. is that there are some times where
0: they move the ball around a little bit better.
1: Yes, exactly. Well, they showed the example last night during that Spurs game, the way they moved the ball one time. Every guy touched the ball, and then they had an easy layup underneath that went around the horn, and boom, was out. It was like, it was really bad defense on the Wolves on that play, but every guy touched the ball. It was just absolute.
0: Well, the Wolves might be better defensively at this current state, right? He's not playing very good defense just based off his knees.
1: Well, yeah, because he's got because I think even when he was healthy, sometimes he's been known to not give as much on the defensive end every possession because he expends so much energy offensively, so people give him a...
0: I'll tell you what, though, he is still, if you want to call him a slump buster, or, you know, in baseball, you have a stopper, right? Mm-hmm. If you're on a couple-game losing streak and you want to throw your best pitcher out there, Ant is the Wolves' version of the other team's on an 8-0 run. We are just awful offensively right now. He can go get us a bucket.
1: Yeah, I agree. This one says, all this love for Ant funny, isn't that coming from the guy who said to trade Ant? Well, they should have traded him. At the time when the team was, there's nobody to me that's untradeable. I'll tell you right now, unless it looks to me like with the way the team is composed, I think they're going to have a tough time getting past San Antonio, and I don't know how they, Oklahoma City. I mean, again, you know, no team is infallible, but I don't see anybody getting by Oklahoma City. They're that good, I think. And
0: even more so if you don't have 100% Ant.
1: Well, that's
0: which
1: it.
0: Probably won't.
1: And so I think unless do you keep putting this cast, I just don't look at, I know Randall can be really, really good. I just don't look at him as a 1-2 punch like you had when you had the Splash Brothers or Jabbar and Magic, you know, Pippen and Jordan or Hardaway and O'Neal.
0: Kobe and Shaq.
1: Yeah, Kobe and Shaq. I just don't look at Randall as being that kind of a guy, and I don't think there's anybody else in the team that you could
0: put. I think he's been pretty frustrating in the series, too. Yeah. Last night, I mean, the amount of turnovers he had.
1: Yeah, exactly.
0: They're not even like passing turnovers, just they're stealing the ball from him.
1: So that's, and I think that is why Conley was seriously, because by all accounts, he was serious in trying to acquire Antetokounmpo. And I can see why sometimes you want that. You want a real 1-2, right? And that's Are you in here to

0: Well, I thought you were going to try to get me going again.
1: No, why would you think that?
0: Because you've done it before. It's become a highlight of your day to come in here and tell me I'm not doing enough of this or not doing enough of that or doing too much of this and too much of that.
1: I wish you wouldn't have talked about your golf game to start the show, but after that,
0: people seem to like it. I had a good round going. I played well early on. People need to know that I'm trending in the right direction.
1: I'm just trying to fix a computer in here so Sauce doesn't complain on the radio every morning. So,
0: well, what's wrong with the computer?
1: Something and
2: just reboot it.
1: Yeah, Tenneby is the only one that tells people when something's not right. So I'm trying to fix it. I didn't mean to interrupt your show. I'm just trying to fix something.
0: No different than a punch. Jaden does it. He's suspended.
3: Oh, we're getting mistreated in Minnesota. We don't get the advantages the other team has.
0: Play better. Score better. Play defense better.
2: Yeah, I don't look at this as them favoring another market over us. I just look at it as, like I said, if Ant had done the same thing, they wouldn't suspend him.
0: No.
2: But I do believe if it was some no-name on the bottom of their roster who did it, he would be suspended.
0: This one says, I'm a Wolves fan. I don't believe that Wemby was intentionally trying to elbow anyone in the face. Having been in that situation as a player, simply trying to get people off and he just happened to hit someone in the face. That's the way I saw it. He may have known he was right there and he was definitely frustrated. He was frustrated because the Wolves were doing to him.
2: They're harassing him.
0: What the Spurs were doing to Ant. I mean, they're trying to throw everything at him to slow him down. Great show so far, Common. Love when you told us about your round. There it is. You want to see this? I didn't make that up. You want to come over and see it?
1: Do you want to see all the emails I get saying the opposite?
0: Well, then they should send them to me, not to you.
2: They're tattling.
0: Leave the radio to the professionals. That's what I'm trying to say.
1: Can I ask you a basketball question as long as I'm in here?
0: Sure.
1: If we're that afraid of Wemby, how would you defend him?
0: Deny him the ball.
1: Thank you.
0: That's all you need to do. Deny him the ball.
4: Brilliant.
2: Is it possible to deny him the ball?
0: Well, that's the other problem. It's really kind of difficult to do that. Somebody sent me that an email or a text on that and said, there goes your theory about denying somebody the ball when it comes to Wembanyama. This one says, the lack of ability to get the ball past midcourt in the transition defense is embarrassing. Also, they figured out what to do when Anthony is double-teamed. They tried to give it away late. They couldn't get the ball.
2: Yes.
0: Didn't it drop to like a 3-point lead with 8 seconds to go or 10 seconds? I mean, again, I still felt the Wolves were going to win the game, but that's how teams steal games.
2: They've had a couple throw-ins in these playoffs that have been issues.
0: That's exactly right.
2: Question for you.
0: Yes.
2: I know you can't, they were out of timeouts. They can't call a timeout. But don't they have plays set plays they can call to get somebody open on a throw-in? Because it seems like late in games, it's just, all right, IO, you just go run around and try to get open. Like, that's the play.
0: Well, how about the play?
2: Can't you get guys like Julius, come set a pick here?
0: How about the play that basically saved the game when they threw the long inbounds pass and it went off IO and it was gone. The ball was going out of bounds, but then his leg, I don't know what.
2: It was like Antonio Freeman against the Vikings at Lambeau Field.
0: Yes, that's exactly what it was like. And it bounced off his foot and he was able to grab the ball. If that doesn't happen, we might be talking about a loss, but we're not.
2: Is that legal, by the way? Off the leg? If you kick a ball at any other point, they be called on you, right?
0: I missed the golf talk. Can you please revisit it? Top of next segment. The wheel of topics seems to work just fine. Do not fix it anyway, spinning it every day.
5: I always love that.
0: Common, every day I hope the wheel lands on your golf game. Tell Abbott to leave the radio to the professionals. Leave the radio to the professionals, not the coroner's office. Wow. You can tell Abbott the only three things I tune in for are 1, the same takes over and over, 2, Common's golf game, and 3, Common's lunch. So there you go.
5: I always love that.
0: Isn't that funny?
1: So I'm getting ripped.
0: You're getting ripped.
1: Could you stand up?
0: This one says, tell Abbott to leave the radio to the professionals, one after another.
2: Do they need to see the trophy in your office, Abbott?
1: Yeah, it's a great point.
0: What is this guy's problem? What would he think if someone other than me provided sponsorship for Wheel of Topic? We've been trying to sell it.
1: We'd be very interested. If you're interested in supporting this program because he needs the support, shoot me an email.
0: I had a conversation with one of the sales weasels. No, I don't call them weasels. I love, they're close personal friends of mine. We're doing very well here on the Common Man program.
1: But there's plenty of room for other people to jump
0: well,
1: on
0: Well, that's
1: wagon,
0: it.
1: Right?
0: And we would like that. We would really, if you are a, if you're a business owner and you'd like to advertise your goods, your services, and your wares here, not just on the Common Man program, but anywhere on the radio station, maybe the Power Drip Morning Show, because it's always so funny. Call this radio station or the Radio Advertising Bureau, because radio is the red hot. That's not me urinating. That's like
1: and I'll
0: fire.
1: Say, because you're modest. You don't like to talk about yourself
0: right.
1: at all. You're doing very well yeah. in the ratings, and you are very, very, very
0: this is hard for you to say,
1: highly,
0: isn't it?
1: Yes, it is. You're outperforming everybody else in the market. I can confirm that.
0: I'm biting my lip. I'm emotional. I can't believe you. Because we really don't have this kind of a relationship where we ever – like say nice things about each other. This is the nicest thing you've ever said about me. It was hard for you, wasn't it?
1: Pretty good at what you do. Yeah. But tennis montage was brilliant.
0: Wait, it
1: today.
0: Was brilliant today.
1: No,
0: brilliant.
1: We're repurposing that. That was
0: yeah.
1: brilliant.
2: Also, good is the enemy of great.
1: Thank you. Thank you. That's right.
2: Yeah, but he's just trying to make it better.
0: Yeah, but you know what? Mediocre is the enemy of good.
5: Huh?
0: And sometimes I'm mediocre. So I just need to get to good. Let's stop worrying about great. For crying out loud. Let's save that for another day. Yeah, so all I know is, you know, those were obviously, you know, it's we knew both teams really needed to win badly, particularly the Wild. They go down 3-0. I'm sorry, it's over. And then someone said they're not Denver. Duh. I call them the Denver Avalanche. They're based in Denver. Who cares?
2: It's the St. Paul Wild, then.
0: Yes. Well, you know what? I will call them the St. Paul Wild on occasion. It's just like it's not the Toronto Maple Leafs. It's the Toronto. Because I ran into a Canuck on the golf course at Prestwick last Friday. He said, do you know? Because I was talking with a kid behind the desk. He caddied for a kid who was trying to qualify for the first stage of the U.S. Open at North Oaks, Tennessee's favorite golf course. And I said to the kid behind the desk, I said, do you know the trivia about North Oaks? He said, yeah, it was the only golf course Stanley Thompson designed in the United States. I go, how did you know that? Well, the other guy in the pro shop was from Canada. So he knew all about it. He said, I just want you to know, people from Toronto don't call it Toronto. They drop the last T and they just call it Toronto. And so I call it Toronto. I'm going to call them the Toronto Maple Leaves because it should be leaves instead of leaves.
2: Now,
0: and
2: that I agree with, too.
0: And,
2: yeah.
0: and if you don't like it, I don't know what to tell you. That's what we're going to do. So we're going to call them the Denver Avalanche from now on. Sorry. We'll break. We'll come back. Tennessee's got
2: to Well, actually, the Toronto Maple, it actually stands for Toronto Maple Leaves in after the first round of the playoffs. Is what that used to be.
0: That's good. I like that. I'm going to give you a rim shot for that because they leave. Did you like my Wembanyama one? Wembanyama will be there tomorrow night. That's a song by Michael McDonald. Yamo be there. I don't know if you're familiar with it. We'll take a break. We'll come back. Tim, do you have a tease for us for 534?
2: Yes. Yeah, hey. The Twins won a series.
4: Do you believe it?
0: Yes. They did?
4: Yes, I do.
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9: AP News. I'm Ed Donahue. President Trump says after his latest rejection of Iran's peace proposal, the ceasefire is weak. He used a medical term to describe it.
10: I would call it the weakest right now after reading the piece of garbage they sent us. I didn't even finish reading it. I said, I'm not going to waste my time reading it. I would say it's one of the weakest right now. It's on life support.
9: The president will travel to Beijing this week for a rescheduled summit with Chinese President Xi Jinping. He might try to convince Xi to get Iran closer to a deal.
10: They talk differently. I say, you're crazy. You're crazy people. You're nuts. You're not having a nuclear weapon.
11: The president says he will suspend the federal gas tax because of higher prices stemming from the war with Iran. Two more passengers evacuated from a cruise ship have tested positive for hantavirus. U.S. passengers are being quarantined, 16 in Nebraska, 2 in Atlanta. In a video statement, the captain of the cruise ship, Jan Dobrogowski, paid tribute to the passengers who suffered in the outbreak.
12: Most importantly, our thoughts are with the ones that are no longer with us. And whatever I say will not ease this loss. I'd like you to know that with us every day in our hearts and our thoughts.
11: On Capitol Hill, Senate Democrats are vowing to fight a $1 billion White House ballroom proposal. Republicans returning to Washington today are facing questions about it. University of Missouri officials say All-America running back Ahmad Hardy is in stable condition after being shot at a concert in Mississippi over the weekend. Moscow and Kyiv have accused each other of disregarding President Trump's request to stop their attacks. Meantime, the U.S. brokered 72-hour ceasefire between Russia and Ukraine is due to expire today. American and European officials are considering how they might steer the warring countries into further talks. This is it.
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20: I'm meteorologist Rodney Price. More clouds into the afternoon. Highs in the mid-60s, light south winds. Tonight, after midnight, mostly cloudy, a chance of some showers and storms. A little breezy, lows in the mid-40s. 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
0: You were telling me. You know, you could make an argument. You know, when I talked earlier in the year about trading Ant, you could make an argument to trade Justin Jefferson if you wanted to, right?
2: Sure.
0: Now, it can be dangerous. Look what happened to Dallas. They traded Doncic, but they did end up getting, the league felt sorry for him, so they somehow they got the number one pick in the draft and got the Cooper Flag guy. But sometimes if you think to yourself, I mean, you could get a boatload for Jefferson, right? Now, I'm not suggesting they should trade him now at this point. We got the new QB in the fold and blah, blah, blah. But sometimes you have to say, we got a wonderful asset here, and we look at the whole of the sum of the parts. Maybe it's better we move in a different direction. But Ant's playing well. I mean, he's as good as it gets. Well, maybe not as good as it gets, but he's one of the top players in the league. And all I know is it's not over till it's over. Time for 5-3-4 now.
1: Time now for 5 questions. Well, actually 3, but 5 sounds like more than 4. 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Question number 1.
3: We're gonna win, Twins, we're gonna score.
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2: Yeah, the bottom 3 hitters in the lineup, Cody Clemens, Brooks Lee, and Royce Lewis, combined for 6 hits and 4 runs, leading the Twins to a 5-4 victory over the Guardians yesterday. The Twins won a series in Cleveland for the first time since September of 2023 by winning the final 2 games. It was the first Twins, it was the Twins' first series victory in nearly a month. Common, will a Twins series win spring them into more success in the near future?
0: Well, I'm not quite so sure about that because I think the whole of the sum of the parts, whatever that even means, I just heard that the other day. Well, I've heard it before than just the other day, but I'd never used it often. Some of the whole of the parts. I was hoping you asked me, what do I take away from that? You know what I take away from it? Royce Lewis in the bottom third of the order. Think about that. The guy that Lavelle Neal III said to me, he would not trade, even if I could guarantee him the Twins would win one World Series by trading him. And yet he is at the bottom third of the lineup.
23: No!
0: They won Saturday with 2 hits. 2 hits, I think. Did I see that right? The Guardians also had only 2 hits, 4 hits in the game. And the bullpen was... I think that was Sunday's game. The bullpen was just terrific. Throwing blanks. Just 0-0-0, which is different because that's really been... We got a couple Achilles heels. We're like a... You know, in a three-legged race? You ever do the three-legged race in school? In elementary school, the Twins are so bad, they have 3 Achilles heels. Their starting staff, their offense and their defense and their bullpen. That's 4, actually, their bullpen as well. So I don't know. We'll spring them.
2: Keep getting injuries to that starting staff.
0: The division's we lost. What's his name?
2: Taj Bradley.
0: Taj lost him for 2 weeks, yeah. It looks like. But the good news is it looked like Joe Ryan was donezo. I mean, he left 2 starts ago. He leaves after 9 pitches. Elbow problems. That's Tommy John. He's done. And then instead, he makes his next start and was really good. Pitched pretty well. Because the division is so bad, because the entire American League is terrible, I don't know. I still, at the end of the day, I don't think this team has enough, not only star power, but just quality everyday players that are going to give you enough opportunity to win more than you lose. So I still think it's going to be a long season. But why do we 2-3 games out? I don't know what it is because everybody's so bad. I mean, do we even have a 500 team leading this division? I mean, I think with 500 going into the weekend was the top record in the American League Central. So we'll see what happens. But yeah, I don't think when we talk about do you like
2: Cleveland's on top at 21-21.
0: Yeah, so there you go. There you go. 500 club, 21-21. While I ask the question often, do you like parades? I don't know if we're going to have to concern ourselves with the Twins parade, but. Yeah, better to win than lose, I guess.
1: Yeah. Question number 2. It's time now to focus on the Frost.
0: I doubted him.
2: Yeah, Sidney Morin scored twice. Matty Rooney made 29 saves as the Frost staved off elimination with a 3-1 win over the Montreal Victoires Friday night in St. Paul. So that series now tied 2-2. And the Frost and Victoire play a decisive Game 5 tonight in Montreal. Obviously, it's a 5-game series. Common, What's your prediction for tonight? Can the Frost advance again?
0: I'm going to I'm going to be Homer Soda, and I'm going to say we win. And why not? Why not us? Why not now? We have a championship pedigree. I love that. Even though it really doesn't mean anything going into tonight's game, I'm going to go with it anyways. Championship pedigree. Why not? Do you have a more insightful take other than just we've got a championship?
2: I was at
0: pedigree?
2: Game four Friday night at Grand Casino Arena, and one, I thought about you while watching the game because the goalie for the Frost name is Maddie Rooney, and when she makes the save, all the fans go "Roo!" And my 9-year-old son turns to me and goes, "Why are they booing?"
0: Love it.
2: So thought about you that, but
0: you had to explain it to him then.
2: Yeah, I did. I had to explain it to him, so he's in on it now. But yeah, it was pretty tough defensive game. There's not a lot of chances to go either way. That Montreal goalie is really, really good. And, you know, it was scoreless through. They kept it scoreless as long as possible.
0: Right.
2: Montreal scores early in the third period, and you're thinking, well, in a game like this where it's been so challenging to score,
0: that might be enough.
2: Gonna be hard for the Frost to climb up that hill. But they get two goals from their defenseman, Sidney Morin, and then they get the empty netter from Panic at the end, and the place was rocking. It's a fun atmosphere. I really enjoy the Frost game. There's just a cool vibe about the crowd that is there.
0: And did I see, I shouldn't admit this, working at the All Sports station that I just skim stories often, that Morin, those were her first goals of the playoffs, or was it of the season even? I saw some note where it's like it kind of came from an unexpected.
2: Yeah, she's not, I mean, they have a lot of scoring. If you look at you know, like the PWHL scoring leaders, Panic was led the league in goals, and Heisey's up there, and Kendall Coyne Schofield, and Grace Zumwinkel, who we had on with Heisey at the State Fair. You know, they're pretty low. They scored the most goals in the league, but Morin was not necessarily that person, and not like they were just, you know, it was kind of the way you had to score in Montreal. Is you're going to get shots from the points, and you had to screen the goalie and take away her vision and create a lot of net front, and that's how they put both goals in.
0: Go Frost.
2: But they also did a pretty good job. I mean, Matty Rooney was brilliant through stretch. There was one play, I still don't know how Montreal didn't score on it. But yeah, go Frost.
0: But let me ask you a question. As well as she was playing, why were they booing her? That's what I don't
2: understand. I don't know. I don't understand why. Yeah. I thought Frost fans were...
0: I'll have to ask your son about that. Maybe he can explain it to me.
4: Question number three. It's time now for a look at the Lynx.
2: The Lynx playing without Nafisa Collier blew a 15-point lead and lost to the Atlanta Dream 91-90 in their season opener Saturday at Target Center. Atlanta outscored the Lynx 54-38 in the second half. They did get a good performance, though, a debut from rookie Olivia Miles, who they drafted second overall. She finished with 21 points, 8 assists, 3 rebounds, 2 steals, and 2 blocks. She became the first guard to put up 20-plus points and 5-plus assists in a WNBA debut since 1999. Common, your thoughts on the Lynx season opening loss?
0: Well, I, you know, sort of give them a little bit of the benefit of the doubt. You give them a little law. I mean, you won enough titles, and it's new. The rookie did play well, from what I understand. They'll be fine, I think, right? It was kind of an ugly way to lose, but it's early, season opener. I mean, we're on pace. How many games did they play in the WNBA? 38, 35?
2: Yeah, around 40-ish, yeah.
0: They're on pace to go on 40, so that does that does leave some cause for concern, but I think they'll snap out of it. So, yeah.
2: I did not see the game. I did see one highlight of that Olivia Miles. Holy cow, is she quick.
0: Yeah.
2: She's got a little wiggle to her.
0: Yeah, there were those that I kind of liked. You know, and look, it's not like I am not to the WNBA draft what meat sauce is to the NFL draft. I don't follow it as closely as I once did. But I kind of liked. I like size in basketball, i.e. Victor Wembanyama.
2: You wanted the Wembanyama of the WNBA.
0: I wanted the 6'7 gal from UCLA. I watched her play the Gophers in the NCAA tournament. But point guard's pretty important position. Last I checked, and she can play. So I'll leave that. I'll leave the drafting personnel to Cheryl and the rest.
4: And
1: And that's it for today's edition of Five Questions. Well, actually, three questions, but five sounds like more than four.
0: Real quick, Tenneby, this text message came in during 534. It says, this sports talk is great and all. Did Abbott fix the computer? I'm not sure he left in a huff, so I'm not sure he did get it fixed, but I'll ask him and I'll have a full report for you.
2: I mean, anytime you want to fix a computer, you just reboot. That fixes it 90% of the time.
0: The reboot is what we do.
2: Yeah, you gotta do the reboot.
0: Yeah. By the way, someone said they love all the sports news, but did you get the computer fixed?
5: No.
2: I was going to say, he's back in.
5: Do you think Chernoff is doing this?
0: Yeah, Chernoff is not doing this.
5: Seriously. Yeah. No, I'm going to try a network adapter. I'll let you know.
0: All right, well, we'll keep you posted on. It seems like most people want to know the computer situation for meat sauce. 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
25: 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Owen Lappinga, Blake Fries, Josh Arell, and Elihu Broughton. 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Softball team lost 5-1 at Sartell on Friday. Aubrey Hansen had an RBI double. 7-6 Lumberjacks will have a doubleheader with Moorhead here in Bemidji tomorrow. Baseball team swept at Alexandria Friday, losing 3-1 and 3-1. They're 5-4. They'll be at East Grand Forks today at 4. We'll have it on the Lumberjack Radio Network. 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And the Lumberjack boys volleyball team swept at Elk River Friday, 3-0, losing 25-10, 25-11, and 25-20. They are 3-11. They'll be at Rogers on Friday. Today, the Lumberjack Boys Golfers are the Brainerd Invite, and the Girls Golfers are the Mesabi East Invite.
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0: This is the most significant effort to save the station since you added Wheel of Topic. Here's another. Tell Abbott sometimes you have to reboot, check for updates, then reboot again. And if that doesn't work, you use a hammer. Here's another. Tell Abbott usually you just have to replace the batteries in those leapfrog toddler computers. That should get Sauce up and running. I think that's what Sauce uses, is one of those leapfrog toddler computers. This one says, only so much you can fix, either as something running, slowing it down, or possibly outdated software is causing longer load times. Otherwise, it just needs to be upgraded. If Abbott is as good at computers as he is at blinds, just throw it in the garbage. Wow, remember that when he tried to fix the blinds that day?
5: I did.
0: Did you guys try changing the flux capacitor? This one says, could it be the gonculator? That would be my suggestion. That's the first thing I thought of. This one says, why does Meat Sauce need a computer anyway? He can barely handle a spoon and fork. And I agree with that. What does he need a computer for? Lucky. Doesn't he basically just go lucky most of the time he's on the power trip? That's what I would think. What's this about Aaron Gleeman has left the Athletic?
2: He's gone.
0: Well, was he given the boot? Did he resign? What happened?
2: It sounds like they wanted him to cover something else. So
0: rather than one of the worst teams in sports.
2: I mean, I don't have all the info, and I think he has a new site. He's trying to do everything independently now. But he just basically was like, well, I just cover the Twins. That's all I can do. That's what I want to do. He didn't want to cover something else.
0: I wonder, do you think, now let me ask you a question, and I know you don't know the answers to this, but I'm going to ask you anyways. Do you think it's possible that as bad as the Twins are, that's why they thought he needs to cover more? Is it a financial thing? I was like, we can't pay you just to do that. You need to branch out. Or is it the Twins are so bad, what is there to write about? I know Gleeman and the Geek, they love baseball. That's what they do. That's their love.
2: I would be curious to see what else they wanted him to do. I'd like to hear that.
0: Yeah.
2: Maybe they wanted another Wild Rider or a Wolves Rider, the big playoff run.
0: Yeah. I guess. So he's just going off on his own.
2: He's going independent, yeah.
0: Well, from my sources tell me that Gleeman and the Geek, the podcast, is generates significant income.
2: Yeah,
0: so
2: he's got enough built-in audience. I think he's going to be just fine.
0: I think he'll be just fine. As a matter of fact, we had Gleeman on a few times, but everybody seemed. We had Bonus on. That's the Geek of Gleeman and the Geek. We love having Johnny Bonus on. We spread the wealth here at the Fan. So we like to have Johnny Bonus on. Maybe we should have him on sometime and talk. We haven't had him on yet this year, right?
2: No.
0: We should probably have him come on and see what he what does he make of this Twins club and where they've been, where they're going, and where they're at. You have to try to explain it to me. How can a team like the Wild look so lost in the first two games, down 0-2, a game that was – now, you described it perfectly. The goaltending was great. They seemed to play better defensively. Their specialty teams were better. Everything was better. Is that just more of a focus, or how do you explain it?
2: I'm going to give you an answer I know you're not going to like.
0: Okay.
2: Because it's the aspect of professional sports you don't like when you, I don't want to say this. You can maybe say it's an excuse.
0: Okay.
2: I do think there was a Dallas Stars hangover because one, that matchup was built up for months. You knew you were going to be playing them. They're one of the best teams in the league. You have the history of trying to overcome a franchise that doesn't ever get out of the first round and hasn't in a long time. You're playing a franchise that the Minnesota North Stars left our state to go there. There was so much put into that. I do think our fans treated that series as if like we'd won the Stanley Cup. And I felt like that series took so much out of them emotionally. And there was such a quick turnaround that they never really got the chance to like digest that series, pause, and now let's get motivated for the next series. I just felt like that coming down from that series just bled into the first two games, because games one, specifically game one, but even game two looked like a Wild team that we haven't seen in a while, haven't seen all playoffs. And I just don't think they were mentally, emotionally, psychologically focused and ready for those games to play the way they needed to play against a really good team. And I felt like game three, we saw the Wild team that we saw in the series against Dallas.
0: You know what I like best about that answer?
2: Yeah.
0: It was long enough to allow me to have several more bites of my lunch. I appreciate you taking that. That was nice. It was very, you know, and it wasn't like you talked slowly.
2: You didn't even do the stretch thing to me.
0: No, I didn't even need to do that. Well, let me throw this one at you, too. We talked about this with the Wolves, and I think maybe Krasinski or somebody wrote about it. Maybe it was somebody in the fish wrap on the west side, where they talked about the Wolves, for instance, right? That in the first couple of times in the playoffs, really excited after the first round win. And now because they've been to the Western Conference Finals in back-to-back years, there's more of, that was great. You let it go right away.
2: Sure.
0: You just kind of say, well, that was great, but that doesn't matter anymore. That just got us to the next step in our goal is to win the title, and that's just one step. And not that the Wild players felt that way, but the franchise hadn't been out of the first round in quite some time. So yeah. You have the excitement of that. And then, like you say, it's an emotional series against a team that you knew you were going to play. What's going on now under there?
10: Sorry.
0: He's got some kind of a searchlight down there. What are you looking for, the gonculator?
2: Isn't it funny he picked noon to 3 to fix the computer?
0: Yeah, noon to 3.
2: Nine to noon wasn't even here today. They're at Vox in the Box, Dink in the Rink.
0: Couldn't you fix it during Vox in the Box? Why did you pick during the program?
10: Just do your show.
2: You're distracting him from him getting his job done.
0: He's literally on his belly right now trying to fix it. Better him than me. Volstead's in from now on, right?
2: Oh, yeah.
0: Yeah, I mean, there's no more what do we do with the goaltending situation. He was really good, wasn't he? I thought he was terrific.
2: He was.
0: Denver had some grade A chances. They did, and he was really good.
2: You know, when we were starting the playoffs against Dallas and the discussion was who would you go with, Volstead, Gustafson, I've always thought Gustafson's a quality goalie. I just don't know if he's like a climb on my back guys, right? Like
0: right.
2: That type of goalie that can like invigorate with his personality through the entire team and the fan base. And I thought Volstead had that potential. Volstead just, he plays with more confidence, which I think your team is going to feed off of how your goalie is sending out the signals. And they're going to start playing for you. Like, I mean, you look at the last 3 minutes of the game, they're up 3 goals.
0: Yep.
2: Now, the game is not over, but they don't need to be jumping and diving in front of every single shot at that point, right? And they were. They're absolutely selling out because they were playing for their goalie because their goalie had their back. And I would say for most of the game, like, Volstead wasn't... It's not like he had to steal the game for you.
0: Right.
2: But he had to make some pretty significant saves at significant moments. The one in the first period where the Wild were outplaying Colorado... And it's still a 0-0 game because they hadn't scored yet. And then Kelly all of a sudden is all alone with Volstead. I mean, that can change the game right there. All of a sudden, Colorado's up 1-0 in a game in which they've been outclassed and outplayed. And then Minnesota starts going, well, here we go again mentally. That was a big save. He had a big save on McKinnon on a semi-breakaway. And then, yeah, I mean, the last couple minutes of the game, even though you're up 3 goals, it was just absolutely shut down by him. He was terrific. And... the team plays better in front of them.
0: And you know, you mentioned that, you know, when he exudes confidence, what's the word I'm looking for? You know, the rest of the team picks up on it. That was the same way when I goaltended for the Clowns. That was the name of our boot hockey team. I had that kind of confidence in my team, would just feed off of that. And that's what we did see. And here's what I'm about to say, something controversial.
2: That's interesting.
0: If you were the coach of the Wild, you would have played Volstead. It'd be 2-2 right now. No, it'd be
2: 2-1 us.
0: Be 2-1 us.
2: And we'll never know.
0: We'll never know. But I think if you're the coach, as a matter of fact, I'm calling for you to take over the head coach of the Wild. You generally don't see that happen during the playoffs, but I would be willing to do it. Speaking of the Wild, Tenneby's got a little Wild today for us.
2: Yeah, this is Wild Today. It's brought to you by Chan Hassan Dinner Theater. Kirill gave us a thrill early in Game 3.
10: The slot, Kaprizov wide open, dances with it. He scores!
2: Joe O'Donnell on the call. You heard that game right here on The Fan. Kirill Kaprizov, a goal and 2 assists as the Wild beat the Avalanche 5-1 at Grand Casino Arena. Cut that series deficit to 2-1, which is now in favor of Colorado. Game 4 will be tonight in St. Paul. Joel Eriksson Ek did not practice this morning. He is out tonight. It does look like, though, the Avs will make a goalie change. It looks like, even though it wasn't fully announced, that Mackenzie Blackwood will replace Scott Wedgwood in net. Game 4, Wild versus Avalanche. That's tonight. Puck drop shortly after 7. You can hear that game right here on The Fan. That was Wild Today, brought to you by Chan Hassan Dinner Theater. Buy tickets to Guys and Dolls at chanhassandt.com.
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19: Minnesota News Network, I'm Tasha Radel. The Office of Inspector General bill is heading to the governor's desk to be signed into law. 1 year after passing the bill the first time, the Minnesota Senate repassed the amended version of the bill. After stumbling through House committees this session, the House passed it last week. DFL Senate lead author Heather Gustafson of Vadnais Heights.
20: This is not a message bill. We did not pass it to have something to say about a problem. We passed it to have something to solve the problem.
19: Minnesota food and beverage companies are getting national attention at one of the country's largest food industry events. The State Department of Ag's Make It Minnesota program is helping 11 emerging and established brands showcase their products at the 2026 National Restaurant Association Show in Chicago, May 16th through the 19th. The National Weather Service is warning of flooding in portions of the Boundary Waters as rising water levels continue to impact the region. 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
26: I'm meteorologist Rodney Price. More clouds into the afternoon. Highs in the mid-60s, light south winds. Tonight, after midnight, mostly cloudy, a chance of some showers and storms. A little breezy, lows in the mid-40s. 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
28: It's Lucian. Penny's got it. Turns, fires, shot. No. The rebound is collected by Harper. The horn sounds, and this game is over. The Wolves have rallied in the fourth quarter from eight down with 7:48 to play, and they win it 114-109, and they've evened the best of seven series at two games apiece.
29: Circle, shot by Natchez, fought off by Volstead. He got the rebound from Patry as well.
0: drive. Flop by Natchez. McKinnon tries to center. Swatted around in the slot. Not cleared. McCardell left side of shot. Blocked down in front by Spurgeon. Another drive. This one by Kadri was blocked. Bolted into the empty net. Scores! Matt Boldy from long range.
5: I think the best sports talk shows include sound bites and highlights during their shows. I think they do it to enhance the product. We do it just to kill time. That's less.
2: Killed like another minute. Yeah.
5: Matter of fact, if you could have squeezed in another way, if you could squeeze in the whole Wembanyama thing from the time that he elbowed Nas in the face till let the announcers talk, you know, as they are reviewing the film and then have it. Now that probably took 5 minutes. That could get us to the top of the hour almost.
2: I did load the shortened version in, but there was a longer version that I had the...
5: How long was the longer
2: version? I never looked at it. I could find it. I think I have a link to it.
5: We might want to do the shorter version. Before we do that, though, we do have a number of text messages to get to on the Bradshaw and Brian Caveman text line. But, you know, Tennessee, you being a father of three, you probably have gone through this where you offer sage advice, fatherly advice to your kids, right?
2: Not sure they listen to it very much, but
5: no, like one of the first things I tell both my boys, if you have a really, really difficult question that I'm not comfortable answering, go ask your mother. That's number one. I always told them, ask not what your father can do for you, but what can you do for your dad? That's even more important. I also told them that make sure you're not good at anything you don't like doing, because then you're going to be asked to do it again and again and again. And then I also told them, if you are ever in trouble, just deny, deny, deny. Just never stop denying.
1: I always love
5: that. I gave
1: some
5: advice to baby brother Peter the other day. He's on his way to San Francisco. And no, I don't think he'll wear flowers in his hair. He's flying out on Memorial Day evening to go to San Francisco for like a two-month, maybe even longer than that. He'll be there until like the first week of August doing an internship for a private equity firm. I don't even know why. I guess it's the money. He says, well, no, it's 16, 18-hour days, 7 days a week.
2: Oh, yeah.
5: You know, you're putting together like some type, you know, you're making an offer. You're putting together some kind of a purchase offer or something for a company, and then you're the person in charge of putting it together. And like, you can't have a misspelling. You know, you can't spell the word need, you know, like we need this. You can't spell it K-N-E-A-D. You just can't do it, or it's the way it is. And so
2: you gotta make sure you have the right version of there.
5: Yes. And he says, you know, you can get called in where, you know, the one of the people running the company will go, I really don't like the way the layout looks. Could you redo it and have it done by, I need it by 8 o'clock tomorrow morning.
2: Yeah.
5: Okay, I guess I'll do it. So, but he's ready for that. He's not going to have a car while he's in San Francisco. He doesn't need one. He, you know, the company is going to, they'll pay for your Uber ride home because it'd be like at midnight, you know, right? But you have to find your own way there. He says it will be about where he's got his place, about a 20-minute walk, which is nothing, right?
2: No,
5: San Francisco's nice. He's looking forward to it. So he'll walk to work, and then he'll Uber home. But then he has to go back to the Ohio State University for his senior year. The lease on his car is about to expire, so we have to figure out another mode of transportation. With the kind of money he's making at the internship, I think it's about time he pays for that transportation. And what I told him was, when you are buying or leasing a car, this is the advice I gave him. And tell me if you think this is good. This is the best advice I gave him. When you are buying a car, don't worry about the price. Don't worry about the make, the model, the color, or the options. The only important consideration is, can your golf clubs fit comfortably into the trunk, right? Because if you ever had a car where they don't, where you got to wedge them in, you know, the driver's a little too long and you're smacking around back there, there's nothing.
2: You laugh, but I used to have that exact same philosophy with hockey equipment.
5: Oh, okay.
2: Specifically like the sticks.
5: Right.
2: Right, because the sticks don't fit in most trunks.
5: That's correct.
2: But that's why I was driving Chevy Impalas for so long, because they always had trunks big enough to just fit my sticks and my bag back then.
5: The Chevy Impala is what I drive, and it is a wonderful, the trunk is, it would be a good mafia car. You could fit a body in the trunk. You know, it's that big, right? And it, now, I don't know if you could fit a body the size of Wembenyama. I don't think you could get somebody 7'4 in there. But and Pete understands the importance of that. Well, now what they have in the cars, too, which is really nice, is the back seat will fold down from the trunk, right? You know,
2: yeah.
5: For either two-thirds of it or one-third of it. Though, if your golf clubs are like partly in the

0: was Tommy Novus. Tommy Novus was a great linebacker for Atlanta. Atlanta was always awful back in the 60s as an expansion franchise, but the Vikings were hosting at Metrodome the Falcons, and we bought tickets for that game. You know, we wanted to be at the playoff game. My buddy, my friend, the late Pat O'Mara, he stood in line for us, and he was the one who bought the tickets. He stood in the gate. That's when you had to stand outside. Did you know there was a time where you had to stand outside the stadium and buy from the ticket office at the stadium? This is before, you know, you had a handheld computer, which doubles as a communication device, so you could just order them easily like that. You had to actually...
1: You'd camp out like the night before.
0: You would camp out. You'd have to go down there and buy physical tickets. I still... Anytime... You know, look... Full disclosure, I think most people realize, because we are our audio partners with the Vikings, the Wolves, the Wild, the Gophers. Occasionally, there are tickets that are available to us. And, for instance, if I get tickets, let's say a Wild game. Deuce and I went to a Wild game earlier this year. Well, I don't know, six, seven weeks ago. And then Emily says, well, who should I send? Don't send them to me. I got no idea what they send them to your phone, and then you gotta. I don't even know how it works. All of a sudden, they send the tickets to your phone,
1: yeah,
0: and then you have to open something up with a password, and then all of a sudden there's some kind of a barcode on your phone, and that's the ticket, I guess. And then you go up there, and as you check in, they have this little handheld. It's almost like a checkout.
1: It's like
0: thing.
1: At the grocery store, yeah.
0: And I was in beep, beep, I don't dare do that. I'll lose those things. Same with parking tickets, all of that, you know, or parking passes. I don't do any of that because I know I can't do it. I'm.
1: You could if you tried.
0: Yeah, I could.
1: I mean, it's the way the future's going.
0: I don't know how much future I have left, though. I'm 6'7". I don't know if I need to know that. As long as I have Deuce and baby brother Peter and my lovely wife Potato at my side, they can do that for me.
1: Heck, we even had the Twins game the other day when we went. I gave Leo $10 to go get, you know, a pretzel or something. And he comes back. It's cashless. I mean, they won't even take cash.
0: Well, that's un-American. It is. It's un-American. You should be able to cash is. There used to be a phrase called cash is king.
1: Cash in, cash out.
0: Cash in, cash out. So.
1: I'm looking at prices for tonight.
0: Okay.
1: The cheapest ones I see are $182 in section 211, which is. That's going to be behind the Avalanche's goalie. I believe, for the first and third period, and you're up in the 200 level. Row 5, seats 5 and 6.
0: Now, is this through one of those, like, Seat Geek?
1: This is StubHub.
0: Okay. And that's all legit. I don't have to worry. If I bought tickets, I would have said, well, those tickets aren't available, right? This is all on the up and up, right? The StubHubs, the Seat Geeks, and all that, they have the tickets.
1: Funny thing is that the most expensive tickets I see... $614 are also in section 200, which makes no sense to me. Row 1, section 214. But looks like, yeah, lower level, the cheapest I see is $285 a pop.
0: Wow.
1: You can get into club level it for $585.
0: What's club level?
1: That's basically like the level right next to the suite level.
0: Oh, okay. Nice. In
1: other it's basically
0: words.
1: Like suite level, but without all the benefits of
0: amenities,
1: having the suite. Yeah.
0: What are the chances I could get Leopold's number and see if I could get him to bring me induced into the game tonight? Zero, right? Craig, old buddy, old pal. We text and talk more than most. We've never texted and talked, so that's the problem. Yeah, I don't know. It's like
1: I'd call Fallness if I were you.
0: Yeah, but I don't want to call Fallness.
1: They're not going to have anything available.
0: No, I know, but yeah. Even if he did something, you go, I rarely pay attention to the Wild, rarely talk about him except with Tennessee, yet I want tickets to the game. And I'm doing it. I do this for Deuce and baby brother Pete is what I'm doing it for.
1: If the Frost win tonight and get to the finals, I can get Deuce in there.
0: He would do that.
1: Yeah.
0: Oh, absolutely. He.
1: I know a guy.
0: Yeah, you know a guy who knows a guy. He loves that hockey stuff. Common, was that playoff game where the Falcons scored on a fake field goal? I was

0: I had consumed a whole multicolored galaxy of Uppers and Downers and Screamers and Lappers. I don't remember the game. I just know it was like in 1980, 81. That's when we bought tickets. It was 79, 80, 81 when we played the Falcons in a playoff game. We hosted it. We decided to go. I only went to one football game at the old Metropolitan Stadium. Same thing with my with the O'Mara brothers and my buddy Saxton, John Saxton. And we, it was Philadelphia against the Vikings. This is how little interest we had in attending the game. It was December, right? O'Mara's lived right by the stadium in an apartment complex. You could basically see the old Metropolitan Stadium from their apartment complex. We got to the game about the start of the second quarter, went in. By the end of the second quarter, we said, let's go home, watch it on TV, and drink more beer. It was just miserably cold. It's just that, you know, the idea of being – now, since then, I've gone to really cold games at Lambeau. I've seen Vikings play there, Detroit play there against Green Bay. Common, please tell BBP to take a winter coat with them because, of course, the coldest winter I ever spent was the summer in San Francisco. That is true. It's cold there apparently all the time in San Francisco. I mean, no.
1: I mean, it depends how you define cold. It's kind of like fall, spring weather all the time. It's not, you know, you're not going to be needing a parka there. But, yes, you need to layer up there.
0: Okay.
1: You got to wear layers. You'll start, it'll be, you know, 60 degrees.
0: Lieber, he must mean Lieber. Lieber said he had an empty seat next to his family last game. It was where his wife forgot her purse and he spent most of Mother's Day trying to get it.
2: No!
0: I don't even understand what that means. Do you have any idea?
1: I didn't catch the beginning of it, but I did hear the tail end of the day that apparently something happened where Lieber's wife left her purse at the Wild game.
0: Oh. Hope she got it back. I told you this before. My brother, his old business manager, a guy named Bobby Sturgis, he was a huge North Stars fan. Okay. So back at the old Metropolitan Stadium. He had 3 season tickets. You know what they were for? One for the person he brought with him, and then they kept the middle seat open where they could put their coats.
2: Brilliant.
1: Could be nice to have that much money.
0: Oh, yeah. It's just we need a place to set our coats. I told you the trick. I didn't invent or come up with this idea. Somebody else did. You always bring one of those kitchen trash bags, you know, the plastic ones or the white tie. And then when in the winter, you go to the game, you pull it out. It folds up beautifully, right? Put it in your back pocket. You take your winter coat and put it in there, tie it up and put it under your seat. Then you don't have to have an uncomfortably on your seat where you can't really sit comfortably. And then if somebody's bound to spill a beer on it, right?
1: It's disgusting under those seats,
0: it's
1: too.
0: It's disgusting, so you don't want to put it under there. So you put it, I'm surprised more people don't do it. Somebody should sell them outside the stadium.
1: We should put random with Wild logos and then sell them on the way in.
0: That's what I would do.
1: And then you do plastic bags for your peanut shells for the Twins game. You brand them.
0: There you go.
1: Yeah.
0: This says Game 3 versus Dallas, Section 124, Row 10, was $340 apiece. $340 apiece.
1: That sounds about right.
0: Everybody has a limit, too, to how much, and everybody's in a different financial stratosphere, you know, depending upon how much money you are willing to spend to go to a game. Man. So $1.82, you said, on StubHub?
1: The cheapest.
0: Yeah. You know I just love watching a game at home for all the reasons I've stated. Hundreds of times. Your food is right there. You don't have to pay for the concessions. No parking, no walking to or from. Restrooms right there. I know you don't get the electric atmosphere at home that you get from being at the stadium. And when you're young and naive and think that's the place to be, I can understand why you want to go because it can be fun. I mean, I've gone to some, 5 minutes after the greatest game 7 in World Series history, I'm on the field slapping big black Jack Morris on the back. And that's when I told him he spoiled it. That's half the reason, at least half, if not 3/4, because any event I go to now, even tonight with Palin, even if the Wild won, it would be cool, but it'd be like, Yeah, but that was just game four. It wasn't like game seven of the World Series, 1-0, 10-inning complete game, shutout. You know, it just doesn't compare. But I got a guy who knows a guy who's still looking. And again, they're not going to be free, but I'm hoping to get something that would be.
1: Maybe what you could do is game five is in Colorado Wednesday, and it might be cheaper to take the flight out there and go watch the Wild in Colorado.
0: You know, that's a hell of an idea. I bet that would be cheaper to do it that way. Maybe you should be a travel agent.
1: Can I get a fee for that?
0: If this radio
1: advice I just gave you?
0: If this radio thing doesn't work out, maybe a travel agent. Well, somebody recommended this. Chad Abbott is still in here trying to fix the computer. I've seen him bring a monkey wrench and a crescent wrench in here, as well as a sledgehammer. This was so good. This says, Abbott seems dissatisfied with his job. He's always grumpy. If he's looking for a change, we have an IT help desk support position he could apply for. It pays $29K a year and a 2% 401K match. And before he asks, I don't think Tana has the right skills and qualifications. Because Tennessee is looking for. Oh, and then somebody else suggested this, Chad Abbott. Chad, Alt, Control, Delete.
2: Look, here's the deal. I got the internet working. You doubted me.
0: Yeah, I did.
2: The problem is the switch box. It's an 8-port and an Ethernet switch box, and we need the only ones we have backup is a 5. I tried the 16, but it's not powered Ethernet to supply power to these cameras, so therefore these cameras aren't working. So the internet's working, just trying to get power to the cables, our cameras, but we need a powered Ethernet port. Do you know where one might be?
0: Amazon would probably deliver one.
2: Well, yeah.
0: Walmart? I don't know. Better you than me.
1: By the way, tickets for game five, cheapest are $180 in Colorado, so we're not getting them any cheaper there.
0: This one says, has Chad Abbott fallen and can't get up? And can we get Chad's segment sponsored? We'd love to. If you'd like to sponsor the Chad Abbott segment of the Common Man program, I'll call this radio station or the Radio Advertising Bureau because radio is red hot. We'll pause, come back another hour to go. It's Common and Tennessee here on the Common Man program on The Fan.
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5: AP News. I'm Ed Donahue. President Trump says the Iran war ceasefire is not in good shape. The AP Sagar Magani has the story.
6: It's our life support.
7: The president spoke hours after rejecting Tehran's latest proposal for ending the war.
6: I would call it the weakest right now. After reading a piece of garbage they sent us, I didn't even finish reading it.
8: برای ما رضایت دیگران مهم نیست.
7: Iran's foreign ministry says it doesn't care if anyone's unhappy with the proposal. The two sides remain far apart on issues from rolling back Iran's nuclear activities to the U.S. blockade of its ports. President Trump's expected to use this week's China trip to urge President Xi Jinping into pressuring Iran. Beijing is the biggest buyer of Iran's sanctioned crude oil. Sagar Magani, Washington.
5: President Trump says he'll move to suspend the federal gasoline tax because of higher prices linked to the Iran war. A French woman and an American have tested positive for the hantavirus as nations around the world are repatriating passengers from a cruise ship hit by an outbreak and quarantine or isolate them. Three people died on the ship. Americans who are on board are being treated in Nebraska and in Atlanta. President Trump's message.
6: The one thing with this one is that it's much harder to catch. And we've had it for a long time. It's been around for a long time. People are very familiar with it. So, I hope it's fine. All I can do is everything that a president can do, which is actually somewhat limited.
5: Sales of previously occupied homes were essentially flat last month, another lackluster showing for the housing market during what is traditionally the busiest time of the year. Cole Thomas Allen, the man accused of storming the White House Correspondents Association dinner while armed with guns and knives, pleaded not guilty to charges he attempted to kill President Trump and fired a shotgun at a Secret Service officer.
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14: I'm meteorologist Rodney Price. More clouds into the afternoon. Highs in the mid-60s. Light south winds. Tonight, after midnight, mostly cloudy. A chance of some showers and storms. A little breezy. Lows in the mid-40s. 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

0: level 13, 14 pastime common. Keys tend to be, before the program begun, started today, began, was over in the sales stable, talking to the sales staff, trying to come up with ideas to help our wonderful advertisers. We appreciate your patronage. And we ended up talking a little bit of Wolves basketball last night. And one of the sales people thought that that Wembanyama guy's kind of cocky, you know. He was on the bench going, what, me? What did I, you know? It's like, I don't really call him. He might be cocky. I think a lot of NBA, I think a lot of athletes in general are cocky. I think a lot of it's just a lot of self-confidence. I mean, Ant's cocky.
1: Yeah, I was saying Anthony Edwards is cocky.
0: Yeah, is anybody. And as a matter of fact, last night he said after the game, well, first of all,
1: Jim McDaniels is cocky.
0: They were about to interview Anthony Edwards immediately following the game, and then he told interview gal, just wait a second. Then he went over and he looked into the crowd. He put up the phone like, I'll call you.
2: I always love that.
0: Before the interview began, it was important for him to tell who was over in the maybe it was a damsel in distress. I don't know, but he said, baby. He did the old, I'll get back to us. And then he came back, and she asked him. And he said, why? And I don't have the exact quote, but it was like he said, I just knew I had to basically take it upon myself to win the game. And I don't think that's cocky. It's just he could just see it. Everybody at watch knows. Why would he say any different? He's there on the floor. They're 8 points down. Angelo Dundee, great boxing trainer and corner man for Sugar Ray Leonard, Muhammad Ali, blah, blah, blah. When Leonard was fighting, I think it was the Hearns fight, the first Hearns fight. In the corner, the microphone caught Dundee saying, you're blowing it, kid. You're blowing it. I mean, what are you doing? And then Leonard rallied to stop Hearns in the 14th round. That was back when the championship fight still had a 13th, 14th, and 15th round. And you could say the same thing about the Wild last night, or Wolves last night. Wembanyama's not in the game. You're blowing it. What are you doing? Yeah, you can't lose this game under these circumstances, especially being down 2-1 and having to travel back to San Antonio. And Edwards took it upon himself. He did. You know, I wouldn't put it on the same level as Kirby Puckett game 6, climb on my back, but it was kind of like, I have to win this game. And he made big shots when he had to under the circumstances with every time he would take the ball. If he brought the ball across the center court stripe or got it, you know, inside, you know, the offensive zone, the other end of the floor, they double teamed him immediately. Mm-hmm. So he was,
1: what was cockier, Wembanyama's reaction to finding out he was ejected or Ant hitting a shot and then on his way back, like hitting the opposing team's coach, like in the stomach area,
0: right? Yeah.
1: And like basically talking smack to the opposing coach.
0: That's what you do. And that comes part and parcel with the NBA. Speaking of the NBA, this one says it was Ant telling his brother he would call him. Yo, this is Shaq. I'll call you back. No, this is Ant. I'll call you back.
1: I'm seeing a graphic right now on ESPN.com.
0: Yeah.
1: Anthony Edwards, 30-point games in the playoffs. He has 18.
0: Yeah.
1: All Timberwolves, other than him combined, have had 17 in the history of the franchise.
0: Yeah. Part of that's just because of his play. They've played a lot more playoff games
1: than
0: any other Wolves play. Like Garnett played in
1: played in like 7 series, yeah, but yeah.
0: But they were always
1: 7, 8, 9 series.
0: Yeah, but they were always one and done. So speaking of basketball players and cocky, I did not see this happen live. Shaq's been out and Draymond's been in for Shaq. We know what that's all about. Does Shaq just take time off?
1: Well, Shaq was back last night, I saw.
0: So maybe it was just time off. Anyways, a story reads as follows from The Athletic. It says, Chuck Barkley says he won't get into a war of words or battle of stature with Draymond Green. On Wednesday's episode of Inside the NBA, the Golden State Warriors forward took a shot at the twilight years of Barkley's Hall of Fame career when he played for the Houston Rockets. Here's what Green said when Barkley suggested the Warriors' run was over and Green would need to go elsewhere to compete for a title. He said, I think the goal is to just not look like you in the Houston Rockets uniform. It's ultimately the goal for us. Barkley didn't respond to the jab on air. 2 days later, he explained why he let the comment go. He was on Bickley and Murata. Bickley and Murata Radio, Sports Radio. He said, I never punched down. Draymond's a good player. Brilliant. We're not on the same level. I can hear, but I don't have to respond every time somebody says something about me. Chuck's right on both accounts. I kind of think, I mean, stranger things have happened. We'll see. But if they bring the old band back together in Golden State without infusing some youthful enthusiasm, some talented youthful enthusiasm, it's hard for me to believe that Steph and Draymond and, you know, the other Splash Brother's gone, right? He left 2-3 years
1: ago. Yeah, Clay, yeah. Moved to Dallas.
0: Yeah, I just don't, you know, Tempe, you can use this next time the Tenet Fitzgerald set sail. Nobody's ever beaten Father Time. And I think, and so I think Draymond took umbrage at that, you know, because he's probably thinking we can still, maybe they can. Maybe they can, you know, turn this thing around, build this thing together, standing strong. For, I also think Barkley, even though Draymond has 4 world titles, Barkley was a better player than Draymond.
1: Oh, nobody would debate that.
0: I would hope Draymond.
1: I don't think Draymond's mom would disagree with that.
0: Because Barkley could flat out play basketball. And you know, Barkley's performances with Phoenix lost to Chicago, I think, back-to-back NBA finals, right? Those were Barkley's best opportunities to win world titles, and it didn't happen. But, you know, you're facing Mike Jordan, right?
1: Yeah.
0: That's like, how many other golfers would have additional majors, or at least their only major, had Tiger Woods not been around? I mean, who's the guy lost the why am I so bad with names? He was a member over Golden Valley. Rocco Mediate. He lost in an 18-hole Monday playoff with Tiger Woods. If he's not around, he's got a major, right? Chris DeMarco had a the year that Tiger chipped in from behind the green on 16 where the ball just hung on the lip for a second and went in, lost in a playoff to him. Ernie Els, Vijay Singh, these guys would have had additional majors had it not been for Woods. Barkley just happened to go up against the best player in the world, maybe the best player of all time.
1: Well, Draymond just happened to have some of the best players in the world on his team. I did not see, there was a roast of Kevin Hart last night on Netflix that I did not watch. I probably will at some point. But I did see a highlight on TikTok, and one of the comedians was roasting Draymond because Draymond was there.
0: Okay.
1: And basically said, you know, Draymond taking credit for winning 4 championship titles is like Ringo Starr taking credit for all 11 number one albums.
0: Yeah, that would be it. Is consequential as Ringo was to the band. It's Lennon McCartney's writing, and then later on Harrison's contributions on some of the later albums. And yeah, you're right. Draymond, hell of a player in defense.
1: He was a great role player.
0: Yeah, great role player.
1: Yeah, maybe the best. He's kind of like the Dennis Rodman of this generation.
0: Yeah. Yeah, and he obviously he's had some unsavory moments. You know, he's had some moments where he probably, and I don't know if, I mean, they even, and he embraces his, I don't know if it would be bad guy or bully reputation. There was the commercial this past winter heading into the holidays where they had several celebrities checking in with Santa to see if they were naughty or nice and going to get a gift. And at the very end, it's Draymond, and Santa shakes his head at him and says, no, you're out, you know? So Draymond embraces that role and that reputation, and that's good for him, I guess. But yeah, so I did not see that part, but I just love the Chuck said, I don't punch down.
1: It's the perfect response.
0: I loved Barkley as a player. I really did. I don't see how you couldn't. I mean, round mount a rebound 6'6" and could rebound like nobody's business. And it was fun to watch.
1: Yeah, the don't punch down has been kind of the philosophy of some of our members of the Coroner's Office over there. We've always had radio stations, both locally and nationally, that have been trying to get us involved in the war. I mean, Denver was just doing it in the Nuggets Timberwolves series.
0: Were they really?
1: Where they were trying to attack like Minnesota sports media members. And one of them went after PA. And
0: why didn't I hear about this? Because I would have piled on and gone after PA.
1: Well, we
0: too.
1: Don't punch down. We just ignore it.
0: Well, yeah, but not me. If I would have known about it, I would have punched down on PA too. It's so much fun to punch down on Marty the Purple Dinosaur. What'd they say?
1: Well, I mean, I could go find it for you, but basically there was like one of those I think they're on the altitude.
2: There's
1: like a group of four of them, and they're doing the old let's trash Minnesota people for a segment, you know, and make fun of 10,000 lakes, more like 10,000 losers. Yeah, telling those types of jokes, and then one of them just out of nowhere took shots at Paul Allen.
0: Remember when Mike Irwin was on, Irvin?
1: Yes.
0: Was on with us?
1: Irvin.
0: And then that Dallas radio station that he was with, they put up my face and they had me with like I had a dress on and I had a women's hat and I thought it was very becoming. I thought they had me as a cross dresser.
1: Did they know how many of the women's qualities you have.
0: Well, that's it. And then I've also been the taste fairy, so I've been a lot of different things. Let's take a break and come back. Tennessee keyword, you got it.
1: Yeah, the fan and BigDeck.com want to give you a shot to win bonus bucks with our national cash contest. 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
0: Just sent out on my Twitter account a photograph of engineering guy Chad Abbott feverishly trying to replace the PoE switch. That's what we've determined it is.
1: That's what I thought it was going to be.
0: You know, and you said, but they didn't want to hear from you.
1: No.
0: They said, leave the engineering and the computer repairs to the professionals. So they dismissed anything you had to say, but you can go to my Twitter account and see them feverishly working on the PoE switch. You know, you talk about radio station and sports teams, rivalries. You know, they're in Denver, they're trying to get PA going. I started at the Fan with the capable Carl Allen. It was Common. I wasn't even Common at the time. It was Carl and Dan on the Fan. We would do weekend stuff. And then I started working on the Chad and Barrero show, blah, blah, blah. But what was Carl and I first met at the radio station in Forest Lake, which is now just a satellite Christian music station. But at the time, it was a local radio station. It was music, news, weather, sports. They had a I remember the jingle, too. It was like, I'll think of it. I'll think of the jingle here. Just music, news, and just good listening in the land of lakes. It was Lakes Radio is what they called it. So, you know, Carl's the morning guy. I'm the news and sports guy. So as we were first getting to know each other, kind of like, well, so where'd your radio travels take you? Town, up and down the dial. He'd worked at a radio station in Stillwater, Oklahoma, which is where – is Oklahoma State the Cowboys? Yeah, because Oklahoma's the Sooners. So that was the home of the Oklahoma State Cowboys, right? I was working at a radio station in Wyoming before I got there called KMER. We had the Wyoming Cowboys, okay? That was, that's the university based out of Laramie. I had done a wacky radio bit. Everybody that did morning radio in small towns did this bit where, well, you hear it now, you'll see mayors do it, right? Like the mayor of Green Bay will, he'll bet a block of cheese against, the Minnesota mayor or Minneapolis, mayor of Minneapolis, and we'll put up like lutefisk. So I randomly called a radio station in Stillwater, Oklahoma, called their morning guy, because I was doing mornings, and we bet like, they bet, I don't know what if his was, Oklahoma barbecue, I don't know. We each bet something, right? Did the bet on the radio, because the two teams were meeting in a bowl game. Oklahoma State Cowboys were playing the Wyoming Cowboys in some football bowl game. So as I'm talking to the capable Carl Allen, he goes, Stillwater, Oklahoma, I go, you a morning guy there? Yeah. I go, did you ever do a bet with a guy from a Wyoming radio station in which you are? He goes, yeah, some wacky radio bit with a guy. We bet something. So before, that was me. Wow. We made the bet. So this was before we met each other at the radio station. We actually had talked to each other. We did that. I think the Wyoming Cowboys ended up losing that. We never intended to pay off the debt. It was just the bet. It was just a wacky radio bit. But yeah, isn't that funny? We'll bet this against that. I don't know what we would.
1: How about we're like in year 21 of me being on the show with you and you finally told me a story I hadn't heard before?
0: Really?
1: I had not heard that one.
0: It might have been a time when you weren't, because I have recanted it a couple of times.
1: You've never said that one while I've been on here.
0: Yeah, that was me, the capable Carl Allen and I. I don't even know what you would bet the folks in Denver, like we would give them.
1: Well, they would bet weed.
0: Well, or maybe an oxygen tank. Well, because the air is thinner up there. They would give us an oxygen tank if they lose, and we would give them lutefisk or walleye, a walleye sandwich. But I'm not in a – so they went after PA a little bit.
1: I owe you $4, by the way. You won our bet last week.
0: Oh.
1: In game three, you picked the – you had the Spurs. I had the Wolves. Spurs won that one.
0: Yeah. I feel bad betting against the hometown team, but you know what? When it comes to
1: you get your $4.
0: Yeah, you're absolutely right. Somebody just sent me SI.com and me Timberwolves Denver radio hosts keep taking shots at Minnesota sportscasters. Where can I find that? On SI.com?
1: It's probably like a bring me the news thing.
0: Yeah, SI.
1: Just Google it.
0: Denver.
1: Well, it started off by them. One of them was ripping Dane Moore, who is a. We've had him on the Tenet Fitzgerald mini. He's like my basketball guy on the Tenet Fitzgerald, who's not really associated with a media entity. He just kind of does his own thing, right? He's kind of what Gleeman's doing now, where he's just independent on his own and he's built up his own podcast and his own reporting, and he travels to all the road games. And it was after the Jaden McDaniels basically doing the loser, loser, loser soundbite, talking about all their defensive issues.
0: Oh, right, right.
1: And one of the radio guys in Denver was ripping how he asked the question or how he responded after the question or the follow-up. I don't remember what it was. So that kind of started the whole thing.
0: Oh, yeah, here it is.
1: They call him Dumb Moore.
0: That's creative.
1: Oh, so funny.
0: Denver radio host, specifically Denver fans, 104.3 The Fan. Darren McKee. Darren McKee and former NFL player Tyler Palumbus. That must have been a short live radio career or football career. I've never heard of the guy before.
20: I always loved
0: that. Is
20: that
0: the guy that with the really long hair that played for Pittsburgh?
1: Who does the shampoo commercials?
0: Yeah. That's him.
1: Yeah.
0: They took shots at longtime Vikings radio voice Paul. Taking shots at a national treasure, you can't win that.
1: Yeah.
0: You have no chance to. That's not even worth taking the risk. In late April 2023, amid intensified tension during the Timberwolves-Nuggets playoffs. Tension between who? Radio people? Key details of the incident. The rips. During a segment, McKee and Palumbus were criticizing Minnesota media figures and took a stray shot at Allen with McKee stating the only person who's a worse broadcaster than Paul Allen in Minnesota is Dane Moore. Gotcha. The comments occurred as Denver radio personnel were aggressively mocking Minnesota sports, referring it to as the land of 10,000 losers and mocking various local media members, according to reaction. The shots at Allen, who primarily covers Vikings and not the Wolves, were seen as part of a broader heated pot-stirring effort by Denver shock jocks during the 2026 NBA playoffs. Shock jocks. This banter was highlighted by SI's Fan Nation and Bring Me the Sports, which noted that Allen was caught in the crossfire of a wire media beef between the two cities. Silly.
1: Bitter on Twitter.
0: Well, my guess is the folks in Denver were trying to prop up sagging ratings.
1: Probably.
0: That's what they were probably doing. Ratings sagging. My guess, especially when you have a former athlete, that's always a serious sports talk show. Let's break down the middle relief of the Colorado Rockies. I'd rather not. Timmy, would you rather break down the middle relief of the Minnesota Twins, or would you rather talk about Chad Abbott trying to fix the Gonculator on Meat Sauce's computer? I think the Gonculator computer wins. I really do. I think most people would rather do that. I found the game. It was the 1988 Holiday Bowl. Oklahoma State won 62-14. I knew Oklahoma State won. And Barry Sanders had 222 yards and 5 touchdowns. That's how long ago it was. 88, Barry Sanders. Those were the good old days, my friend. We'll take a break, come back, one more segment to go. It's Common and 10 to be here on the Common Man program on the Fan.

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17: I'm meteorologist Rodney Price. More clouds into the afternoon. Highs in the mid-60s, light south winds. Tonight, after midnight, mostly cloudy, a chance of some showers and storms. A little breezy, lows in the mid-40s. 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
0: Staying in St. Paul, it's Game 4 with the Wild hosting the Avalanche. 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

0: After review, there is wind-up impact and follow-through above the neck of an opponent. It is unnecessary and excessive in contact by Wembanyama. It meets all the criteria and has been upgraded to a flagrant foul, penalty 2. Wembanyama's been ejected.
1: It's perfectly executed by the officials. That's exactly right. That's exactly right. Wemby may have just changed this series. He's gone. A flagrant 2.
2: Let's not get carried away. I guess maybe.
3: I mean, it was a pivotal game last night.
2: Yes. I don't know if they lost because they were without Wemby. I think they missed some key shots late in the game, and that I'm due in part to some really good defense. They had an 8-point lead with 2 or 3 minutes to go. I mean,
3: their offense was actually more efficient without Wemby. Now, obviously, defensively, he's
2: So again, I mean, it could have been, but someone sent me, well, it wasn't someone, it was Deuce. Deuce sent me a screenshot of a Zach Helverson tweet. Just heard the terrible news that the famous Log Cabin Wendy's in Nisswa has permanently closed.
1: No!
2: My heart goes out to everyone else affected by this loss, especially Chris Hockey. At Chris Hockey. What a sad day for the Brainerd Lakes area, Minnesota, America, and ultimately the world. And it is a sad day. I have a story about that Wendy's in Brainerd, Nisswa. Maybe this is one you have heard, Tenby. You said, I told a story about the capable Carl Allen and I making a friendly radio/sports wager when our respective college football teams were playing in a bowl game. This is when Deuce and baby brother Peter were very young. I'm talking like probably 4 and 6 years old, maybe 7 and 5. We go to the Wendy's. We go inside. We order our food. It's like, it's 9 o'clock at night or so. We go sit down to eat the food, and some young kid who must be the manager on duty goes, you got to leave. What do you mean I got to leave? We have to leave. Is the place on fire? No, it says we're only open for, you know, we're not open for inside dining. Well, I just ordered food up here and you gave me my food. And I'm inside the building and we want to sit down and eat here. Can't do it. I go, I'm not leaving. We're going to eat our food right here. And my boys are just, they've got this horrified look. They're scared now because their old man is now, well, no, I'm not leaving. You should have told me that before when you came. Why are your doors open? There's no sign or anything that says you can order inside, but you have to leave immediately. I didn't leave. We ate our food. And we disposed of the paper bags and the trays and everything in the proper place. I talked about it on the air on Monday, and the manager of the place, the guy that runs or owns the place, called up and apologized. Said, yeah, they should never have done that.
3: That's bizarre.
2: Well, yeah. Tell them we have to leave the place. Because my guess, they just all wanted to leave.
3: Yeah, they wanted to get out of there.
2: They wanted to get out of there. Well, then don't lock your doors and say the drive-thru is the only place that's open. Maybe this is why they're closing. I don't know. But yeah, so we all have, and Deuce and baby brother Peter were, Dad, stop, don't worry, Dad, well, let's just leave. And no, I'm taking a stand for what's right. Do you think I was in the right, or would you have just left? I mean, I guess you could say, well, you should have just left then.
3: I probably would not have been as confrontational as you.
2: Oh, I was confrontational, yeah. But, yeah.
3: But it does seem bizarre to let people in, but then say you can't eat here.
2: Yeah, that's like I say, they probably should have.
3: And there's no rationale for it other than they just want to get out of there.
2: I think that's exactly what it was. I saw another, here's another basketball story I stumbled across. You like this one. Who's the NBA's most overrated player, underrated player, best coach, anonymous player poll results? Now, this is done by the athletic staff of Josh Robbins, Sam Amick, and Joe Varden. Do you think, Tenneby, that they're just making up these responses, that nobody anonymous, you call them and say, hey, want to do a poll, but we're not going to say who it's coming from? I'm not, I guess.
3: I did do that in college once where I realized I had a, like a paper due the next day and I hadn't even started. And I was supposed to, it just came out of nowhere and I completely forgot about it. So I literally made up the data that was in there.
2: Yeah. I liked that.
3: And it didn't go too well for me.
2: You didn't get a good grade.
3: No.
2: Well, and you know, I shouldn't say that about these guys, but it's like, I wonder how many actually respond. Because if I'm a general manager and someone calls me and says, hey, got an anonymous poll I want to take here. It's an anonymous player poll. You're a player. Hey, would you tell me? And I said, dude, I don't want to do that. But maybe they did. So we'll say that they asked the questions. Who do you think? There was 151 votes cast. 151 players agreed to cast a vote. Who is the league's most underrated player? Jalen Johnson in by 4% along with Derek White. Can you tell me, Tenneby, who Jalen Johnson or Derek White play for? I have no idea.
3: Is Jalen on the Thunder?
2: Could be.
3: Or am I thinking of someone else?
2: It took me a while to find a name I recognize. It would be Drew Holiday. I recognize that name.
3: Yeah.
2: Austin Reeves. And he used to be one of us. Nah's on that list. Of.
3: Is he in Atlanta this year?
2: I think that's exactly where he went. I'm pretty sure. There are Naz Reed's on that list, but he received 1.5% of the vote. Naz Reed, most underrated player. Most overrated player.
3: Most overrated player?
2: Most overrated player. He received 12.3% of 81 votes cast.
3: LeBron?
2: No. Elperin Şengün. Is it Şengün? Oh. Şengün?
3: I don't even know who that is.
2: Yeah, he's...
3: apparently he's not rated highly enough.
2: Yeah, no, he plays for... Rudy Gobert is number two on that list. Most overrated player.
3: I feel like no one even rates him highly enough to be overrated. Yeah. I feel like everyone just craps on him.
2: Yeah. Well, he's won four defensive player of the year, so maybe there are people that think, yeah, well, no, he's overrated. He's not that good of a defensive player. But he's won four defensive player of the years. He was a little miffed that he's not being considered for a fifth.
3: I will say Rudy was brilliant in the Denver series. I thought he got off to a good start in this series. Last night, now he ended up getting some buckets for you down the stretch, but when Rudy went out, or when

0: I lost the story, but I'll find it again. Here it is. Overrated players. Gobert checked in at number two on that list. Karl Anthony Towns, fourth on the list. Big Meow Bodega Cat, number four.
1: What list?
0: Most overrated.
1: Okay.
0: Ja Morant, 4.9%. Luka Doncic is on that list, 3.7%, most overrated. But no more Minnesota Timberwolves on that list. And then this was interesting. Which current coach, aside from your own, do you find the most impressive? Finch doesn't end up on this list at all. Now, okay. if you play for Finch, you can't vote for him.
1: Yeah.
0: So it'd be players that don't. But apparently, other players around the league, I'm that's not to say that Finch isn't a good coach, but I just found it interesting he's not on that list at all. There are a handful of other coaches that aren't mentioned as well, but he's not on that list. Then the next question was, which current coach, aside from your own, do you find the least impressive?
1: Yeah.
0: And if you did find your own coach the least impressive, you're probably better off if you don't say anything, especially if it's not anonymous. And once again, Tenneby, our guy Finch doesn't appear on that list at all. So the rest of the players in the NBA that don't play for the Minnesota Timberwolves, they're not impressed by Finch or they're not unimpressed by Finch, if that makes any sense.
1: He's the best, lousiest, lousiest.
0: That's what
1: best.
0: It kind of sounds like to me. And
1: I think he's a good coach.
0: I think so. I mean, I don't know enough about the ins and outs of coaching. I'm an NBA casual, as you know, but you've heard me say this so many times, and I think it's hard to debate this. If you get to the level of being hired as a head coach in the National Basketball Association, 99% of the time you know how to coach. Just, are you as good as the other coaches? Do you have the personnel? There are always some coaches that are better than others. You're going to rank them all, right? So obviously Chris Finch knows his X's and his O's, but how good of a coach is he remains to be seen. But you don't accidentally stumble your way to a head coaching job in the NBA and don't know how to coach basketball. I think you would agree with that.
1: And then stumble your way into two Western Conference finals, yes, and chance of a third.
0: Exactly. So that's why I think who is the league's best defensive player? It's not even close. Tend to be 41.1%. Second place, are there two guys at 4.6? Who do you think?
1: Victor Wembanyama.
0: Absolutely.
1: Yeah.
0: 41.1% say he's the best. That's followed by Chris Dunn and Kawhi Leonard at 4.6.
1: Chris Dunn, wasn't he a Wolves draft pick?
0: He was one of ours, yeah.
1: Huh.
0: Kawhi Leonard, 4.6. Scotty Barnes, Jaden McDaniels are both at 4.0% of the vote. And Rudy Gobert gets 2.0%. So even though Rudy Gobert is considered overrated by a lot of the people that responded to this, they also say he got votes, put it this way, for defensive player. He only got 2%, but he did get some because of a whopping 41% for Victor Wembanyama.
1: I'm surprised he didn't get more.
0: What's interesting, what like Ant said, he said he's just everywhere in the paint. It's just like he doesn't even have to block shots, Tenneby. He just alters the way you shoot the ball, what you want to do with the ball, how you attack the Spurs when you're on offense. He changes everything.
1: How many times have the Wolves got in the lane and they keep trying to like those high floaters?
0: Yeah.
1: They're so scared of him blocking.
0: That's exactly right. And that's all they can do. Here's another one of those athletic, when we love list radio. Eagles, Raiders, Cowboys among nine teams having the best NFL off seasons, which is kind of sad when you think about it, because the Eagles are already good enough as it is. Why do they have to have one of the best off seasons? Tenneby, the San Francisco 49ers are good enough already. Why do they have to have one of the better off seasons? Tend to be the Los Angeles Rams are good enough. Why do they have to have another great offseason? It's just annoying because that just means, as we like to say, the rich get richer. Now, that was a list of contending teams. So they were talking about teams that are contending, yeah. Which of those teams did the best?

0: As far as rebuilding teams, Radiators were at one, Browns were at two, Saints were at three, and then teams on the brink. Dallas Cowboys checked in at number one. The Vikings checked in at number two.
1: Ooh.
0: Here's what it says about the Vikings. Biggest needs heading into offseason. Quarterback, defensive tackle, offensive lineman, cornerback, safety, center, running back, wide receiver. No, I'm kidding. They had quarterback, defensive tackle, and offensive line. Key acquisitions, Kyler Murray, Caleb Banks, and James Pierre. Here's what they say. Signing Murray for the veteran minimum is enormous value. The Cardinals are still covering the vast majority of his $36.8 million salary, meaning Minnesota gets a former number one pick for just $1.3 million against their cap. At his best, Murray has played like a top 10 QB, but even if he's average, he'll be an enormous upgrade for an offense that has one of the best receiving duos in the league and a top-tier play caller. Additionally, some of Coach Kevin O'Connell's favorite passing concepts mesh with what Murray does well. And we've just discussed that on multiple occasions, Tennessee. Do I think that Kyler is going to be a Pro Bowl quarterback and lead the Vikings into a deep playoff run? I don't know. I mean, we know that his rookie, you have to remind me, wasn't his rookie year really solid?
1: Yeah.
0: And since then, he's been up and down, probably more down than up, right? But I said this to somebody today, and I think you and I talked about this. You couldn't enter next season going, well, here's our quarterback room. It's nine, Wentz, and Max Brosmer. I mean, you can't. The fan base would go, what are you doing? The players on the team would say, what are you doing? Ownership would say, what are you doing? They had to get somebody. And look, it's limited to find talented quarterbacks, right? They just don't grow on trees. So I do think that was a coup. Now, again, if he doesn't have anything left, if we've seen his high watermark, it's not going to matter much. But the phrase we love to use, on paper, it looks like a pretty good signing for them.
1: How about the fact that Cooper Rush, former quarterback or former Ravens Cowboys quarterback, yeah, was participating in a minicamp trial for the Vikings?
0: Yes.
1: I found that to be interesting because either A, they're just, hey, if we have injuries during the regular season, this is someone we could bring along.
0: Okay, right.
1: Or B, maybe they're still looking at shopping number nine.
2: Oh, my gosh. Number nine.
1: I mean, don't you think that's curious when you already have four quarterbacks?
0: And who else was in there? Isn't somebody a former NFL quarterback's son, I think, was also involved in that. They had like two or three guys there. Cooper Rush. And
1: was
0: then,
1: it Bauman?
0: I think it was Bauman. I think it was Bauman's son, Todd Bauman's kid.
1: But I mean, like, Cooper Rush has been like an established backup quarterback in this league. He's actually started games.
0: Correct.
1: And had at least a little bit of success.
0: Story goes on to say the interior of the offensive line is still shaky, and that could be an issue for a shorter quarterback, but protection should be much better than last season with Darrisaw and O'Neal healthy again, if they are indeed healthy again. I believe they will be, because both were playing last year through injury, so it wasn't like they ended the season on the disabled or the injured list and had major surgeries in front of them. So they both should be healthy. And if they can play like they are capable of, that should help. It says defensively they traded away Grenard, and they can really use Harrison Smith back. His ability to make on-field adjustments is critical. However, their defensive line could be better if rookie defensive tackles Caleb Banks and Dominique Orange are as good as I think they can be. This is, I think, is who
1: we call him. Big Citrus.
0: Big Citrus. Banks has the potential to be an elite disruptor if he can stay healthy. And Big Citrus was one of the best run stuffers in the draft. Safety Jacoby Thomas is an intelligent big hitter who gives defensive coordinator Brian Flores a good option if Smith doesn't return. Free agent corner James Pierre is an ascending player, could benefit from the pressure Flores creates. The Vikings offense will have its mojo back, and the defense will keep giving opponents headaches. Sounds like we're back, Tennessee, according to the guy in The Athletic.
3: We're coming.
0: I still had all these doubts about the club, about where we've been, where we're going, where we're at. And now when I read this, It's sort of like a Tenavi montage. I'm ready to run through a brick wall right now for this Vikings club. I don't know about you.
3: And we can build this thing together, standing strong forever. Nothing's going to stop us now.
0: A little falsetto, Tenavi. That's when he was younger. There was a deuce for it. Yeah, so I don't know, Tenavi. You know, the Banks thing is kind of the wild card, right?
1: Well, it's hard to know what the impact the rookies are going to have how quickly those impacts will come. Obviously, those defensive linemen are probably going to get a good opportunity to start right out of the gate because I don't think there's a ton of competition in there. But the initial Kyler Murray point, when we were talking, you know, when the Vikings were looking for a quarterback and we were discussing the potential options out there, the reason I said Murray at the time was, well, he has the highest ceiling, and you have to give up nothing for him.
0: Correct. Like
1: so there's basically no risk. If it doesn't work out, you're not committed to him for multiple years, and he costed very – I mean, he does have an opportunity to be one of the best values, at least for 2026, in the entire National Football League for the bang for your buck.
0: And then regarding the Banks guy, I think it was – it's pretty universal, you know, your pro football and college football experts, that Banks has undeniable talent. He can stop the run, he can rush the passer, blah, blah, blah, but it is the two foot surgeries. He's broke his foot twice, apparently, and you wonder if that's going to be one of those recurring injuries, and then they're in trouble. But, Tenneby, I'm going to go with this. We're going to be really dangerous this year. When is schedule release?
1: Well, they've already started leaking stuff this week.
0: No.
1: I think it's coming this week.
0: Oh, when do we play Green Bay? I bet we play Green Bay at Green Bay and here. That's what I'll tell you. That's
1: my sources say we're going to play an NFC North team the final week of the regular season.
0: I think you're on to something, yeah. Or else you're on something, or both. Thanks for having me.
1: Hey, great job.
0: You as well. We're back tomorrow at 12 noon. Rosen joins us at 2. Big Ticket JGR next.
1: Program Passer Invitational tomorrow as well.
0: That's right. What's the first matchup?
1: Lil B and Marnie versus Moss and Alec Lewis tomorrow, 1-8.
0: We'll see you then.
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18: I'm meteorologist Rodney Price. More clouds into the afternoon. Highs in the mid-60s, light south winds. Tonight, after midnight, mostly cloudy. A chance of some showers and storms. A little breezy. Lows in the mid-40s. 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
6: Opening weekend is in the books. It's time to check in with Carl Adams at Timberline Sports at Black Duck. He had his ear to the water, so it's all wet. Carl, how was opening weekend?
7: Easiest answer was really cold. It wasn't quite as nice as what some years are, though I have lots of guys say it's always this kind of weather on opener, so maybe I just don't remember them being quite that cold. But otherwise, it was still nice to see open water and have a chance to chase a walleye.
6: What did you hear? Were they biting? Were they slow? What was going on?
7: Well, in general, I would say it was a slower opener than normal. You know, just if you had to just pick a lake, typically I think, oh, you know, Blackick's going to be pretty good. You could work at it and catch some out there, but it was kind of tough. And I was kind of hearing that about all the lakes. I heard, you know, some really slow reports from Bemidji, a few really good ones too. But I would say in general, it was slower than normal all across the board, except for maybe Red Lake. If you could get out on Red, it was very good. You know, the Tamarack River from shore. First thing in the morning, guys would come back and say, yep, we had our first 5 casts. We had our 5 fish. There was a lot of fish caught in the Tamarack right away. As the day went on, it was hard for boats to get out on the lake. There was a lot of people in the Tamarack, and that kind of slowed it down. But for the most part, Red was really good for the guys this weekend who got out on it, and most other lakes were not as good as normal.
6: Is it just because it's been so cold that the fish are not where they normally are this time of year, or what?
7: And that, I think, is 100% of it. I think we were still at that really, really cold temperatures. We don't have that happen very often. And even when we do, when we've had really late ice out years, usually we get some warm weather right about opener, and that's part of why she opens up. We had a really cold morning, you know, and even this morning, it's below freezing right away. It's probably just a little cooler than normal, and those fish haven't quite got to where they're ready to bite. They just got done spawning. You know, I don't know that I talked to very many people at all that caught fish that weren't spitting out milt on any lake, you know, Red or any other lake. So she's on the early side of things, which means we have a while left with good fishing.
6: My guess is nothing shocking as far as what they were biting on.
7: No, really. It was everything was what we expected. You know, the guys that did catch fish, it was jigging a minnow, it was shallow. You know, that's the way Red was. But if you found somebody that caught them on one of the other lakes, that's where they were. They were shallow. And you know, maybe the bite wasn't quite as good as we were hoping, but there were still fish caught, and it was a pretty traditional jigging a minnow, light jig, shallow water. Nothing too much of a surprise.
6: Yeah, no kidding. What did you hear and what have you experienced as far as water depths go? I know we're hearing a lot about, drought conditions. What's that meaning at the docks and stuff?
7: You know, I was surprised. If you had talked to me just a week ago, there were a lot of lakes that were still had heaved up ramps. The ramps really heaved up, and I don't know if that was the shallow water that caused some of that this winter or not a lot of cold and excessive cold. Or not a lot of snow, and then that excessive cold heaved some of them up. So I was worried that a lot of ramps wouldn't get fixed and be ready for opener. And kudos to the DNR. I didn't hear of anybody that had any lakes that the ramps were still ruined. And I really didn't talk to anybody who said they tried to get on a lake and couldn't. There might have been some that checked them early. I've heard a few lakes are really low. Most of our lakes are down, but again, kudos to the DNR because most of our accesses you could get out on, and I think people found a way to get on the lakes. They got cold when they got out there.
6: I mean, how bad was the wind on Red Lake this weekend?
7: She was pretty bad. I heard of a few boats that got swamped, a few issues like that. So she was hard to get out into the lake. A lot of people didn't even try. That's why the river was pumped full of walleyes to start the morning. By the end of the day, there was a lot of boats in there. I'm sure that pushes some of the walleyes out. Some of them get caught, but it was hard to get out. There was some, there's bigger boats than there used to be years ago, and some guys were able to slide up to the north side and get out of the wind a little bit, and they did catch fish. The bite was pretty decent up there, and I think yesterday was quite a bit better than Saturday. So there was a few more people that got out there, and today is even nicer yet, blowing out of a different direction. But we're going to see a few more people getting out on the lake today, and fishing is going to be staying really strong up there.
6: I know why you want to be on Red Lake for opening weekend, but, I mean, when the wind is going on that lake, it just doesn't make sense to even try, I think, sometimes.
7: And that was a little my concern for opener. I'm like, we might not have as many people because the forecast was pretty accurate. It was going to be cold and windy, and it was. That being said, it's opening weekend, and people plan their trips ahead of time and made it up there. But you're right, Red, and it's not only the fact that Red is such a miserable lake with a strong west wind, but it is one of the few lakes that we fish that I talk about this every year, that fishing is kind of opposite of other lakes. The fish bite the best when it's sunny and calm. You could have just phenomenal fishing. And if it was sunny and calm on a clear lake like Cass or Bemidji, these lakes are getting clearer with zebra mussels, and even the ones that don't, Blackduck's clearer than it used to be years ago. All of our clear lakes, a lot of times the bite isn't very good until right at dark or first thing in the morning, or if it's cloudy or windy. Red's the opposite. Its best bites are when it's calm and sunny, and you can have some just fantastic fishing on those days. So a lot of times people are waiting for a really nice day, and then they make that little bit longer trip to go up to Red.
6: Yeah, and we know there are fish in that lake because while the rest of the state is looking at a 4-fish limit, Red went to a 5-fish limit this spring.
7: Yep, that is very true. It is an amazing lake. The DNR has done a wonderful job managing it, and that lake just continues to put out fish. And the only thing that ever slows it down is if you get too many big fish in a lake, they won't be able to, they won't be able to reproduce as well. The DNR has kind of figured that out. They said, well, if you keep enough fish, there won't be too many big ones, and then you'll have another big hatch, and you'll have more little ones coming up. So, it is a great put and take fishery, where you can. they put every year the lake produces a bunch, and you can take a whole bunch, and that just gives them more room to have some more the next year.
6: We're recapping opening weekend with Carl Adams from Timberline Sports and Black Duck. And of course, we got a lot more to talk about.
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6: Well, opening weekend is behind us. How was it? We're getting the details from Carl Adams at Timberline Sports and Black Duck. What did you hear about Lake of the Woods? I'm assuming with big lake like that, it might have had some of the same wind issues.
7: They had a lot of the same issues that Red did, and I still assumed it would be phenomenal fishing because those two lakes are usually two of the very best lakes on opener, and really all the time. They're just, those big lakes produce a lot of fish. It was uncharacteristically slow, though. I think everybody was stuck in the river just like they were on Red, and not everybody could get out on the main lake. And with that, not being very nice out, way less fish caught than usual. I still heard a couple of decent reports, but I would say it was definitely slower than what I expected and slower than what it normally is. Again, look at the weather forecast coming up. It looks a lot nicer, and I expect to see some a lot more fish getting caught up there. And I kind of think that the second weekend is going to be phenomenal fishing, just because it's going to be just like an opener, but it's going to be warmer.
6: Yeah, absolutely. And if they were not quite ready last weekend, they probably will be this upcoming weekend. And you know, Red and Lake of the Woods are very similar in a lot of ways. Big bodies of water with a lot of walleyes. But Lake of the Woods does throw you bass and muskies and, you know, sturgeon and a few other things that Red doesn't have.
7: That's correct, even though all of a sudden I hear occasionally of sturgeon getting caught off of Red.
6: Really? Oh, wow.
7: Yeah, there's a few that got stocked in there, and you don't hear them very often, but occasional ones. And we might hear that a little bit more with the years to come. And you do hear a lot of sheephead and occasionally those big crappies. So there are a few other species, but Red is primarily a pure walleye lake where most of the fish you catch, there's giant pike, but not very many. Lots of, you know, fair amount of big crappies, but not a lot for the size of the water that you have. So it's primarily walleyes, and it's hard to beat a Red Lake early in the season. I would guess through the 4th of July and at least through mid-June, there is probably not going to be a place where you can catch more walleyes been there. You hear of these great stories out of Canada, and I don't know if any of those trips up in Canada are that many more fish than what a good day on red is.
6: Okay. And you know, let's talk about sheephead for a little bit, because I know they're very popular in other parts of the nation. I hear Texans love them. They call them drum down there. And supposedly they're really good to eat. Now, I haven't had them before, but maybe they're not worth getting angry about. Maybe you should keep them.
7: Well, they are a really fun fish to catch. I've eaten them a couple of times where people had, and they were okay. I think most fish, when you get them out of cold water, can be okay, especially fresh. But most of the time, maybe there's a little bit of a stigma. I always figure I should be able to catch a walleye. I don't need to eat a sheephead. But you know what? They do provide another species that's fighting on the end of your line, and they fight well and are a fun fish to catch. We have some giants on Black Duck. I always release those ones on Black Duck. It's just fun to catch. It's kind of known for the huge ones. They don't reproduce in Black Duck, but they've made it between there and red at some point, and we only catch big ones. It's really rare to catch something small out of Black Duck, and we see 20-pound plus sheephead get caught out of Black Duck. Just they are a good sport fish when guys are doing it, and we actually have a few people that go up and try to target them, especially Black Duck, where they're really big.
6: Okay. We talked many times last year about Black Duck. They had a really good year, but it sounds like they maybe were one of the slower ones because, like you said, but pretty much red was about it.
7: Yeah, it was. I didn't think another lake was as good as what I would have expected on an opener if you'd have asked me, you know, how many people. And I would say I had quite a few people mention to me, you know, that come up every year for opener or have cabins on the lake on Black Duck and said, it was the slowest one they can remember. Mm. And we haven't had very many late ice out years, and not very many, you know, mornings, even though everybody remembers some kind of cold ones or maybe some snow flurries or something that we get, but not too often is it as windy as it was, and, you know, starting off as cold as it was on Saturday. So I did hear better reports on Sunday. A few more people figured out where some fish were. And I kind of expect it to get better every day this week as that water warms up. Things should get better, and I think Black Duck will still have a really good year. But it was not as good as normal for opener.
6: Okay. Well, I would assume we'll just keep using jigs and minnows for the coming weeks.
7: Yeah. I usually it's Memorial Day when a lot of people switch over. Black Duck is one of the earlier lakes, partly because it warms up pretty fast, where we start seeing especially leeches get used really early. And I've had a bunch of openers where I started on Black Duck and I used a crawler on opening day and it outfished a minnow. Hmm. But I'm guessing the water's so cold and that we're going to see it be a minnow bite for at least another week or two. So hopefully things change and our weather starts warming up and we start seeing some warmer weather, and it doesn't take very much warmer weather for a Black Duck to switch to a leech and a crawler bite. But as of right now, I would guess it's going to be minnows for a week.
6: Did you get a chance to go out, or did you just hear the reports?
7: I did, but I chased crappies on Saturday because I just did not want to have to go fight crowds and fight there. So we caught some crappies and bluegills and bass and did some of that on Saturday. And Sunday I tried for walleyes. I had a spare hour or two, and I tried for some walleyes and didn't even catch any. I was pretty disappointed, but caught a lot of pike and some bass there too.
6: Carl Adams of Timberline Sports is my guest. We have one more segment to go, and among the many topics covered in that segment will be an All Lakes Fast Five.
11: 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I'm proud of the efforts my fellow guides and I make to help Kev Jackson sound like he has a clue. 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
6: Talking opening weekend with Carl Adams of Timberline Sports and Black Duck. And Carl, you know, it's interesting, a lot of this, I mean, there's a tradition. Many people go off for sure. I'm not saying that, but there's a lot of serious anglers I know who do stuff, something like you do, you know, maybe do something a little different on opening day because they're going to get their walleye hours in. And they just don't want to fight the crowds on that first weekend.
7: And that's kind of where I came. I was here most of the day that day and was, you know, still trying to wrangle up more shiners and do all of that stuff. So I was like, I had just a little bit of time on Saturday and a little bit of time on Sunday. And I said, okay, I'll try some just different lakes. I'm not going to go to the main ones, especially when I heard the bite wasn't that great, except on Red. And I figured I'd wait till this week to get up on Red. But
6: okay. Well, Carl, before we let you go, I'm going to do a fast five with you, and it's kind of a unique one. So are you ready for this interesting fast five?
7: I am ready for a unique fast five. Okay. I'm ready.
6: All right. It's strictly the best lakes, okay? It's the best lakes. That is the general theme we're going to go with. And here we go. Carl Adams, fast five.
15: Fast five. De Astara.
6: Question number one. And I think I already know the answer to this one based on much of our conversation. But what is the best opener lake?
7: It is Red Lake. It's hard to go against Red Lake on opener. She's a pretty impressive lake.
6: All right. Question number two. What is the best Memorial Day lake?
7: Well, that one gets a little bit tougher because it depends on what you want to get, but probably one of my favorites has been Leech. It's starting to heat up a little bit, and you get a little bit better chance at some big fish. Still some bays you can hide in. There's some crappies you can chase out there, and we'll give it one of the big lakes that's south of here and give it to Leech.
6: All right. Question number three. One of my favorite months to fish is June. What is the best June lake?
7: Well, I probably better go to the one that's really close to me. And it's really the first half of June because it starts to slow down to the second half. But the first half of June, Black Duck is going to be amazing. It almost always is. You catch numbers of walleyes. You can catch them all any time of day. It's got some big crappies and bluegills that are all of a sudden starting to show up the last few years. So I think in that first part of, at least the first part of June, we're going to go with Black Duck as it slows down. There's lots of good lakes the second half of June, too. But we'll go with Black Duck so we get one of the lakes close to here as one of the best.
6: All right. Question number four. We're sliding deeper into the year. What is the best fall lake?
7: Well, and it was maybe been a little off the last couple of falls, but that Cass Lake and the whole Cass Lake chain is another thing that it's always been fantastic at that time of year. And It's a blast. I hope it gets back as good as what I thought it was a few years ago, because I thought the last couple of years were just a little bit off in the fall. But It's they like big minnows out there in the fall. There's not much more fun to fish, you know, with a big minnow. You catch giant pike while you're chasing walleye. You catch a bunch of big ones, and there's a whole chain of lakes there, so you have lots of things to choose from.
6: All right, we wrap it up. Maybe circling back to where we started, question number five, what is the best ice bite?
7: Well, it's going to have to be one of those two where it's either Red or Lake of the Woods. And if the early part of the winter, it has the best ice right away, I would say Red. And if you pick the later part of the winter, after that, Red gets beat up really bad when the ice is first form there and everybody wants to get that first ice bite out, then I would say the last half is Lake of the Woods. But those are the two best ice fishing lakes around, and especially for walleyes, but for anything, they're pretty amazing.
6: All right, there you go, Carl's Fast Five best lakes in Minnesota, at least Paul Bunyan country anyway.
7: Well, I would say all of Minnesota, because here in Paul Bunyan country, we do have the best fishing around.
6: It is true. Yeah, it's not even, you can't even debate that.
7: That's exactly right.
6: All right, Carl, we know you're open 7 days a week. What are your hours if we're heading up that way to do some fishing?
7: We are open officially at 5:30, but we're almost always here by 5 every morning. And we close at 10 on Sunday through Wednesday and 11 on Thursdays and Fridays and Saturdays.
6: How's the bait inventory been this year?
7: You know, we've actually got quite a bit in. I expect another big shipment of spot tails here in a little while. But it has been a little tough because of that cold weather where we've actually ran out at times. So there is a little bit of a shortage. I expect by the end of this week that'll all be over with, and we'll see with the warmer weather that they'll start coming in. Once the spot tails come in, I think most of the other types of minnows will stay well stocked then, and the leeches are starting to trap already. So I think it will be a lot better by the end of this week than it is here in the beginning.
6: All right, so we hear a lot about shiners early in the season. What are you thinking? Do we need shiners, or will anything work right now?
7: You know, when there's a tough bite, and that's what those walleyes are feeding on, when the shiner spot tails go to spawn, a lot of lakes are you know, really shiner specific. Red is usually so good it doesn't matter, but if it is one of those slow days, you'd like to have a shiner with just in case. But you get a lot of lakes like the Cass Lake chain or Winnie or some of our other lakes around here. They are better. They have a lot of shiners in them. You know, our close lake that I talked about, Black Duck, is actually doesn't have a lot of shiners in it. It actually seems like a fathead will outproduce a shiner a lot of days. So depending on the lake, it can vary. But a lot of lakes, the spot tail shiner, the reason everybody's after them is because they probably are the bait that walleyes want to eat the most until they're done spawning, which we have about another month where that's going to be the bait of choice for the walleyes and for the fishermen.
6: That's Carl Adams from Timberline Sports and Black Duck. He'll take care of you on your way up to Red Lake Fishing or Black Duck Lake Fishing or even up the Lake of the Woods. Stop on your way there and they'll take care of you. They got the bait, they got the gear, they got the genius. Carl, always great to have you on the show. Thanks for taking the time today.
7: Yeah, thank you, Kev.
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6: Maybe some rain overnight, sunny tomorrow with a high of 74.
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8: Perk, I'm curious your reaction here, because no suspension for Victor. I'm not sure that I would say that that's the reason they lost the game, right? The Wolves, they started attacking the paint, though more. Rudy had some dunks down the stretch. How did you see Victor being out impacting this one?
9: Well, to be honest, obviously it stopped them from being able to get to the cup. But this was all about Anthony Edwards. This was Anthony Edwards embracing and taking over the moment, and he wasn't waiting on anyone else. He was going to get that win. We heard him in the post-game interview talking about he was going to get that for his mama. That was deep in his soul because he did just that. And obviously it opens it up when you don't have your defensive player of the year in the middle to anchor it. So Ant did a fine job of picking that balance and get down here. But DG, Malika, can y'all listen? This has been an exciting series.
10: Yes, it has.
9: Outside of what happened last night, this perimeter play, these guards, Anthony Edwards, Dylan Harper, Jay McDaniels, Champagne, that's his name. Yeah, they've been bumping.

0: time for Johnny Athletic, brought to you by RBC Wealth Management. You have questions or observations for him? 64686 is the Bradshaw and Bryant KFAN text line. The timing on my listening back to Kendrick Perkins' rant earlier today on ESPN was perfect on the basis of our not all that understanding reaction to the observation we got via the text line earlier that Ant is, you know, monopolizing the ball too much. Johnny, you've watched a lot of Ant. I'm sure I'm forgetting some other moments. He's had a few. But that one, given, I think, the delicate condition of the club, even with Wemby long gone in the fourth quarter, the Wolves look pretty close to dead to me. And on that occasion, you're asking your star, if he's got it in him, to be selfish. You're asking your star to make a series of plays. And to me, that's why we're talking about a series that is 2-2.
1: Yeah, it was remarkable, Dan. And I've watched every game that he's played in this league over the last 6 years. And we've seen him do some amazing things in big spots. But I think you're right. I mean, when you talk about the stakes, when you talk about what was going on at the time, you know, they're down 8 points early in the fourth quarter and couldn't really find any answers offensively or defensively, and nothing was working. They were headed to 3-1. They were headed to being this series essentially being over, and then Anthony Edwards just took the game. Like, that's exactly what he did. He didn't, there was nothing subtle about it. No. There was nothing kind of democratic about it. He just went out there and said, we are about to lose and I am not going to allow that to happen. And he has two knees that are made of ground beef and being held together by, you know, chewing gum wrappers right now. Yeah. And he does not have the same explosion, but he found a way. And that is what the very best players in this league are able to do.
0: Yeah.
1: Yep, and he did it, and it was absolutely remarkable. It was an epic performance. There's no other way to put it.
0: Lots to chew on this game. Here's another text that you can, I think, react to. Ant was great, but if they can barely beat the Spurs without Wemby, they can't beat them with Wemby. So how do you look at this series at this point? Because you can easily say the Spurs victories have come more easily than the Wolves' victories. They are going back to San Antonio, Davey. I can listen to all.
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7: 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Good afternoon from Stouse Park in East Grand Forks. Alongside Tom Lucas, I'm Joel Hoover, and Rick Allen is our producer and engineer in studio, as today the 5 and

0: out your swing unless you're pulling it out toward right field.
1: You know, it is interesting, and you're right, obviously, and we talk about from time to time how, you know, winds being a certain direction and certain speed can also affect the pitchers and pitches, you know, and the way that they come in. I'm watching the ball drift even on throws out to second base here in the pregame. It's really blowing hard, but yeah, in from essentially in from left field. It's more of a third base to first base wind, and it's substantial, so it will make a difference. It doesn't hurt being a lefty on a day like today.
0: No, it definitely does not, especially when there are winds coming out of the south at 22 miles an hour. They are gusting up to 30. There's even a wind advisory here in the East Grand Forks area. That's the kind of day that we have going on. But it is a good day otherwise, weather-wise, for baseball. You just have to watch for the occasional tumbleweed or even tumbleweed of, what was it, I think a portion of a trash can that was blowing across the ball, the diamond earlier here before the warm-ups got underway. I mean, it's one of those days.
1: Yeah, it really is. But we do have the sunshine. We have a little bit of a mixed sky scenario. We don't know what that'll do for visibility. I'm just marveling again. We do have the red digital scoreboard, which is so much easier to read, you know, under any condition. So we do have that going for us out in right field, and the ballpark appears to be in pretty good shape.
0: Yeah, things are in good shape, and we are ready for some baseball. Coming up, we will hear from Bemidji head coach Jim Grimm, get some thoughts on the Jacks doubleheader defeat that they had at Alexandria on Friday and the lessons that came out of that one as the Jacks look for a bounce back today. That is when we continue with pregame on the Bun, Sports Radio 104.5, and the Lumberjacks 2 live stream at KBUNSportsRadio.com. 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
0: We are back with pregame from blustery East Side as the Jacks are on the road for a matchup today, and I'm joined now by head coach Jim Grimm. Well, Jim, it was a pretty tough day on Friday. What stood out most about what you saw across those two games?
6: Well, the obvious answer is we didn't hit well. We only had 5 hits in 2 games, so that's not the recipe for success in high school baseball. And we didn't hit very many balls hard either. We've had a few games this year where we hit the ball hard and didn't get the results, but that certainly wasn't the case. Now, we have to give a little bit of credit to our opposition, who threw 2 pretty good left-handers at us, but we're used to seeing lefties. Everybody's scouted us. They know we have 6 or 7 in the lineup, and we're seeing everybody's lefty if they have one. So that's

0: that's no excuse, but mentally our pitch selection wasn't great, and we went down looking too much, and that's not going to win games. On the flip side, we again pitched well. Our defense wasn't as tight as it should have been, but we did pitch well, so at least we've got that going for us.
1: Yeah, at the same time, though, all of a sudden we have 2 weeks left in the regular season. I mean, that is hitting home for me, even, coming into this week. How much are you trying to impart that on these guys for the things that they obviously want to achieve?
0: Well, we talked about that last week, even, that we're rounding the corner here in hyperspeed because we're going to have a ton of games here towards the end. And normally I talk to the players at the beginning of the year and I say, you know, we want to get 4 or 5 games in and then flip the switch where our lineup becomes more consistent and we know where we're at, we know, and we can go from there. And we gave that goal call last week, week before, and we didn't go. So we'll have to see what happens today. I hope they're not overlooking East Grand Forks. They're always tough, and for some reason we have tough games with them. And you look at today's weather, I noticed you said blustery. Well, winds are 20 to 30 miles an hour, and they're blowing straight in from left. So may not be in your best interest to hit fly balls today because they're not going anywhere, at least to left and center.
1: Yeah, nailing it down as far as dealing with the weather that we have. And you guys had to do this a little bit the other day too, but what are the big reminders that you're trying to give today as far as bare basics when you're at the plate to deal with weather like this?
0: Well, we talk about different things they can do while they're hitting, and one of the things is we need to keep the ball out of the air as much as we can today. So we're going to hopefully grip our bat a little harder with our top hand, and that encourages ground balls and line drives. Because that, unless you hit it to right center today, you're not going to get much satisfaction out of hitting the ball in the air. Unless somebody misplays a pop-up, which could easily happen today too, but certainly not your goal.
1: No, definitely not. It'll be a day for sharpness. So, Jim, hoping to see it. Thanks so much and all the best today.
0: Thanks, Joel.
1: We'll be back in a moment on the Lumberjack Radio Network.
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7: Back at the ballpark here at East Grand Forks this afternoon on this very breezy day. Pretty open out in toward again the left field side, the third base side. across the road, and a lot of dirt blown across the field. It's going to be that kind of a day. The Jacks are going to lead off, of course, being on the road. And they'll start it out with Lawson Berg at short. Jack Zellman is out in right field batting second. Gunnar Gansky is behind the plate and batting in the three spot. James Garrison in the cleanup spot today playing first base. Heaton Brodina is going to be on the mound, and he's batting in the five spot. Reese Dockin is out in left. Braylon Lucier at third. Miles Gish out in center. Brennan Brower is going to be over at second base. Again, that's where Brodina would be. But today he's on the mound. Beastflug?
1: Beastflug.
7: I wrote it right down, and I ignored it anyway. Jay Beastflug is at second base, and he's leading off for East Grand Forks. Mason Fries is out at shortstop. It'll be Brody Anderson behind the plate. Carson McDonald is pitching for East Grand Forks. He's also hitting in the cleanup spot. It is Cole, help me out again.
1: Schmiedeberg.
7: Again, the way I wrote it down, it's not readable. Cole Schmiedeberg is out in right field. Jacob Stassen is at third. Caden Walsh is at first. Carter Carlson is in the eighth spot. And playing left field, Grant Kovar is in center field, and he's batting in the nine hole. Looks like both teams have come off the field now. We were just looking for the flag out here. We can't see the flag. They might have put it out too early and it frayed out, perhaps, on a day like today.
1: Maybe so. The other thing that we're looking for are the umpires. They are
7: yes.
1: at the field next to us, the JV field. By the way, starting lineups presented by Splash Express that you heard there just a moment ago. The umpires are at the JV field. They are, in fact, getting that game underway just next to us here at Stouse Park. But as far as here at the varsity field, there are no umpires, at least that I have seen yet. And we've got a couple of assistant coaches chatting with each other about some lineup-related things. I think getting the iPads worked out here and some of the stack-keeping paraphernalia. But we are looking for the umpires, so
7: okay.
1: at least for the time being. So we'll have a little bit more to wait on here.
7: But I see somebody out past the dugout on the home side. Is that maybe an umpire or two?
1: Maybe okay. One, and perhaps we're waiting on the other, but they are not on the field. So
7: yeah,
1: that's
7: there aren't many people who come out to the ballpark dressed as umpires, necessarily.
1: Not often. No, I have seen that at major league games before. Mm-hmm. I think some people who want to practice or who, I don't know, feel like doing it as something of a joke, but actually getting inside the ropes and on the diamond itself is another matter.
7: Wasn't there a kid that, like a 10-year-old kid,
1: that's
7: who would
1: exactly
7: come to the ballpark?
1: What I was thinking
7: oh, man,
1: of.
7: That was
1: yes.
7: hilarious.
1: Just a few years ago, I think
7: yeah.
1: that went viral a little bit, that kid who would dress up as the umpires and would do a little bit of that. So, yeah, we're getting ready to go, though, waiting here on the start of this one at East Grand Forks. The Jackson Green Wave have had a somewhat long-standing run of playing at least a single game against each other year on year. That's been the case the last few years where it's been down to a single game. This will be one of those things that'll be interesting for next year, though, Tom, with Bemidji moving into the Central Lakes Conference and having those games populating the schedule. It'll be interesting to see if this stays on the docket for next year for the Jacks schedule-wise. This is one of those matchups that at least has been traditional but could possibly fall by the wayside with both conference and section games to account for next year.
7: Right, and that's big. And of course, the conference, the CLC is something that has been talked about here for a number of years, and it's finally happening starting next year. And that's pretty much across the board too. There are just a few exceptions, I imagine, that wouldn't be tied to that conference schedule.
1: Yeah, but that is going to change a lot next year when that ends up being the case, and it'll change a lot from a schedule standpoint. Well, you and I, Tom, we've kind of been dodging each other accidentally here throughout the season as far as getting to call games together.
7: I was starting to wonder if it was accidental, but, you know,
1: well,
7: if you say so.
1: Wonder no more, thankfully. We only had the one game to this point, which
7: right.
1: was at BSU, that we've gotten to call together. It's been hit and miss a little bit. You got to call that Sartell game. I, of course, just did the two games with Alexandria that the Jacks had most recently, but I've not gotten to hear more of your impressions of what you've seen so far this season. I know it's been hit and miss because you've had speech coaching going on, but
7: right.
1: from what you've seen, what have been your observations to this point?
7: Well, you know, I think we saw the the last doubleheader, that Alexandria doubleheader, as Coach Grimm was pointing out, five hits over two games, and crediting the the opposition pitching as well in that. But having done the Sartell game, that also had some offensive lapses in that one. It looked good early on, not necessarily later in the game. And so they're going to have to maintain their focus. And, we do have a couple umpires that are making their way onto the field now that look like real umpires.
1: They do
7: so
1: indeed.
7: So we've got that going for us.
1: Perfect.
7: But, my general take is, more timely hitting. And as he noted, they watched quite a few pitches and need to be a little bit more aggressive and see how that cracks up. Because when they make contact, they tend to make good contact.
1: Yeah, and today is going to be a good test of that contact. Because these guys, they do get aggressive at the plate. It was two complete games that were thrown against them in the Alexandria games on Friday. And it was the Jacks going after, trying to make contact, being aggressive at the plate. But are you getting the right kind of contact? Are you taking the right kind of approach when you dig in? And that seems to be the prevailing thing with this group that has been talked about, is these guys play a lot of baseball. The question is, what is your mentality and what is your focus with the kind of ball that you are trying to play when you get into the game itself, whether it's at the plate or fielding-wise? They've been very, very impressed with the pitching. The coaches have just loved the pitching that they are getting from the group so far this year. Now it's a question of how well are you focusing on doing the other things right across the field as far as defensively, and with what is maybe most front and center right now for the team coming off of what they did on Friday. What are you doing when you actually stand in at the plate?
7: Right, and when you've got playmakers, they do have some playmakers on the team. That's critical, and I think it's even more critical, of course, as we start bunching the games together near the end of the season. Because if you get hot now, and we've seen it happen, we've seen it play out. I remember one particular team with Alexandria that did nothing for much of the season offensively, and then suddenly they were hitting 1 through 9. And just killing the ball. And if you get into a stretch like that at the right time, you can still put together a good run here.
1: Yeah, the word that comes to mind is rhythm.
7: Yeah, absolutely.
1: Being able to find a rhythm at the plate.
7: And it's contagious.
1: Carry that out. It is, and we have seen teams that play like that, especially at this level. It feels like it's very contagious when you get to this kind of level. As coaches are indeed chatting with the umpires right now out at home plate and discussing the ground rules here, getting things sorted out. We've been to Stouse Park before, and the dimensions are very hitter-friendly if the wind is in your favor. 320 down the line and left, and down the line and right respectively. 345 out toward close to center left field side, 340 to left center. It is a little bit further, 354 to right center in the power alley there, but it is a favorable hitting ballpark if, again, you've got the conditions in your favor. And today it is good to be a lefty at the plate, and the Jacks have a lot of lefties in their batting order, Tom.
7: You know, in the prevailing breeze, I don't know if it's because it's more of a south breeze today, right? But I would think, with the slightly longer out to a right center, that maybe they get a little more breeze out here in that general direction.
1: All right, looks like they are not going to have lineups or an anthem, so we'll take a pause right now and come back and get you ready for the first inning as we continue from Stouse Park in East Grand Forks. It's Bemidji Baseball on the Button, Sports Radio 104.5, and the Lumberjacks 2 live stream at KBUNSportsRadio.com. 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
7: Breezy ballpark here at East Grand Forks, the Green Wave. And, of course, the Jacks will start out hitting as we had set up the starting lineup here just a little while ago as the wind blows. And we can see some little bit of extra drift, a little bit of extra break with a right-handed pitcher that probably will help the curveball, I'm guessing, at least a little bit today. Joel Hoover will begin with the play-by-play.
1: All right, thank you, Tom. And, yes, that's a good consideration with a breaking pitch like that if you're throwing from the right side. As Carson McDonald is getting ready to go, Jacks are in their road navy blue jerseys with red trim on the sleeve, white numbers front and back, Bemidji on the front in block lettering, red trim to the letters and numbers. They got the white pinstripe pants on today, red belts, red socks, and then the white caps with the navy blue bill for the Jacks. East Grand Forks is in their home green jerseys with the Gothic E that is on the right side on there in white, a little bit of white trim on the front of the jersey, white numbers on the back, white pants, and white caps with a, looks like, I believe, a green bill that they've got there, dark green, either dark green or black. It's a little hard to tell from here. Actually,
7: it's nice the home plate umpire turned and asked if we were ready to go.
1: Oh, perfect. Yes, we are indeed. Thank you, sir. As Lawson Berg stands in on the left-hand side to face McDonald with the windup. The right-hander delivers and misses outside for ball one to get things underway on what is a cloudy and windy, but otherwise fairly comfortable, Monday afternoon. 1-0 pitch dives low as the dirt kicks up, and it's 2-0 now to Berg, batting in the leadoff spot. 67, it feels like it's 56 with the wind. 2-0 offering. That one misses inside as well, ball three. Again, wind out of the south, 22 miles an hour, gusting at or above 30 miles an hour. Quickly, the 3-0 is delivered in for a strike on the outside corner, 3-1 to Berg. He watched that one in and watched it come in outside. McDonald trying to get a feel, delivering early and fires way outside for ball four. So Berg works a leadoff walk for the Lumberjacks, who have walked very well as a team this season, but only had one across the two games the other day against Alexandria, as that leadoff walk will bring Jack Zellman to the plate.
7: Well, and we noted, and Coach Grimm noted, that they weren't swinging at some good pitches as well, and maybe you're trying to get ahead in the count. If that doesn't work, then it puts you in a rougher spot as a hitter.
1: McDonald from the stretch checks over his shoulder. Berg stays. First offering to Zellman. Dovetails low and inside on a breaking ball for a 1-0 count. Infield setup for East Grand Forks. Brody Anderson is doing the catching. Walsh at first. Base Flug at second. Freeze is at short. And Stassen is the third baseman as the throw goes over to check on Berg, who dives back in safely. Carlson is in left. Kovar in center. And Schmiedeberg is patrolling right. Outfield pretty much in their usual spots here as Zellman digs in on the left side. No shading one way or the other. Long pause from the stretch, the 1-0, and that dives in the dirt and is blocked well by Anderson for a 2-0 count.
7: I mean, this was just in the pregame warm-ups, but it does seem like Anderson has got a good arm behind the plate.
1: Yeah, he showed it pretty well. Even got the tail of the wind figured out, too, as Berg stays, and that is delivered high for ball three by McDonald as he is continuing to fight it here, wind or otherwise, trying to get in the zone. Another three-ball count as Zellman digs back in. 3-0, Berg with a healthy lead at first, close to two steps. He stays. 3-0 pitch is taken for strike one on the outside corner, very similar to the at-bat that Berg had a moment ago.
7: You know, one thing I'm noticing here as well, Joel, that we probably have observed before, but the backstop is pretty close at this ballpark.
1: It is. It is tighter than you see at some. As the throw goes over and it gets away, Berg had to try to elude the first baseman Walsh there as his leg kind of kicked up around where his helmet was, trying to get to that errant throw. And so Berg takes second regardless. So Walsh had a long way to run it down. There is a part that juts out in foul ground out beyond the dugouts. So that error, that E1 on the pickoff throw, moves Berg over to second. Zellman digs back in. 3-1 the count in his favor. Now a man in scoring position. Checking that way, McDonald. And the pitch is taken. Strike two on the outside corner. Just carved that one in. 3-2. There's still not been a swing of the bat so far here in the top of the first. Count now full on Zellman. 3-2. McDonald battling back. Checks second twice. And the payoff pitch is swung on and fouled off. That one was coming in upstairs. Zellman able to waste it away out toward the street. 3-2, good protecting swing there. It was coming in a little high for McDonald, but you just can't chance it on 3-2 like that, especially since it was close. McDonald checks second. Once again, the payoff. Swung on, hit pretty well out toward right field. Playable for Schmiedeberg. Had to track in, and he can't make the play. He cannot come up with it. Berg able to go on to third, and Zellman is in safely. As somewhere along the way, that got lost out of the air by Schmiedeberg, and he just could not glove it down. After he had a bead on it, ball didn't have a whole lot on it carrying out there, and that drops in. So that'll be an E9. And two errors now have the Jacks on the corners here in the top of the first, and Gunnar Ganske coming to bat.
7: It looked like he was on it. When it initially headed out there, I wondered about it because of the breeze the way it is, if that was going to cause him any difficulty. He seemed to be on top of it. And then it just dropped.
1: Yeah, just lost it as it came in right as it got to the glove. Ganske grounds the opposite way to first. Gobbled up there by Walsh. Gets the out there. Throws on to second, but won't be in time as Berg, meanwhile, comes in to score. And Ganske drills an opposite way ground out for an RBI to give the Jacks a 1-0 lead. Just a sharp grounder. Walsh knocked it down very well over there at first. That was one of the keys today for the Jacks, being able to hit hard ground balls and liners with the wind being what it is. Ganske able to do just that. Does ground out, but does bring the runner in and moves Zellman up as the batter will now be James Garrison, batting from the left side. Very open stance as the senior takes a breaking ball and a beauty for a strike. And an 0-1 count as McDonald is starting to find his footing a bit more here after a pretty shaky start. Wind and otherwise. Healthy lead at second for Zellman. McDonald looks that way, and he's going to throw over. A wide throw. Otherwise, that would have had a chance. Zellman back in safely. His base fluke had to reach that glove out for it. Tag was pretty close. If that throw was a little more on the money, Zellman was in big trouble.
7: Well, and that's one of those situations where the wind may have played a minor factor as well, as that ball drifted a little bit out toward the second baseman.
1: 0-1 pitch. Grounded the opposite way. Base hit into left field. Zellman's going to be brought around here. Throw comes in from left field. Carlson all the way to the plate, and Zellman is out. Tried to slide in under the tag, but it was a great throw in from left by Carlson, as Zellman just couldn't quite sneak underneath. Otto Grimm is going to come in from third, though, third base coach, and he's going to ask about that one as Zellman tried to get underneath. Umpire is talking to him about it, and I think maybe about was the plate blocked in there or not as well. So Grimm going through the questions here, getting the confirmations on it all, but Garrison singles his way on, but Zellman is out trying for home on a great throw in from left field by Carlson for out number two.
7: And that was really the only question in my mind, because the throw did beat him home. So the question at that point is, did he have a fair shot at sliding into home plate?
1: Yeah, I think that's what Otto was asking about there, going through those questions and just checking to see if he had full ability to be able to slide into the plate, or was it blocked as Brodina shoots one foul on a grounder, pulling that one down the first base side. Heaton Brodina batting in the number five spot. So the Jacks with one in the inning, but they miss out on a chance for another after the single by Garrison. Zellman has plenty of speed coming around, but that was a wonderful throw from Carlson, firing that one in from left field. Count 0-1, two out, and the pitch taken in the dirt, and it skips away. This time Anderson couldn't make the block. Just kind of casually trots after it as Garrison will make his way to second on the wild pitch. Count 1-1 to Brodina, who's got a chance to help his own cause here with two out in the inning. And now Garrison aboard in scoring position. Righty to lefty, McDonald working from the stretch. Checks to second and fires. Swing and a bouncer foul. Just tipped off the end of the bat by Brodina, and it's 1-2.
7: And one of the things about that throw that came in from left field is the absolute decision-making there. Immediately had it in his mind he's throwing home, and you can't hesitate.
1: Yeah, and it was a perfect throw. Cut off, peeled out. 1-2 pitch, swung on and missed, and Brodina goes down for strike three to end the inning. So the Jacks in the inning do push a run across after getting the first two batters aboard. It comes on just one hit. There were two errors and one runner left on base. On to the bottom half of the first, Bemidji 1. East Grand Forks coming to bat through the wind here on East Side on the Lumberjack Radio Network.
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7: We're at Stouse Park at East Grand Forks, beginning of the bottom half of the first inning here. And I was just thinking a little while ago, you know, we've had so many cold days lately. We have the good fortune of having warmed it up about 7 or 8 degrees today to go along with all this wind. Otherwise, this would be a very uncomfortable situation. It's not bad as it is.
1: Yeah, that's well said. It's one of those days that feels like should be warmer than what it is, Tom, but with the wind being what it is,
7: yeah,
1: you have to come at least a little more layered up. As East Grand Forks will lead things off with their leadoff guy, Chasen Basefluke, batting on the right-hand side as he takes the ball high and away from Heaton Brodina, who gets the start today for the Lumberjacks, coming off of a 10-strikeout performance against Monticello last week. So the right-hander delivers a 1-0, and that spins high for a ball, and a 2-0 count to Basefluke. As East Grand Forks bats here in the bottom half of the first in a 1-0 game, Jackson in front. Brodina working quick with the 2-0, and that one dives in for a strike on the outside corner, 2-1, and Basefluke asking about it. I don't think there was a clear indication there, at least initially, or of where it got the zone. 2-1 offering is fouled off. As that clips into the netting or just over the netting of the backstop. 2-2. Righty to righty. EGF against 6-4 to this point in the season as Basefluke digs in. 2-2 for Brodina, and he lost it out of the hand there on a breaking ball, and it's full.
7: The scoreboard indicates the Jacks have an error. When did that happen?
1: It never happened. Yeah, they picked the wrong side of the scoreboard there. 3-2 pitch, swung on, popped up, tailing foul and out of play, heading over toward the JV field adjacent to us. Yeah, that was, I think, an attempt to, well, I think it was an attempt to stick either a hit on the board during the last half inning, which wasn't put up, or the other error on the throw over to first. 3-2 gets away outside, and that's ball four. So Basefluke works a walk against Brodina to start things off, and the batter will now be Mason Freeze. And as he will dig on the right-hand side as well for East Grand Forks. We have the fielding arrangement for the Jacks in a moment as they are tested here with a leadoff runner getting aboard for East Grand Forks, who the Jacks beat last year in a topsy-turvy 15-7 game at BSU. Runner stays. First pitch spins outside for ball one. To the catcher, Gansky, James Garrison over at first, Brower at second, Berg is at short, and Lusher is over at third base, all around Heaton Brodina on the infield. From the stretch, 1-0 offering is taken for strike one on the inside corner. Dokken is in left, Gish in center field, and Zellman is in right across the outfield for the Jacks. Count even 1-1 to Freeze. Brodina checks over the shoulder. From the stretch, the pitch, swing and a miss, reaching out in front there was Freeze trying to catch up on an off-speed delivery, and it's 1-2. Got caught still thinking it was the fishing opener there. 1-2. Brodina again comes set and fires a breaking ball high, 2-2. Seen those sail a couple of times here
7: right
1: early on, coming out of the hand. 2-2 now. Freeze digs back in. Basefluke has stayed put pretty much over at first to this point. 2-2 pitch. Breaking ball. Swung on and missed for strike three. That time Brodina was in full command there on dropping that breaker in, and he gets out number one by way of a strikeout.
7: Yeah, that was perfect. And you swing at it in that case, and obviously with the intention of hitting the ball. But if he hadn't swung at it, that would have been a strike, too.
1: Yeah, beautiful delivery from Heaton Brodina. So one on, one out, and Brody Anderson, the number three hitter, will dig in doing the catching today for the Green Wave. There's another breaker. There's another strike inside corner for an 0-1 count.
7: Boy, if he can do that all day.
1: Boy, how about the drop on that breaker as
7: just
1: well?
7: Just awesome.
1: Very impressive the way he brought that back as Burdina fires over to first. Garrison with a good block because that was a spiked throw. And the first baseman got the glove out in front, the big glove there. And between that and the body, he was able to block that one as it came in through the dirt. 0-1 pitch. Breaking ball lined up the middle. Base hit in shallow center. It drops in, and Gish will pick it up out there in center. So right back up the middle goes Anderson, adjusting on that breaking ball. And able to line one through the middle to put two aboard for the cleanup man and starting pitcher, Carson McDonald.
7: Yeah, I was about to... As you noted, that he made the adjustment. It's like, yeah, he definitely went with the pitch on that, which is what you have to do, and laced it right up the middle.
1: Yeah, waited on it and then just lined it straight away. Green Wave are going to get a courtesy runner in here, it looks like. The umpires were just indicating that was being done. Noah Olderback is going to come in for the catcher, Anderson, and will courtesy run for him. Burdina fires from the stretch, and it's taken for a strike on the inside corner by McDonald. 0-1. McDonald throwing with the right hand, batting on the left-hand side as he stands it with 2-1 and 1 out. Jacks up 1-0 here in the bottom of the first. Burdina checks second twice, and the pitch swung on, bounced foul as that came in low, but McDonald went hunting for it. 0-2. Yeah, it is a nice perspective when you can be right behind home plate. And we've been here at Stouse Park before. 2 years ago, the Jacks pulled out an 8-7 thriller here at EGF. Comeback fashion as well. 0-2 the count. Burdina checks the lead runner, base flew, gets second. And now the 0-2 pitch. Taken inside, and it hit him. It hit McDonald. 0-2. It ran inside on that breaking ball from Burdina, and now the bases are full. So just got away from him there as it ran in, and now they are loaded up for Cole Schmiedeberg.
7: In on the corners now.
1: Yeah, that's what they'll do. In on the corners, Garrison at first, Lucier at third. Up the middle, double play depth for Brower and Berg. Righty to righty. First pitch to Schmiedeberg, high and tight, ball one. It's a tough day for anybody when you're out there in wind like this. Certainly for a pitcher trying to rein it in. Burdina trying to do that here. 1-0 delivery. Taken high. 2-0. Took a little something off of that one, but just couldn't spot one in the zone.
7: Get a visit here.
1: Yeah, time called. Here comes Otto Grimm out of the dugout. Maybe for the pitcher more than anything. Because Burdina was finding some rhythm there. Had it 0-2 on McDonald and then just lost one inside. And, yeah, the conversation right now is coach to pitcher. Starters here, just trying to get him reset.
7: One thing I appreciate about Burdina and his approach is at this point he's just going right at it. He's not taking a lot of time between pitches. Sometimes they can get kind of caught in a body language issue when things aren't going well, but he's going right after it.
1: All right, so the umpire indicating that is their visit for the inning. Next visit, and there's going to have to be a change as one of his cards gets away a little bit. One of the laminated cards, thankfully. And that one stuck around home plate. So he's got that back in his clutches, thankfully.
7: That can be one of the worst situations you can get into on a day like today.
1: 2-0 pitch.
7: Chasing
1: low.
7: Chasing down a 3-0. Blowing piece of paper.
1: Yeah, chasing down anything that you drop. I was dealing with that with the roster that I had when I was checking on names. There's nowhere to put him right now. 3-0 to Schmiedeberg. Burdina with the pitch. Breaking ball missed outside. Four-pitch walk, and it's a 1-1 game. Base Flug is walked in, and they stay loaded up here in the first inning. And the Jacks have seen that early lead wiped out, and now there's danger for more here. A hit batter and now a walk, and now the batter will be Jacob Stassen. Again, same situation positionally. First offering, ball one, high.
7: Boy, going with a breaking ball on that 3-0, I mean, I give him credit for it, and it wasn't a bad breaking ball, just didn't cross over.
1: No, not quite, and it didn't miss by a lot, but still wasn't there. There's another one that's not there, fastball, tails high and away, 2-0. Well, there's nothing left except for removal. Brodina's got to figure it out here, and he knows it. 2-0 the count. 1-1 game, bases loaded. Bottom of one, the pitch. There's a beautiful breaker for a strike. 2-1.
7: Yeah, that was a similar pitch there. And, you know, if you think about it, again, one grounder to short, one good double play ball, you're out of the inning.
1: Exactly. That's the thought. 2-1 the count. 3 on, 1 out. The pitch. Breaking ball waved and missed. 2-2. Again, Brodina trusting that breaker, and he got Stassen chasing big time there.
7: Do you throw it again, Joel?
1: Sure you're thinking about it, but the batter's thinking about it too.
7: Yeah.
1: Here comes the 2-2. Fastball, got him looking for strike three. So Brodina does mix it up with the speeds, and Stassen was totally frozen on that fastball down in the zone. Two gone.
7: I mean, that's the question always. Again, when you're in a situation like that, is okay, so it worked a couple of times. Do you go back to it a third time, or do you try and catch him off guard?
1: That's the beauty of a good pitch mix. Here's Caden Walsh now. Bases loaded, two out. From the right side, he takes for a strike up in the zone, 0-1. And suddenly Brodina's got that rhythm back. It has been a roller coaster bottom of the first, but trying to keep it to just the one run. Infield back at normal depth. 0-1 pitch. Fastball, line the opposite way. Fair ball. It is fair down the right field line. That might score all of them. Ball is stuck in the fence out in right field. Just saw the hands go up from Zellman. So that's going to be a two-run ground rule double as the runners from second and third, Anderson the lead runner and then McDonald behind, will both score as Walsh shoots one the opposite way down the line on a fair ball that got stuck under the fence. And it's 3-1 East Grand Forks. Those hands went up very quick there from Zellman as that was in the fencing and foul ground. And the ball either got stuck underneath or scooted underneath there, one or the other. It's the first pitch here to Carlson is fouled off by Carter Carlson. Eighth batter of the inning. And it's 0-1. So the Jacks were that close to getting out of it with damage limited, but instead three are across now in the inning. 0-1 pitch. Breaking ball taken outside. 1-1. Not off the plate by much there, but that's the way to go today. Out toward right field with the wind blowing that way, and that was just a screaming liner down the line. 1-1 to Carlson. Breaking ball inside taken for strike two. Just carved back in there from Brodina. 1-2. Carlson tight to the plate there. 1-2 the count. Brodina going to the full windup. The runner's in second and third. The pitch grounded towards short. Berg trying to elude the runner. Up with it. Over to first. Garrison picks it out. And the side is retired. But damage is done by East Grand Forks here in the bottom of the first. Three runs that come across. And they score on a total of two hits with no errors. And there were two runners left on base. We played one here on East Side. And the Green Wave are out to a 3-1 lead on the Lumberjack Radio Network.
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7: All right, we're back here at Stouse Field in East Grand Forks on a, we'll say mostly cloudy, very breezy day right now as we're all set to enter the top half of the second inning with the Jacks coming to bat, and Joel Hoover has it.
1: Reese Dockin will bat 6, 7, and 8. Dockin, Lusher, and Gish do up here for the Lumberjacks as we start off the second. And Dockin swings at the first pitch, and it's a high chopper back to the pitcher, McDonald. And he'll underhand toss that over to first, and it's a one-pitch out, which happened on a few occasions, and even you could say more than a few occasions, for the Jacks on Friday at Alexandria. And with one down, Lusher will be the batter after the 1-3 ground out. was the 20th pitch for McDonald. Brodina needed 32 to navigate that first inning. With a walk, a hit batter, had a couple of strikeouts. There was contact. Couldn't dance out of the bases loaded jam as Luscher takes a strike down in the zone for an 0-1 count. 3-1 East Grand Forks is the score. As Luscher digs back in. Righty to righty, the 0-1. Take it inside, strike two. That cut in there on the inside part of the zone to Luscher, 0-2. As he bats here in the number seven spot in the order. Batting on the right side, 0-2 pitch. Taken, down he goes looking, strike three. Luscher looks at a three-pitch strikeout, and that is two gone. That inside part of the zone open for business there, and Luscher goes down and will bring Miles Gish to the plate with two gone quickly here in the top of two. As Gish bats on the left side. First pitch runs inside, and Gish scoots away from ball one. A one-pitch ground out, and then a three-pitch strikeout to start the inning as Gish takes strike one. Up and in the zone, 1-1. Jack's got the first two batters aboard in that first inning. Ultimately got one of them in as Gish grounds to second. Base flug up with it. Oh, my goodness, just sails the throw. Gish is going to turn and go for second. The catcher, Anderson, fields it. Now Gish is caught in a rundown without a helmet. Trying to get back to first. Chase back. Toss goes that way to Walsh. Now Walsh trying to run him down. Gish trying to see if he can dance out of it here. It is a mess out there right now, and Gish is tagged out. Tried to get another base out of it. That bounced off the fence in front of the EGF dugout, and it ends up being a comedy of errors all around as Gish reaches on an error, then is out trying to go for second after that was covered really well by Anderson, and Gish then stopped as that ball bounced back into play very quickly there. And did not go far. And so the side is retired and the minimum is faced with no runs, no hits, one error, and none left. Quite a way to end the top half of the second inning. 3-1 East Grand Forks in front on the Lumberjack Radio Network.
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7: We're at Stouts Field here at East Grand Forks, and the batter is up. And you see a number nine hitter in the order, Joel Hanson.
1: Yeah, he is Grant Kovar, and he is down 0-1 as Brodina spots a strike in there on the inside corner. Working quickly from the windup, the 0-1 sails back to us here at the backstop. As that was a breaking ball that, again, got away. And Brodina's had some trouble with those at times here so far. 1-1 now the count. Righty to lefty as Kovar digs in. And the pitch. Grounded on the infield. Softly towards second. Oh, tough hop.
7: Oh, man.
1: Big hop as Brower tried to play that off the grass. And Kovar is safe. Brower was waiting on it a little bit as he was charging. Waiting to see how that last hop would play out. And it took a massive carom off the grass, and Kovar is safe.
7: That looks like a base hit to me. I mean, it bounced off his clavicle.
1: Goodness gracious. We have had two strange at-bats back-to-back now. We had a completely sailed throw at second there by the new batter, Base Fluke, who then got bailed out thanks to Gish trying to get another base. As this is a bunt, Brodina almost played it the wrong way there coming off the mound, but he's back on it. And throws over to first as the sacrifice is completed. And Kovar advances over to second. Brodina ranged on the first base side off the mound there when he came off, but he quickly was able to readjust as that bunt ended up having a lot on it coming off the bat. So sacrifice goes 1-3, and now the batter is Mason Freeze. He struck out swinging last time up, and he swings at the first offering on a breaking ball for an 0-1 count. 3-1 East Grand Forks here in the bottom of the second inning. Rodina checks to second. As Brower covers, now retreats. 0-1. Another breaker and another wave and a miss. 0-2.
7: And that's a legitimate wave. Now, you know, sometimes, for whatever reason, a certain pitcher throws it a certain way, and it just looks a little extra baffling to you.
1: 0-2. Fastball. See that coming. Fouled off by Freeze. As that was a really good fastball, high and tight there, and Freeze did chase it out. 0-2. Rodina trying to keep
7: it. That was
1: him
7: a good strikeout
1: here.
7: Pitch if, yeah. if it had worked out.
1: Excellent
7: obviously.
1: Strikeout pitch. Count 0-2. Rodina checks to second. And now to the plate. Jammed him, but it's flared out into right center, and down it goes for a base hit. They're going to bring the runner around, and now the stop sign is up for Kovar as he is held at third after Zellman cut that off well there in right center. So now East Grand has got him on the corners with one out, and their number three hitter, Brody Anderson, who's got one of their hits so far, coming to the plate. He singled and scored back in that first inning. That three-run inning. Good hitting there from Freeze, though, to make the adjustment as Otto Grimm is now emerging out of the dugout once again. But that was just a great adjustment there as that came in, again, inside on that fastball. But he flared it off the hands. Just quality hitting to be able to keep that alive. So Grimm is talking, and there is going to be a pitching change with one out. In the top of the second inning, there will be a pitching change for the Lumberjacks. Excuse me, bottom of the second inning. Rodina is lifted after just an inning and a third, and the Jacks are going to be making an adjustment here. It looks like Lawson Berg will take over. We'll tell you about the rest of the adjustments when we continue. Jacks trailing 3-1 here in the bottom of the second and making a change on the Lumberjack Radio Network.
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1: So Lawson Berg getting warmed up on the hill for the Lumberjacks. Book is not closed on Brodina since he is responsible for both runners that are aboard. But he is going to take over now at shortstop. This is a straight swap with Berg taking over now on the mound as the junior gets his warm-up pitches in. Throwing with the right hand. Three hits surrendered by Brodina as well as two walks. He also hit a batter. He struck out two. It was just very all over the place. And I think conditions have had a bit to do with it. He just could never maintain a good rhythm on the mound. And so ultimately the decision was made to make the switch, especially now that contact was starting to get revived again here for the green wave. So actually, correction here, four hits, I should say, surrendered by Brodina with two here in this inning and two back in the first inning as well. So four hits to this point, just the three runs. And now the batter who will stand in here, Brody Anderson. And as mentioned, singled and scored in the last inning. So Berg will take over. And the Jacks try to get themselves out of another jam here. Runners at the corners. Berg fires over to first. Kind of a courtesy throw there to check. Garrison didn't even apply a tag. That was very much middle of the road there from Berg on that pickoff throw, just making sure the runner was staying close. And that is Freeze, who is aboard at first. Lead runner Kovar at third. Berg to the plate, taken for a ball. So that came in low. 1-0 the count. Going with that fastball, just ran that inside and a little low. 1-0 to Anderson. Berg again checks over his shoulder to the runner at first. Small lead at first for Freeze. The pitch. That's low and away. 2-0. The mantra is throw strikes. On a day like today, it's easier said than done. Two balls, no strikes. Berg from the stretch. Fires. Swung on. Lifted foul. Well out of play. First base side.
7: An observation about the batter's eye at this ballpark. They do have the green on the field, even though they do have some advertising on that. But then you also have those trees that are beyond the fence out in center field that provide a nice backstop.
1: Well placed, those trees out there. Berg again fires over to first. This time Garrison applies the tag on the back, but again, Freeze was not far away. Yeah, very intentional when you've got those perfectly placed pines out there.
7: Right.
1: Just beyond center. Good natural batter's eye. 2-1 pitch. Grounded up the middle. Back to Berg. He goes to second for one. Brodina over to first. Double play. 1-6-3. Inning over. Beautifully done. Berg with a great glove coming off the mound. And Brodina ready coming across to step on the bag. And the side is retired without a single run coming across. No runs. Two hits. No errors, and one left on. We've played two. Jack's trying to turn the tide. We'll see if that helps. They're down 3-1 on the Lumberjack Radio Network.
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21: 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Cheers to blue skies, blooming beautiful days, and bubbles that taste like happiness.
1: On to the top of the third. At East Grand Forks, and the Green Wave hold a 3-1 lead. Big hold for the Jacks, though, in the bottom of the second, keeping a run off the board with runners at the corners and one out thanks to a double play ball right back to the relief pitcher Lawson Berg. So the Jacks will get ready to bat with 9-1-2 coming up, and Tom Lucas is on for the play-by-play.
7: It was a momentary extra period of time here when they were getting the catcher out there with his gear back on and ready to go. So now we are ready to go as he throws it down to second base, and it's going to be Brennan Brower getting his first opportunity to hit in this ball game as the number 9 hitter in the order, hitting from the right-hand side as Carson McDonald standing in for another inning of work. The right-hander, and that first pitch is a called strike on the outside corner. 0-1 the count to Brennan Brower. It would be nice if the sun shone again. That he swings through that one. He's down 0-2 quickly here.
1: Yeah, that was pleasant, wasn't it? Got more.
7: Doesn't look like it intends to come back for a while.
1: No, more consistent clouds.
7: 0-2, here's the pitch. And it is grounded up the middle and actually off the second baseman, picked up by the shortstop Freeze. So base flug made an attempt at it, and it wound up in the glove of the shortstop, but not enough time left to toss it over. Are we calling that an E4? I didn't get a good look at it, honestly.
1: They already put an error up on the board,
7: I think.
1: They
7: did, okay. Yeah, I did not get a good look at it because that is precisely where my vantage point ends. Berg is going to stand in. And that's a ball. A little high, a little outside to Lawson. Berg goes up 1-0.
1: Scoreboard doesn't reflect it, but that is now the fourth error on East Grand Forks in this game.
7: Yeah, I don't know if they got, was it the wild pitch? There was something. Oh, the ball gets through on the throw over to first base. And Brower, boy, head down. And he's going to get there as it kind of went into that, what you described earlier, that recessed area beyond first base, gives the runner a little bit more incentive and opportunity.
1: And I was just about to say, that was one of the errors that wasn't recorded on the scoreboard, was
7: right.
1: The errant throw to first on Berg earlier. There's another one, another E1, and they also did not get the errant throw to first by the second baseman base flug last inning when Gish got on.
7: Well, now it's a fly ball out to right field, and those are going to be tough today. We got out there in a hurry, fortunately for Schmiedeberg, so he does make the play, and they are able to keep Brower out at second base as well with a quick throw back in.
1: Yeah, that was quick getting back in. Plus, Brower wasn't even really tagging up. He liked the line drive contact there, but it got down so quick.
7: Right. Well, Zelman's going to stand in now from the left-hand side. It's one out. We're in the top of the third inning in a 3-1 ball game. East Grand Forks currently with the lead. That's a breaking ball, and he got that one right on the corner.

0: Schmiedeberg's throw was decent coming in, but like you said, just a slight hesitation, bobble, whatever he was dealing with out there in right, and that just emphasized all the more that Brouwer was going to score.
1: Zellman takes off towards second, and that is a foul ball on a ground ball from Gansky.
0: Boy, he went golfing.
1: It's a new hitter. Yes, he did. And did make the contact, and it landed just a little bit foul out toward third base and fielded there.
0: That was full commitment to the hit and run there because Zellman was taking off for second, and Gansky was swinging all the way there, too.
1: And notable, Zellman didn't have a big lead, but he just took off. So we're 0-1 now. Carson McDonald. I was about to say a breeze came up, but it really hasn't left. There's a throw down to first base. I had noted earlier that Brody Anderson does have a gun from behind the plate.
0: He just showed it. That was on a line down to first.
1: And he's got a little help with this breeze as well on a throw like that. Might tail a bit. Gansky stands in from the right-hand side, 1-1. There's one out. And the Jacks have a run, 3-2 ball game. That one is just a little bit outside. Umpire calling a good game so far from my perspective, and my perspective is right behind him.
0: Yeah, we've got a pretty good view on the plate and how things are coming in here. Helpful from our perspective.
1: Yeah, we've determined again that, you know, on the right-handed hitter, that inside corner is available to the pitcher.
0: It has definitely been available.
1: Ooh, did it get him?
0: It looked like it did.
1: It hit him. Gansky took one high and inside, and it looked like it may have glanced off his shoulder or chest area.
0: Yeah, he did. He tried to get out of the way there as that came in tight, but, yeah, there was just too much to do trying to duck and scoot back as well.
1: Well, now the Jacks are down by one, 3-2, and they have Zellman out in scoring position at second base, Gansky at first. There is just one out. We had Brouwer reach on the error and then advance on the bad pickoff throw, and that one's well outside, but snagged by Anderson. That was a good movement for Anderson on that one.
0: Yeah, great grab.
1: 1-0. Garrison's a hitter. He is a cleanup hitter today. Did get a base hit, did not score back in the first inning. And that is a fly ball towards center. Could be a problem. No, is not, as the left fielder Carlson comes in, was watching the movement of Kovar out of center field, out to, toward that fly ball in short left center field. But Carlson was able to get over there and get it.
0: Boy, it looked good off the bat, though. Just didn't have it on enough of a line there. Just held
1: up too much. Well, exactly. It held up just a little too long. So that is going to be a play out to seven, left fielder, and now we have two outs. But still runners at first and second and an opportunity in a 3-2 ball game. East Grand Forks leads it. Throws over to first. He gets the tag down there. And the runner over there, Gansky, getting dirty.
0: He was a little slow getting back, but Walsh was also kind of protecting a little bit there at first on that throw.
1: As the wind is consistent again here, and he swings through that one for a strike.
0: I think they said foul tip. Ball had bounced away a little bit there.
1: Brodina is the hitter. He struck out swinging back in the first inning. 0-for-1 officially. This puts his helmet on a little more firmly. This is a day where you might blow a helmet off. Swings through that one. And so strike two to Heaton Brodina. Jacks did score a run after Brouwer reached on an error, came around on a base hit by Zellman. And now the throw down to second, and it's a good throw, but back in time, out at second base is Zellman.
0: Boy, he's got that jet stream figured out, though, watching
1: Absolutely.
0: Anderson throw that. That was on a tail, started it out left, and then it just came back with the wind.
1: Perfect in perfect position. 1-2 now with a couple outs and Brodina standing in from the left-hand side. Here's the pitch. Foul ball out of play. I think the temperature dropped about 8 degrees when the sun was covered up here.
0: Yeah, the feels like just gets that much more pronounced when you take the sun away.
1: There's a lot of space between the right fielder and the center fielder out here for

0: Argentina. And the pitch is outside. He does make a little bit of contact, so he stays alive. Runner does take off over towards second. Zelman's going to have to go back, or take off toward third, rather, and come back now.
1: That is a good observation, though. Schmiederberg is really favoring toward the line and right. The scoreboard is out there in right field, and he's to the right of that. And that's pretty true right where the scoreboard is.
0: Well, if he throws anything inside, and that actually is hit out toward right. It's up in the air a long ways and camping under it. But, yeah, it's there's always an adventure on a day like today, but the play is made by Schmiederberg. And so the Jacks are out here in the top of the third inning. They did get a run, and it was on one hit. There was actually a pair of errors, and the Jacks ultimately with a couple left. And at the end of 2.5 innings of play, it's a 3-2 ball game. East Grand Forks over the Lumberjacks on the Lumberjack Radio Network.
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1: You're playing your opponent and you're playing the elements on a day like today, a windy one in East Grand Forks. Green Wave lead 3-2 on the Miller & Associates American Family Insurance scoreboard as we start the bottom of the third with McDonald, the pitcher for EGF, coming to the plate.
0: And the first pitch is fouled back to the mesh. You know, you and I were talking, I think, off the air a little bit earlier on, but we kind of have a standard in mind because you and I traveled down to Fergus Falls one afternoon, and I believe that was near the end of the season.
1: I
0: might be wrong about that. I thought it was a late May game or a mid-May game, and the wind was one of the stronger winds that I've ever been in consistently for the length of the entire length of the game. As I recall, the Jacks won that one.
1: They did, in extra innings.
0: And that is flied out towards center field. In position, it appears, is Gish, and he does make the play right at him. Well-hit ball, actually, for Carson McDonald, but it did go straight at Gish. And the Green Wave are down one out here in the bottom of the third inning.
1: 30-mile-an-hour winds, I think, was the baseline.
0: Yeah.
1: And gusting up over 40. That day, it was just unlike anything I've ever seen.
0: It was hard to see through the blowing dust on that day. Cole Schmiederberg, did I get it?
1: Schmiederberg.
0: 1-0, and he looked like he wanted to swing at that one, but 2-0. One out here in the bottom of the third inning. It's a 3-2 ball game. East Grand Forks has the lead. Here's a strike on the inside corner.
1: I remember, too, Aaron Hager was pitching for the Jacks that day, and he piled up double-digit strikeouts.
0: Beautiful curveball there from Lawson Berg. And now he's evened up at 2-2.
1: And it was a wind that was blowing in
0: right
1: as well.
0: Yeah. There's another curveball. Ooh, didn't get that one.
1: Yeah, a bit high.
0: Came in a little high. Right idea. As he was frozen. And that is a fly ball out toward right. That could be trouble. Foul ball. Not by a lot. As it was being chased down by Zelman out there in right field. And the only question was, because I don't think Zelman could have gotten to it, was that going to land fair or was it going to land foul? And it was just a little bit foul by the time it got out there. And, of course, with the wind blowing across the field and in from left, that's a chance that's going to be there.
1: Well, and I was also wondering which side of the fence was it going to land at, because that landed right at the base of the fence there in foul ground next to the 320 sign. But on the other side of the line.
0: 3-2. Full count to the right-handed hitting Schmiedeberg. There's a pitch from Berg, and that's a curveball, and it doesn't get that one. So we're at base on balls. Schmiedeberg is going to head toward first base. And the Green Wave are in business as Jacob Stassen is going to step in, third baseman. Struck out looking back in the first inning against Heaton Brodina. I didn't note in my book when we made the pitching change, so we'll have to get that figured out here.
1: I'll help you with that.
0: Decent lead over at first base. Berg with the pitch, and strike one.
1: Yeah, that was after Freeze had singled back in the second inning.
0: Okay.
1: So between the two and three hitters in the order, because the next
0: just
1: batter,
0: before they
1: Anderson,
0: got the double, yeah, double play.
1: Grounded
0: yeah.
1: into the double play.
0: Well, he takes a quick peek over to first. He's got a decent lead, and that is a foul ball out of play. And that's on the first base side. So now, 0-2. One out here, bottom of the third inning. East Grand Forks currently with a 3-2 lead over the Lumberjacks. On a very breezy, now cooler day in East Grand Forks. That one's in the dirt. 1-2. Trying to get him to fish on that one. He wasn't having it. Standing back in. Again, decent lead, not extraordinary over at first base. He does toss over there. Get back in plenty of time. Keeping him honest. 1-2. One out here in the bottom of three. Lawson Berg, there's the pitch. And that's fouled straight back into the mesh. So we hold it at 1-2.
1: You know, I had a thought on that ball in the dirt. This is the kind of day where you could maybe get away with the it got away trick or trying to do something like that.
0: Yeah, I could see. Yeah, absolutely. I could see that.
1: If you were so inclined.
0: And that is grounded towards short. Is he going to be able to get the force? He does. Over to first and does not get the double play. Fortunately, Gansky, man, he must have been down there like a rocket, was able to be in position to back that up as he should and prevent any damage from the throw that got past the first baseman.
1: Yeah, clipped off the tip of Garrison's glove. I don't know. It looked like it was going to be a close play on if the double play could have been turned because Brodina had to charge it but then was waiting on it a little bit too because he wanted to also step on the bag to get the force there at second.
0: Well, so Stassen is on the fielder's choice, and that is a ball on, it's just off the inside corner, to the hitter, Caden Walsh.
1: He's got the big hit of this game so far, had the double down the line and right, that scored two with two out in the first.
0: So that was a 6-4 on the fielder's choice.
1: I think it was just a six, was it not?
0: Yes, he stepped on it. Good.
1: Yep.
0: Yeah, thank you.
1: Yeah, had to wait like
0: that's
1: that
0: right.
1: over there at
0: yep.
1: second.
0: Now we're 2-0 to Caden Walsh. Doesn't get that one, as that's just inside. A little high. You know, they don't often call, and this is at just about any level, they very rarely will call a letter high strike anymore. It seems like more often that's considered a high pitch, and he gets the base on balls.
1: Boy, those last two didn't miss by much.
0: No. And I said, you know, and a lot of hitters, I mean, and there's some, because I used to crouch a bit when I was hitting, and, you know, and I liked a low pitch. I really preferred one. And most umpires would give me the benefit on those, you know, on those letter high pitches. Not all of them.
1: Especially if you're crouching.
0: I got to tell you, there was one incident, and I'll get back. I don't know if I ever told you this story. But I played for a team initially. We were just talking about it before the game. It was about 15 miles north because my hometown didn't have a team. This is when I was playing amateur ball. And there's a foul ball out of play. And the coach of the team was in a game the following year, was the home plate umpire. So I knew him. And there was a call like that. It's 1-1 with a couple outs. You runners knew his on first zone. And second. And that's back to, I'm going to have to finish this story, I think, I hope anyway. Yeah, the play is made over at first base on a 1-3. So I'll finish that story a little bit later, but we are out of the third inning.
1: You've got my interest.
0: And we've got no runs, and we had no hits. There were two bases on balls and a couple left on. So at the end of three complete, it's 3-2 East Grand Forks over the Jacks on the Lumberjack Radio Network.
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1: Top of the fourth, 3-2, East Grand Forks leads Bemidji. Restock and bats. Tom Lucas gets back to the play-by-play and his story.
0: We'll focus on the game for a moment here anyway.
1: Restocking. Well, certainly.
0: Standing in from the left-hand side against the right-handed Carson McDonald. The first pitch comes in a little bit low. 1-0. We have a 3-2 ball game. Again, East Grand Forks holding the one-run edge right now. They got their three runs to answer the Jacks' one run back in the first inning. And the Jacks have come back with one in the top of three, and now we're in the top of four.
1: But we're also talking about strike zones.
0: Yeah. So.
1: This coach, who is now umpire.
0: Stands in. His name was Dave. Anyway, pitch comes in, I thought, high. And the dugout thought, high, and somebody shouted out, you know, that's a little high, Dave. And then he said, he's crouching. That is a strike call. So I just said, I don't know. I lost it in the sun.
1: Yeah, I mean, what are you going to say? You're going to say that was a ball.
0: That's
1: like, what does he expect?
0: But the implication, of course, was that, yeah, I thought it was high, too.
1: Yeah.
0: Strike on that curveball. What a remarkable breaking pitch there. And Dokken goes down looking to start the top of the fourth inning.
1: Yeah, that outside part of the zone has been... Well, especially left side of the plate. That has been the spot today.
0: And that one is fouled and out of play, well out of play. So now Braylon Lucier is down 0-1. Boy, we did a game, and you had her. I'm thinking you were there. But you remember a game we did at Detroit Lakes about 2-3 years ago?
1: Oh, Tom, how could I forget
0: it? You could
1: it?
0: Not You could not get a...
1: How could I forget it?
0: You couldn't get a strike call.
1: Oh, it was the size of a thimble.
0: I think I said that, you know, the strike zone was the size of a tennis ball can.
1: That was exactly the metaphor that you used. It was a tennis ball can.
0: That one's fouled out of play, 0-2. That one's low. It actually gets away from the catcher, but no harm done. Umpire takes the time, and he's going to chase after it.
1: Yeah, there are some days that you just remember, and that was. There are some strike zones that you just remember,
0: right.
1: And that one was one. And then at the same time, we have seen some zones that have been expansive.
0: And that one is nubbed, actually, on the infield, but over to third base, and Lucher's going to be out on a great play, actually. The base umpire is indicating that, yeah, the Caden Walsh over at first base did keep the foot on the bag. But, yeah, he had a chance to beat that one out as it was a slow roller on the infield, but Stassen was right on it.
1: A couple observations here. Number one, the Jacks do have an arm up in the bullpen. Jack Zellman is getting ready out there.
0: A breaking ball for a strike. That was nasty.
1: The other observation I have here, Tom, does it feel like the Jacks are protecting a bit at the plate right now?
0: Yeah, probably, you know. And then there again, I mean, you know, if the concern is you're not being aggressive enough, you might tend to do that a little bit more too. 1-2 on another breaking ball from Carson McDonald. He's in a good rhythm right now. And Gish swings through it, and that's that. So no runs, no hits, no errors, couple of Ks there, nobody left. And at the end of 3.5 innings of play, it's East Grand Forks 3 and the Lumberjacks 2 on the Lumberjack Radio Network.
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1: The wind has been consistent here in East Grand Forks, but there are moments like right now where it's just taken it up a notch a little bit too. As we're onto the bottom of the fourth, and the Jacks have work to do. They are down 3-2 to East Grand Forks. The Green Wave putting up a three spot in the bottom of the first, and that's the difference right now in this game.
0: You know, I'm not concerned about it. I did feel one raindrop that hit my upper lip just a moment ago.
1: You had to say that.
0: We can look out in left center field. You can see there might be a shower out there, but as I said, I'm not making a big deal out of it. That's grounded towards second and just not played out there by Brower. As that one stayed down on him. You know, a little bit earlier we saw that where the bounce came up and hit him off the shoulder, and we gave him the base hit on that one. And this one, it stayed down flat on the ground. So we'll call that an E4. Won't you?
1: It was already down in the book.
0: Okay.
1: E4. Yeah, that's one where you're running onto it and you're looking to charge and pick it, but you might also be thinking about what happened earlier.
0: Exactly. You're waiting for the hop that didn't come.
1: Exactly.
0: Base flug is going to stand in now from the right-hand side. That is a high pop-up. Is it going to stay in play? Being chased. And you even had that little recessed area out there for Garrison. But he wasn't able to catch up to it, as he would have been running full steam right up until to that fence area.
1: Yeah, he was right up against it.
0: And they've got padding on the on the top of the fence and all that, but that's still not anything you want to do. All right, now my cheek and my lip just below my nose has felt a raindrop.
1: Thanks for the journey.
0: Trying to paint a picture, Joel.
1: You certainly are.
0: Decent lead over at first base, and that one's a little outside.
1: Lights are on, by the way, now.
0: Yeah, the lights came on as I was talking about that raindrop. I think that's just gotten a little bit darker on here due to the cloud cover. That's thickened up a bit. Lawson Berg from the stretch. Breaking ball. Got it. So there you go.
1: There it is.
0: And that's one of those that just not, as a hitter, there's just nothing you can do with it.
1: Nope, inside part of the zone. Again, left side of the plate. It was there.
0: And there it is again. This one was a little more on the plate, but got him swinging. As base flug goes down on that curveball. So still over at first base is Kovar. I wouldn't be surprised if Berg went over there here early on in this count. Mason Freeze is the hitter. He's got a good lead over there. And there's a breaking ball that is also going to get that one.
1: Boy, that was a great pitch for multiple reasons, Tom. One of them being that a gust kicked up as Berg was delivering it, but he still was able to knife it in the zone.
0: 0-1. He's looking over there toward first. He's going to go over there at some point. But he's been sparing with that. And sometimes Gansky, and we've known Gansky he did it against Sartell twice in one inning. You know, pegged the guy at first and at second, and he almost got another one a little bit later on.
1: Post-pitch. And
0: yeah.
1: Not even a guy stealing, a guy cheating off the bag.
0: Yep. So we've known it to happen. You notice how I got a little quieter when I said that.
1: Yes.
0: There's a ground ball out towards second. That one was a fieldable ball that was up in his glove. He's going to be able to make the play over at first base.
1: No, he did not.
0: He did not.
1: He did not. He's safe.
0: The throw was there. He was safe at first. So we'll have to call that one an E4 as well.
1: Yep.
0: You know, I thought he had recovered in time to make that play, but he did come scooting across the bag in time. So, E4, and now Biesgran has a couple of runners on, first and second. And Brower's having a rough inning over there. I had a few in my day. Brody Anderson is going to stand in to hit. Where's number 13? Number I wore in high school. I think a lot of the there's a breaking ball. Woo! For a strike.
1: That is nasty. Oh. Starts in coming your way.
0: Yeah.
1: And then dives in onto the corner. I mean, that's not fair.
0: At some levels of baseball, and for, you know, baseball's a superstition game anyway, but at some levels of baseball, they don't have a 13 jersey.
1: Interesting.
0: Yeah, I wore 13 in high school. At least one season I did.
1: I know you had your routines and things that you liked to do, but we've talked about superstition before, and you tended to be further away from that than most, with maybe a few things you like to do on a consistent basis.
0: Yeah, superstitions, not necessarily. And I think, what was it, Wade Boggs? I'm trying to remember who it was that ate chicken every day. Was that him?
1: Oh, there was somebody. It might have been Boggs.
0: I mean, every day. That one's a curveball outside. But there have been others. I remember Turk Wendell was one of those guys who would leap over the line, wouldn't step on the line, but he would leap over it every time, and I always thought that was kind of silly.
1: A lot of guys do that.
0: Yeah. But he'd do it. He'd go out and give up five runs, and he'd do it. It's like, you know, there's a strike. No, that's a ball. I'm sorry. That's outside for a ball. It's my superstition is, you know, at least once a game I like to call a ball a strike.
1: And oh, then, of course.
0: Yeah.
1: Got a courtesy runner coming in now for the green wave after the walk of the catcher, Anderson.
0: Well, we got bases full now. So.
1: It's going to be Olderback who's going to run again.
0: So yeah, this is an opportunity certainly for East Grand. We've got one out. We had a couple of errors in this inning, but now a base on balls, and we've got bases loaded. McDonald is the cleanup hitter as well. Boy, he drilled that one, but foul.
1: They are in up the middle, Tom. Double play could be an option, but they are in up the middle.
0: Yeah, it could be. And, of course, you know, in a tight game like this, you want to come home if you get the opportunity to do that. But if you're in, then that just makes it easier to poke it past you.
1: That's the idea.
0: That's the risk you take.
1: Yeah, but clearly the play is go home.
0: And that one hit him. Did it hit him? The umpire, is he holding him up? No, he's saying take the base. So we're going to score a run on the hit-by-pitch now. And this inning is not looking good here for the Jacks because, again, with a couple of errors and a base on balls and a hit-by-pitch, so they have not made them get a base hit yet. And they've scored a run. 4-2. East Grand Forks now leads. And it's 1-0. The hitter is Schmiederer. We're in the bottom of the fourth inning. And that's a pop-up Is it playable? It's not. It's going to be over the head of Zelman as that ball just carried and carried and carried. And that means not just one run, but a couple of runs are going to come home on that one. It looked like it was going to be a playable ball when it left the bat, but we know where the wind is blowing today, and that one was way up in the jet stream.
1: Yeah, and it had carry, a lot of carry.
0: And so it just kept on going and going and going.
1: Otto Grimm's come out of the dugout. Runners crossed over for a moment for EGF, or appeared to cross over. Both umpires are going to get together now and talk about it, because there may have been a situation here. McDonald had stopped off of first, and he was just planted there and you're kind of waiting to see what happened there. And then Schmiedeberg may have run past him.
0: Yeah, I did not see that.
1: I was watching that there because there was all kinds of confusion. McDonald was waiting on that. Schmiedeberg was running hard with the ball up in the air. And there, the question is, did they cross paths there? And I thought they had. One had come and had gone past the other. And then he went scooting back to first when McDonald ran on to second.
0: All right. So let's see what the umpires determine. As you were watching it, I was not. I did not see that happen. I was watching the ball be played.
1: They just called him out. They have called him out at first.
0: Okay.
1: Schmiedeberg is out. He ran past McDonald there after he had stopped.
0: Well, and that had to be a base hit, right? I mean, that as they tried to track it down in the breeze out there in right field. And now the conversation is happening between the home plate umpire and the coach for East Grand. Either way, it's a 6-2 ball game. The question is how many outs are there now?
1: Well, that'd be two out with that one. Yeah, both umpires are coming over now. They're going to talk to EGF's coach about it further here.
0: And again, you were looking at it. I did not see it. Otherwise, if I were here by myself, I would be sitting here wondering what on earth is going on right now.
1: Yeah, but I saw it because my eyes were out where yours were, out there to right center, seeing where that landed in. And once it landed, I saw all of a sudden that Schmiedeberg had turned hard, and he was going towards second.
0: Okay, they're
1: going
0: to send the runner at second back to first as well.
1: Okay.
0: Okay, so that's got to be McDonald, right?
1: Oh, wait, no, hang on. They are sending McDonald back to the dugout, and they're going to bring the batter back out, Schmiedeberg.
0: I believe
1: he's going to come back in, and he's going to be the runner at first. So he was fine. It was McDonald who had the issue there, which...
0: Well, because he was heading back to first base.
1: Yes, crossed over. Yep.
0: Okay, all right. Yeah, see, thank goodness you were here, because I would have been mystified by that one. Jacob Stassen, that's one of the things, and he fouls it back into the screen. 6-2 ball game, by the way. I mean, East Grand Forks is leading now. There are two outs, and we're in the bottom of the fourth inning. But we don't have instant replay, and we're not in on the conversation, so if there's some confusion, sometimes it's a matter of trying to figure it out or getting various perspectives on it. 1-1.
1: Yeah, with the conversations, you can sometimes discernibly hear them, depending on how audible and how vocal they are. But other times,
0: I'm hearing mostly wind today.
1: Yeah, so today that is definitely the case.
0: Even
1: though we are right behind the backstop, but you can infer too some of what's going on. And again, when Otto came out for that conversation, I knew exactly what he was looking at.
0: Thought about it. Did Gansky throw it out to first base? Did not. There's just the one runner on, but then again, three have come home here for East Grand. That one is just a little inside. That wind continues to blow. And you noted that the lights are on here at the ballpark. I always wonder how much good they do when it's not really dark yet, but you can tell that the infield is illuminated. And that's ball four. This is not a good inning for the Jacks, even though they've had a break or two.
1: Now, there have been issues with walks. Here comes Otto again.
0: Because there's just one hit in this inning. And since is this the second mound visit?
1: Not of the inning.
0: Yeah.
1: No, he had one earlier when Brodina was on the mound. That was the fourth walk issued out by Berg since he came in. He's also hit a batter, and there's going to be a pitching change, it looks like.
0: All right. Well, we'll see what they're going to do. And are we sure yet here that
1: Zelman just came in from right field.
0: Okay.
1: And he's got the pitching sleeve with him there, it looks like. Although, are they making it? Yes, the change has been made.
0: Okay. We're going to take a break here and right back after the – and we'll kind of sort things out on this pitching change on the Lumberjack Radio Network.
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9: Are you in pain? Why wait to start?
0: All right, so we're back here now, and Zelman's going to pitch. He's a lefty, and so that'll be the first look that they get there. Heaton Brodina is moving from short back to second base, which is a position he's familiar with. Brower, who was at second, is going to go out to right field. So Brodina, here, I was just thinking I didn't have to erase all the letters, and I did anyway. So Brodina goes out to is at second base, and Berg is back to short, correct?
1: That's right.
0: Lawson Berg is now back to short, and Zelman comes in from right field to be the pitcher. So that is that's what we're doing for changes right now, as the Jacks have dropped three runs here in this inning, and again they have not. There's been just the one hit, and the one hit was that pop fly that just kept carrying and carrying and carrying and caused some problems out in left center field, right center field, rather.
1: You know, it's a busy week for the Lumberjacks. Brodina threw 40 pitches, Berg threw 49. I think that might be some of the idea, keeping them available for future games this week.
0: There's a strike called on the first pitch from Zelman.
1: Because they do have a doubleheader that's going to be at home against Moorhead on Wednesday.
0: Yes, they do. Checks the bases, does Zelman, and here's the pitch, and he swings through that one. There are two outs in the inning, and, yeah, they'd love to escape this one without any more damage. There is a runner in scoring position. And the outs have been on a strikeout. And there it is. Inside pitch, but a good fastball on the corner. And so that will wrap up the inning. So there was three runs that came across on one hit. There are two left. And there was two errors in the inning as well. So that's how it looks at the end of the fourth inning. 6-2, it's East Grand Forks lead on the Lumberjack Radio Network.
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1: All right, on to the top of the fifth inning. It's 6-2 East Grand Forks. The Green Wave have made a pitching change as Caden Walsh is now on the mound, coming over from first base. Schmiedeberg has taken over at first base. Kovar is now in right field. as we continue to make our way around the diamond here. And in center field is where Carson McDonald now is. So all that's right. The shuffle for the green wave.
0: Okay, so McDonald, the pitcher, is now out in center field. Yeah, this is really a mess. This is not very nice of them to do this.
1: Yeah, that's why I called it the shuffle.
0: Yeah. So Caden Walsh, right-hander. And the first hitter for the Jacks is going to be Brower. Watches that one. That's a strike called. Walsh just looks like the solid linebacker types out there. One and one. Comes in a little low, so two and one as we see the dirt fly. And on a day like today, the dirt really wants to fly.
1: Yeah, and it will do it pretty easily. Two runs, both unearned, surrendered by McDonald on just two hits.
0: So Jackson, the top of the fifth inning here, down 6-2. And that is grounded toward first base and played by Schmiedeberg. Is he going to get the throw over? Nope. The throw got over in time, I think. Walsh might have missed the bag when he was stepping over it to make the play. So the attempted play was over there first base to the pitcher, but the play was not made successfully.
1: Yeah, that's one way to jump into the game there for Cash Rasmus, pinch hitting there.
0: What are we calling this?
1: Yeah, that's a single. I'd call that an infield hit. Just great running by Rasmus to get aboard.
0: Right. He's got a decent lead over at first base. They're going to try and hold him on. The throw is, or the pitch is, a strike right down the middle to Lawson Berg, hitting from the left-hand side. Jacks have some ground to make up here at 6-2.
1: And Rasmus has a lot of speed, so not a surprise to see him run that one out. Walsh had to go over to cover and just wasn't quick enough.
0: Swings through that one, does Lawson Berg. Pitching from the stretch is Caden Walsh. Breaking ball, swings through it, and there's a strikeout. So right now, runner at first is Rasmus. And Zellman is going to be the hitter. Zellman, of course, had come on to pitch at the end of the last inning, and that's a strike, 0-1.
1: He's got one of the now three hits that the Jacks have had today, Zellman. He's been on base twice.
0: And inside, the throw is down to first, and that was a good throw. Runner back in plenty of time over there, but just something, again, to get inside the head of the runner, if nothing else. Zellman?
1: Trying to keep him on a string.
0: Left-handed hitter. There's the pitch from the stretch. Pop up, and is it going to be playable out toward the third base? And we can't see it.
1: That's foul. And
0: out of play.
1: But
0: it is foul and out of play. If you're wondering at all what is across the road from the ballpark out here at East Grand Forks, I think it's, I was going to say North Dakota, but that's not west, is it?
1: No, no.
0: There's nothing there. And that one is the other direction and out of play.
1: No, we're not far away, but
0: yeah.
1: We're not that close.
0: Well, you know, and it's cloud cover. I mean, if the clouds weren't here, I'd be able to tell you.
1: Well, then you'd say the sun was in my eyes. I don't know.
0: I lost it in the sun. And there's a call, third strike, and Zellman goes down. So two Ks in a row now, swinging and a call, third strike, looking for Zellman from Caden Walsh. Gunnar Gansky is going to stand in now from the right-hand side. Gansky got hit by a pitch. Back in the third inning. And that's in the dirt. 1-0 to Gunnar Gansky. Runner over at first base and is Cash Rasmus. Looking over, there is Walsh, and he goes with the pitch.
1: Hit him
0: and
1: again.
0: And did it get him? You got him again.
1: Different pitcher, same outcome.
0: Yeah, and it's not like he's crowding the plate or anything. I mean, it was way inside.
1: Well, now you got to take advantage.
0: Yeah, you got runners right now at first and second. There are two outs in the inning. And James Garrison, your cleanup hitter, is up. He's 1-for-2. Hitting from the left-hand side. Against Walsh. Breaking ball. Strike call.
1: Nice pitch.
0: That's very nice.
1: Very
0: nice
1: pitch. Controlled breaker.
0: Came right across the center of the plate against the left-handed hitter Garrison. Garrison with the wide-open stance. And time is called by the umpire.
1: Yeah, Garrison asked for it late, and it was granted. Not late enough. Just in time.
0: Well, sometimes a hitter will do that to throw the timing of the pitcher off. And sometimes it's because their timing has been thrown off by a long wait.
1: Exactly.
0: 0-1. There are two outs and two on. Breaking ball. This one comes in high.
1: Walsh had missed on that pitch anyway when Garrison called for time, so same outcome. Regardless.
0: Looks out towards second. Rasmus, and that is another breaking ball, and it's drilled out towards left field, and that one lands. Carlson made a stab at it, and one run is in. Looks like the second run is going to come in as well, and he's over at second base. Is Garrison doing the job of the cleanup hitter? It looked to me that Carlson was coming in, but it looked like he had a bead on it as he kind of dropped the glove down, but he was not able to glove it.
1: Yeah, he was trying to measure up where he was going to make that play because he knew it was going to be pretty tight to the ground like that, Tom, but he just didn't quite get the timing down, and that's the hit that the Jacks so badly needed.
0: Very timely hit. And there's a grounder towards second, but snagged over there by Baseflug, and he does make the play there to retire the side. The Jacks do manage to get a couple of runs in on two hits and no errors, and there was one left. And so at the end now of four and a half innings of play, it's East Grand Forks 6 and the Jacks 4 on the Lumberjack Radio Network.
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1: Bottom of the fifth inning at Stouse Park in East Grand Forks. 6-4 EGF up on the Miller & Associates scoreboard. The Jacks plating two with two outs in the top of the fifth. And now Jack Zellman trying to hold serve on the mound as Bemidji tries to battle back here on this very windy day. Tom Lucas has gotten an extra sharpening of the pencil in, and I believe he's ready to go, and it looks like the Jacks are ready to go in the field as well. Are you ready to go?
0: I like to keep about four or five pencils available.
1: I've noticed. Yeah, and if you don't have a lot of pencils on hand, you you get a little flustered because then you go, I hope I have the sharpener. And if you don't have the sharpener, well, then you're working with a nub. So
0: scoreboard is angry right now.
1: It is off, seemingly.
0: That one is a foul out of play. Correct me if I'm wrong, Joel, and I could very well be, but I recall a situation out here a number of years ago where one field was not available, so they played the JV game after, and that's ball, after the varsity game, but I don't remember there being lights on this field then, because it got really dark. Were the lights here, and they just didn't use them?
1: I mean, these lights, they have the look of lights that have been around for a while, or maybe they just didn't use them that day.
0: Yeah, it could be, but I remember it getting really, really dark by the end of that.
1: By the way, just confirming, Rasmus is now in right field. He's taken over there in place of Brower.
0: Breaking ball, but didn't dive back in. Now the scoreboard comes back on. 6-4 ball game.
1: Just needed a reset, I suppose.
0: The hitter is number one. So that is Carlson. Okay. Yeah, I must have missed something on my book because I had Walsh up. That's fouled back to the screen. What did Walsh do at the end of last inning?
1: Struck out looking.
0: Oh, that's right. Of course he did. You know what I did? I put the pitching change. That is a fly ball. That boy, look at the wind take that one. Out closer to right field, and he does make the play out there, and that's Rasmus.
1: Well done.
0: But fly ball, and it was moving in the breeze.
1: Yeah, that was a journey. It started just right of center and then drifted more toward true right center field, but Rasmus had a pretty good read on where he needed to be.
0: Yeah, we had three fielders who were giving it a look. In Brodina, Gish, and Rasmus. That is a called strike on Kovar. And it almost certainly was going to drift into the right field area, and he was in good position to get it. That is a ground ball towards second, and up with it there and over to first to make the play. Brodina to Garrison on a 4-3 put out. And the green wave now, two up, two down. We're in the bottom of the fifth inning.
1: That is three straight retired, and that is the best run the Jacks have had all game in that regard, defensively and pitching.
0: Wow. Baseflug is going to be the hitter now.
1: They've needed it.
0: Leadoff hitter, and that is nubbed, actually. It was kind of off the handle and foul out of play.
1: Yeah, ran in on the hands there.
0: So 0-1. Zellman looking in, pitching from the stretch. Some people do when there's nobody on. It's really a matter of comfort. I mean, there's the convention is to go to the full windup, but if a pitcher just feels better pitching from the stretch, then that's what they ought to do. And that is grounded over toward third, and up with it is Lucier, and he's going to bounce one over. Did he get there? No, he did not. It did not get there in time. That looked like an infield hit to me.
1: Sure was. Yep.
0: As it was kind of right in the hole at third base, and Lucier got up with it, and he did the best he could to get it over. But just, again, your leadoff hitter, Baseflug, was able to get there.
1: Yeah, combination of good running and a long throw. Garrison made a good pick over there at first to dig that out.
0: So now Mason Free stands in. They have a runner on. There are two outs in the bottom of the fifth inning. Again, East Grand Forks has a 6-4 lead over the Lumberjacks right now.
1: You know, I was going to say with what you were talking about of some guys choosing to pitch out of the stretch or not, you're pitching out of the stretch if a guy gets on, regardless.
0: Yeah.
1: So you might as well,
0: right.
1: You got to be ready to throw that way.
0: Yeah, if you're going with the full windup and there's a guy on, you're giving up a lot of stolen bases.
1: Right. So, full windup, it's your choice. But from the stretch, you got to be ready to pitch like that regardless.
0: Not a big lead over at first base at all. That one drifts a little. Gansky on it. you know, we noted at the beginning that, you know, the backstop is pretty close here in this ballpark. And we're used to seeing a lot more space back here.
1: The big question is how much will the ball bounce off the padding?
0: Yeah, there's that. And I don't get the sense there's a lot of bounce at all based on what we've seen so far.
1: Which hasn't been much.
0: No. 2-2, two outs. Number two hitter in Freeze. There's the pitch, and that looks like a base hit. It does drop out in the right field, and up with it is Rasmus, and he tosses it in a hurry. So, once again, East Grand is in business after that base hit. That's two hits in a row now.
1: Boy, that was a good swing on a pitch up in the zone there.
0: Yeah, it really
1: just
0: was.
1: Flattened it out.
0: Yeah, and there was little doubt about it. I mean, you weren't going to get in on that one. It wasn't going to hold up long enough. I always appreciate the home plate umpire that keeps the plate clean.
1: Indeed. Those little things, keeping things tidy. It's a good way to buy time, too. We've
0: talked sometimes, about that. Yeah. Sometimes if it's a foul tip or whatever else,
1: suddenly
0: that plate looks pretty dirty.
1: If somebody's hurting.
0: Boy, fastball there. It's called a ball. A little high. On Brody Anderson, number three hitter. He scored a couple of times. He reached on a single and scored back in the first inning. Double play in the second inning to end that inning, and then walked and scored in the fourth. The runs have come in bunches here for East Grand. They scored three back in the first and three in the fourth. And here's a ball. 2-0. Zellman, third pitcher for the Lumberjacks today. Brodina, Berg, and now Zellman. Runners on first and second for East Grand Forks. Here's a ball. You know, we don't want to talk a great deal about it, and I know it's not you, Joel, but there's an odor coming off the field across the way that if you're not used to.
1: It's different.
0: It's different.
1: Yep.
0: And that's a straight four-pitch walk there as that one was well high. And now we have bases loaded. Carson McDonald.
1: Yeah, all this with two outs.
0: Yeah.
1: Started with the infield single over to third, then the liner into right, and now they're loaded up for the cleanup man.
0: You got a runner over at first base, and that is Noah Olderback.
1: Yep, back into courtesy run again.
0: Visit to the mound for Gansky. Yeah, get the out. Out at any base, of course, in these conditions, and so whichever is the most convenient to make the out. And, of course, hoping they can keep it on the infield if it's a batted ball. Swings through that one.
1: Boy, got him chasing there. That came down. But McDonald was thinking full send.
0: McDonald is the cleanup hitter. He's been hit a couple of times today. Lefty against lefty. There's a pitch. And it's up. That could stay in play. Lucher is over. Makes the play. Diving. Right at the dirt in front of the dugout. What a play for Lucher to end the inning. And no harm done in spite of having the bases loaded. So we have no runs on two hits. No errors. And there were three left on. And at the end of five innings, the Jacks hold them there. 6-4 lead for East Grand Forks on the Lumberjack Radio Network.
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0: Back at Stouse Field here in East Grand Forks this afternoon for Lumberjack Baseball. They're down by two right now to East Grand Forks. And even though we aren't seeing the sun and we haven't really noticed too many degrees added back, it does seem to be at least brightening a little bit now out here at the ballpark. Joel Hoover is play-by-play.

0: strikeout looking, which was back in the fourth inning against the starting pitcher McDonald. 0-1 is grounded, second base side. It's going to be a tough play. Charging over, unable to come up with it. His base fluke as he was trying to get in the hole. And Dokken is aboard as base fluke was charging over toward first to try to flag that one down. Couldn't come up with it. The home scoreboard has ruled that an error.
1: That's not an error.
0: That is a tough home scoreboard to call that an error. He was running all out there to try to run that one down. EGF has more errors than they've been given credit for on the scoreboard. That should not be one of them.
1: Yeah, well, no, that's base hit.
0: Lucher is in now as he takes the ball inside, throw down to first. Dokken goes back in standing, although Anderson again ripped a rocket down there over to first to check on him.
1: I remember one time being charged with an error that mystified me, and I...
0: Did it inspire you the rest of the game?
1: No.
0: Oh.
1: But it was one of those deals where, you know, I got back to the dugout, and it was like, well, if you can touch it, you can catch it. And I'm like,
0: oh,
1: no,
0: man.
1: No.
0: That's not how it
1: that's
0: works.
1: That's not how it works.
0: 2-0 to Lucher. Man, that we've talked about that kind of judgment before as Walsh fires over and Schmiedeberg gives a little courtesy
1: well,
0: tag.
1: I won't talk about Dokken. The qualifications of the person that made that decision either,
0: well,
1: but they weren't
0: no,
1: great.
0: We need not get into that. That's, for these purposes, that's here nor there. We're not
1: like,
0: going to put anybody
1: on
0: blast. 2-0 from the stretch. Walsh righty-to-righty with the pitch. And that one runs inside. 3-0 now to Lucher, who's 0-for-2 today with a strikeout and a groundout. And he represents the tying run right now in this 6-4 game. Top of the sixth inning. Dokken aboard at first, taking a healthy lead. Two big steps off of first. Nobody out. Walsh checks over the shoulder.
1: That's two big footsteps is what that is.
0: Yeah, definitely. Strike one delivered as Lucher takes on 3-0. Yeah, two very, very healthy steps. Actually, you could say 2.5 even with that little extra step.
1: I would say
0: step.
1: Three.
0: Yeah, that extra step that he's getting off there. 3-1 delivery, ball four. Lucher turning away from that as that ran in high and tight. And now the Jacks are starting to take some pitches.
1: I sense a little momentum here.
0: Yep.
1: Let's hope it keeps going now.
0: Yeah, Brody Anderson recognizes it as the catcher for EGF is going to step
1: courtesy
0: out.
1: Courtesy runner.
0: Yeah, and they are going to get a courtesy runner in here for Lucher. Actually, that would be a
1: pinch runner.
0: Yep, it would be a pinch runner. Leo McKeon is going to run for Lucher over at first. A great play there on that dive and grab he made in front of the dugout, and now he draws a walk. Here in the top of the sixth, and the Jacks have got a little something going as Miles Gish will be the hitter. He reached on an error at second on a ballooned throw from base Flug back in the second inning, but Gish just moments later was erased as he tried to go for second base, and that ball just caromed off the fencing in front of the EGF dugout, and then Gish was dead to rights. And then he struck out back in the fourth inning. Jacks have 2-1. The tying run is at first. That is McKeon, who's hiding behind the first baseman, Schmiedeberg, right now because he's pinched in. Infield in at the corners. Gish shows bunt, pulls back on ball one outside.
1: Hiding from you, maybe. I don't think he's going to get by with it.
0: Well, you can see where he's been positioning himself. I mean, look, he's right behind him.
1: I know what you mean.
0: 1-0. The delivery, and that's high. 2-0. Gish again.
1: Well, that was another good breaking ball. Just came in a little high.
0: Yeah, that's two straight breakers from Walsh. He's not been able to pull the string enough, though. Two balls, no strikes. And the lead runner is Dokken out at second. Righty to lefty as Gish stands in. 2-0. Shows bunt. He gets it down this time. Walsh off the mound. Looks to third. Over to first. Not a chance. Not a chance. He was dead as soon as he looked at third base. You just can't do that, not with a guy as fast as Miles Gish. Blazing down the line, Walsh thought he had him regardless there. No way. That's not knowing who you've got at the plate there.
1: You know, and I saw him look down toward Otto over at third base, and I saw a sign come the way, and I was going to say something. I wonder if something's on. And just a moment later, he dropped the bat down.
0: So they are loaded, and here is Cash Rasmus with a chance to turn the tables on this game. First pitch way outside for ball one. So that one slipped out of the hand of Walsh. Rasmus singled last time up, that infield single, and he came around to score an inning ago. Righty to lefty. 1-0, swung on, lifted the opposite way. This is a tough one. It's going to get into foul ground. Basket catch attempt is not made by Stassen.

0: as he had a shot at it over the shoulder, but he could not reel it in.
1: Well, and here's the other thing. I mean, right over the, you've got the runner at third base tagging up over there. Because if he makes that play on that foul ball running toward left field, you stand a really good chance of being able to get home.
0: Depending on how quickly the third baseman can readjust, because he'd have to turn and fire then.
1: Yeah, because he was moving pretty fast in that direction.
0: One ball, one strike. Infield is in on the corners. Double play depth up the middle. Rasmus stands in. The pitch, low and tight, 2-1. 6-4 lead for East Grand Forks, but the Jacks are in business here. Tying run at second. Go-ahead run at first. Load it up for Rasmus. Two balls, one strike. Sand from the stretch. Walsh, the delivery. Line sharply to second and caught at second. No play anywhere else. Everyone was hanging around as that was a liner that didn't have a lot of loft on it. Base Flug able to make a clean play for out number one.
1: Yeah, it was right at him over at second base, and the base runners were able to make a quick adjustment.
0: Back to the top of the order, and Lawson Berg, who has been a guy who has put up a good RBI number this season for the Jacks. Walked and scored in the first, a line out and a strikeout since, as he scoots back on ball one inside. 1-0 the count. Same situation here for EGF defensively. Double play depth up the middle, and they're in at the corners. Top of the sixth, two-run game. The pitch is down, 2-0.
1: You know, we haven't seen a lot of shading out in center field, but he's shading them here.
0: Oh, yeah. McDonald really playing the pull toward right center. Although Carlson's pulled a little bit further over into left center, over and left. Two balls, no strikes. Righty to lefty. The pitch. Grounded. Back up the middle. Over to second. Base Flug. Over to second for one. The fire over to first is not in time. So the run scores from third. Dockin comes in. They get the runner at second there as Gish was coming that way. But Berg runs well, and he's safe as the green wave can't pull the double play. And now the tying run is 90 feet down the line, but there are two outs. Cleanly done. And Base Flug has had some adventures out at second today, but no problem there on the 4-6. So two out, one in, runners at the corners. And here is Zellman. And now they're going to try to get the rundown on. Berg looking for it. They look over towards second. Base Fluke's just going to chase Berg back. That is very, very smart defensive work there. Just not even thinking about getting the rundown on. And meanwhile, McKeon stuck over at third.
1: Yeah, he could not have played that any better.
0: We've
1: really
0: seen that
1: out of second
0: so
1: base.
0: Many times,
1: absolutely.
0: Tom, in the last few years. We've seen that a lot. And the Jacks love to do that if they can. So Berg is safe, stepping back. Let's see if he runs again here. Righty to lefty, Zellman stands in. And now time called. Zellman saw enough there of Walsh thinking as he was waiting on the mound. But, yeah, we've seen that so often. The rundown gets induced. You get so caught up trying to make the inning ending out, and then you end up giving up a run.
1: Well, and it's hard as defenders sometimes because you want to make the throw then home to prevent that from happening. And
0: Berg
1: then
0: stays. Here's a fly ball out towards center. It's got a lot on it, but is playable. McDonald drifts back, makes the play, and the side is retired. The Jacks leave a chance out there to tie the game as they had the bases loaded with one out, but they can only push one run across, and it scores on two hits. There were, in the inning, no errors. And, in fact, they had the bases loaded with nobody out, but they can only get one across. One run, two hits, no errors, two left. On to the bottom of the sixth, one-run game, 6-5, EGF on the Lumberjack Radio Network.
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1: We're back here at the ballpark at East Grand Forks. We now have a one-run game as the Jacks have managed to get one back in the top of the sixth inning. So now as we head to the bottom of the sixth, even though the numbers on the scoreboard, the inning-by-inning numbers, are now all zeros except for that last inning, it's a 6-5 ball game as Joel Hoover once again has the play-by-play.
0: Yeah, big opportunity for the Jacks. Bases loaded, nobody out, but a line out and then a ground out, a fielder's choice with a runner retired at second. That scored one run, but then a fly out to end the inning. The Jacks just have not been able to get enough good line drive contact today, and that was another instance there as Cole Schmiedeberg on a foul tip is down 0-1 as Jack Zellman begins another inning of relief work.
1: Yeah, he was behind on that one.
0: Lefty to righty. Zellman from the stretch. 0-1 delivery is taken off the plate for ball one. Schmiedeberg today is officially 1-for-1 on base all three times. Two walks and a single. That was a two-run single as he swings and misses and is down 1-2. And right now, that knock from back in the fourth inning, which came with the bases loaded, although he was then out as he crossed the runner, was on the base pass. Actually, he was not out. It was the runner ahead of him as he swings and misses and goes down on strike three. But that right now is the difference in this game. And he's down this time swinging as Zellman retires him to start off the home half of the sixth inning and bring to the plate the new batter, and that is Jacob Stassen. So, yeah, he was not out. He was fine. It was the runner ahead of him who
1: was going back. McDonald crossed him going back to first base.
0: Correct. One out, nobody on. And Zellman fires a first-pitch strike into Stassen, who is 0-for-2, on base twice, though, with a fielder's choice and a walk. Zellman again, 0-1. Pops it in there high, ball one.
1: The game is just shy of 2 hours old at this point. We got started a couple of minutes late.
0: Zellman from the stretch, lefty to righty, 1-1 pitch. Breaking ball, and that's in there for strike two on the outside corner. Wind has dropped a little bit.
1: I think when the sun started making an appearance again, it's not here, but I mean when that cloud cover and that little tiny bit of a rain shower came through, the wind picked up for a while.
0: Down a little bit now, though. Count even, 2-2 to Stassen. Zellman fires, taken, called, strike three. Stassen goes down staring, and there are two gone. Down in the zone, back-to-back strikeouts delivered by Jack Zellman.
1: You know, I appreciate your putting the emphasis on it, Joel, but the umpire's call was enough.
0: Oh, I do that anyway on a called strikeout. Here's Walsh.
1: I thought I was going to get hit for a second there.
0: Takes a strike on the outside corner. Another first pitch strike offering.
1: Hoover's finally had enough.
0: Oh, I like doing the call of it there with the fist pump. Walsh is 1-for-2 today. Breaking ball high, delivered by Zellman. 1-1. Walsh had a two-run double back in the first inning. Stung one down the line. Walked in the third. Struck out looking in the fourth. 1-1 pitch. Swing and a miss. 1-2. Zellman is cooking with the hot stuff right now. 1-2. Lefty to righty. Jacks with one more chance here. Trying to keep it a one-run game going into the seventh. One ball, two strikes. Zellman has his sign. Delivers. Taken. He got him looking. Strike three. Zellman strikes out the side, and the inning is over. No runs, no hits, no errors, none left. Jacks have work to do. One to tie as we head to the top of the seventh. 6-5. East Grand Forks on the Lumberjack Radio Network.
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1: Well, here we go in the top of the seventh inning. the Lumberjacks, who have seemingly started to, I don't want to say come alive, but there's just a sense that that the Jacks are maybe starting to turn things a little bit here late in this ball game, and hopefully they will continue that here into the seventh inning.
0: Well, this is the real test now, because they need one to tie. But they have 3, 4, and 5. Gansky, Garrison, and Brodina due up here in the top of the seventh. And Caden Walsh looking to close it out here for the Green Wave. You know, you hate to do this, but you also kind of have to do it, Tom. Remember back in the first inning, Jack Zellman thrown out, going for home on Garrison's single out into left field. That run looming pretty large right now, as Gunnar Gansky is the batter. He is 0 for 1, has been hit by a pitch twice, scored back in the fifth inning, and he takes one inside at the ankles for ball one. 1-0 the count. So we start off the seventh, top of the seventh here at EGF. 2 years ago, the Jacks squeezed out a comeback one-run win against the Green Wave as ball two is taken low. They trailed going into the late stages of that one before pulling that one out against the Green Wave that day. Tom and I were sitting in this very spot in what was an 8-7 win. 2-0 to Gansky, Jack's top hitter this season for batting average. The 2-0 pitch is tight, and it's ball three.
1: He's been tight and low and tight again.
0: 3-0 to Gansky. And it raises questions with this guy at the plate. What's the plan here? The pitch, it's low. It's a four-pitch walk. That was in the dirt, so not even a thought of will he swing 3-0. Didn't have to. The tying run is aboard. And now time is called by the Green Wave.
1: He was tight and low, and then tight and low again for the four-pitch walk.
0: So they are gathering on the mound here, the Green Wave, and I think this is a defensive adjustment here, a defensive conversation, and nothing more for the time being on what to do here with nobody out and a runner now aboard. And Gansky, who does like to run a little bit, although Anderson has proven himself very capable behind the plate today, has not thrown anybody out on the base paths, but that arm has been a deterrent, no question. Conversation is over.
1: I will say that Brody Anderson on that on the last couple of throws down at the end of the inning, in the warm-ups, did sail him a little bit. So from behind the plate. I'm not saying that it would happen. I'm just saying that did happen in the last couple innings when it didn't happen early.
0: Well, it is a slightly different situation that's going now. Things have been heightened as James Garrison is the hitter, and he is 2 for 3 today. Singled back in the first, and he had a two-run double with two outs in the fifth. Big spot here. Righty to lefty. First pitch is off the plate. Ball one. Low and away. Checking on Gansky over at first, staying put there. We'll see what kind of lead he gets here. As Garrison steps out, he's checking the signs right now on the wrist as he stands in. Gansky taking a healthy lead. Two steps, even a little more, over at first. Very healthy lead. Walsh checks over the shoulder. The pitch taken. Strike one on the outside corner.
1: I thought he was going over to first with that one. That surprised me a little bit.
0: He's had a few pickoff throws. He was on the receiving end of the pickoffs earlier, was Walsh. Had two that got away on errant throws from the starter, McDonald, who is very much shading out toward right center right now. Runner goes. The pitch is tight inside, and no chance for the throw. Gansky is in at second. That one ran low and tight. I think Walsh overthrew it a little bit with that call for the runner. 2-1. I mean, did you get that sense, Tom? Maybe a little overthrow?
1: Yeah,
0: two balls, one strike, and now the tying run is aboard in scoring position. Nobody out.
1: Little aim in his arm on that one, too.
0: The pitch, breaking ball, strike two, taken on the outside corner as that dove in on the outside edge. 2-2 to Garrison. Gave a little reaction there, an audible and visible reaction there at the plate when he took that one and knew. Two balls, two strikes. Walsh checks second twice, and now to the plate. Breaking ball, swing, and a miss for strike three. Really good pitch. Went back to that same curveball on the outside edge, and Garrison's down for out number one.
1: Boy,
0: really
1: big
0: time.
1: I'll see if it stays for Brodina, but there was a lot of room between the first baseman and the second baseman on that one.
0: Yeah, it's staying the case right now, at least for the moment. Brodina stands in on the left side. First pitch is low in the dirt, but picked out by Anderson on ball one. Brodina is 0-for-3. Strikeout, flyout, ground out.
1: Man, just look at it out there.
0: Big space between first and second right now. 1-0 pitch. Taken high. Ball got out of the glove of Anderson. He's going to fire down to second anyway and check the runner. And base fluke has to protect there as that one tailed away a little bit. And there was no thought of getting the runner. The thought was, don't let this get away. 2-0. Gansky was teasing big time off second. Got the catcher to do exactly the kind of thing Gansky likes to do. 2-0. Ready to lefty. The pitch. Breaking ball. Strike one on the outside corner. That is Walsh's best friend right now.
1: Yep.
0: That pitch. That's the pitch that he has at the moment, and he's making it work. 2-1. Tying run at second. One out. Top of seven in a one-run game. Jack's trailing and trying to find one. Skansky takes a big lead again. 2-1 pitch is high and outside. Ball three.
1: He does seem to be trying to steer it a little bit more this inning, I think.
0: 3-1. This is the third inning of relief work for Walsh, so he certainly had time to get acclimated to the conditions. 3-1, righty to lefty. Brodina stands in, very upright in the box. Walsh from the stretch will turn and will throw to second, and that bounces off of Gansky or off a glove or otherwise, but it stays on the infield and was easily able to be tracked down by Freeze, the covering shortstop.
1: Well, that'd be a silly way to give up a run, wouldn't it?
0: It would. Or at least to give up a base in that case. 3-1. Walsh again looks to second. To the plate. Way outside for ball four. Could not rein in that curveball. And now the go-ahead run is on base. Brodina to first. Behind Gansky. And the batter is restocking. 1-for-3. Had a single and a run scored an inning ago. Ground out and a strikeout as well. But he singled off Walsh last time. First pitch. Inside, it hit him. It hit him on the leg, and the bases are loaded. Just could not rein it in. And they are loaded up for Lucher as he will come to bat. One pitch, and Dokken hit, and there's nowhere to put him now. Double play, depth up the middle, back on again for EGF.
1: I looked toward the first base dugout and started to wonder if we weren't going to see a visit here, but he's going to left him out there.
0: Well, you can't visit without making the change.
1: I know. That's what I'm wondering.
0: They are going to play the infield in all the way around. A little tighter at double play, depth up the middle, but they're all in for Lucher. First pitch sails over his head and is gloved by Anderson on ball one. And now Walsh is really fighting it. 1-0, tying run 90 feet away. Go-ahead run at second. Base is loaded, one out. 6-5, EGF, Lucher at the plate. 1-0 pitch is spotted for a strike down in the zone, 1-1. A fastball delivery. And that was just what Walsh needed. He needed something good there, and he got it. As Lucher stands in. 1-1 pitch, breaking ball, and it came back for strike two on the inside corner. Lucher in disbelief, but it came back and came in there, 1-2. Lucher walked last time up. 1-ball, 2 strikes. The pitch, breaking ball, low, 2-2. Boy, you need a good eye to hold off there, and Lucher had it. Count even. 2-2, infield stays in, wind whips again. Walsh ready with the delivery, swinging a grounder towards short. It bounces. It's bobbled. Throw is over to first in time, and the game is tied. Good composure by Freeze to recollect there when he knew he couldn't go home. He retires Lucher, but the Jacks have knotted it up. It's even at 6, and now the go-ahead run is down the line at third. Lucher did what he needed to do. Ball in play. Enormous there. And now the batter will be J.D. Wood as he will bat for Gish. Wood, one of the Jack seniors, digging in here at the plate in the seventh inning with a tying run down the line. 6-3 ground out, RBI for Lucher there a moment ago. Second and third, two out, righty to lefty as Wood digs in. First pitch, breaking ball, ball one down. Got that base empty now, the green wave, and of course with two outs, they can play at normal depth on the infield defensively. But we are tied up. Wood at the plate, to the plate. 1-0 is outside, 2-0.
1: Boy, more dirt moving across on the on that strong wind now.
0: Yeah, and that's going to challenge those fielders on any grounders or otherwise. Two balls, no strikes. The delivery down the middle for strike one. As Walsh again pulls it back in there, 2-1. Wood batting for Gish. And picked up a hit an inning ago on that infield single, the bunt single, when he got aboard. 2-1. The pitch. Breaking ball. Came back. Strike two. So that one sailed back in on the wind. 2-2 to Wood. Two outs. 2-1. Go ahead run at third. Righty to lefty. Walsh from the stretch. The 2-2 pitch. Did not come back. Ball three. Runners will not be going with the empty base. Yeah, it looked like
1: that was a serious framing opportunity there.
0: He tried.
1: He gave it a try.
0: Yeah, but it was definitely outside to start. Just never came back. Three balls, two strikes. Payoff pitch taken. Ball four. Just came in low at the knees, under the knees, and Wood is on. As that fastball just wasn't quite there, and they're loaded again for Cash Rasmus.
1: You might have heard me draw a breath.
0: Yes, it was audible.
1: It was close.
0: Gish is back in now. He will come back in to run for Wood. So Gish returns on the base paths, and now here is Cash Rasmus. Hit a liner to second an inning ago. Bases loaded again here in the seventh. Tie game, first pitch, ball one, high and way outside. And again, there's nowhere to put him for Walsh, who's already walked three and has hit a batter in this inning. The pitch taken, ball two. There has not been a hit in the inning. But the Jacks have still tied the game and have a chance to go ahead. Righty to lefty. Walsh peers in, has his sign. Two balls, no strikes. The offering, swung on, lifted out towards center. It is playable, but it's a little tricky. Drifting back, making the play, those freeze. Coming back from short to retire the side. And the Jacks leave that tie run down the line, but they have kept things alive. One run, it scores on no hits. No errors, but three left. Bottom of the seventh in East Grand Forks. It's tied at six on the Lumberjack Radio Network.
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1: Well, here we are. We do have, you noted earlier, the lights on. We're seeing a little bit more blue in the sky toward center field here at the ballpark. But directly above us is a nasty-looking bunch of clouds and a lot of nasty wind that's come along with those. As we enter into the bottom of the seventh inning in a tie ball game, Joel.
0: 8-9-1 for East Grand Forks. Two up against Jack Zellman as he works again in relief and starts with a fastball for a strike on the outside corner. Coming off, striking out the side in the sixth inning. He has retired four in a row, going back to when the bases were loaded in the fifth as Zellman misses with ball one high. To the batter, Carter Carlson, 0-for-3 with a couple groundouts and a flyout. Zellman with a deep breath from the stretch. 1-1 pitch, foul tip into the glove, strike two. Carlson, Kovar, and Basefluk due up for East Grand Forks, which led 6-2 for the Jacks and mounted the comeback to tie things up. 1-2 pitch is reached and tagged out toward left field and will drop in for a base hit. And he reached out upstairs for that one, did Carlson, leveled it out perfectly, and the winning run is on for EGF on a really sweet piece of hitting.
1: Dokken playing fairly shallow out in left field under these conditions. But that ball was placed out there.
0: Corner in over at third, Lucier for the batter, Kovar, as he bats on the left side. Lefty to lefty. Bunt shown, and he got it down in foul ground. Foul ball. So that bounced around the plate, 0-1 to Kovar, who is 1 for 3, on base twice, run scored in the fourth after he reached on an error. Singled back in the second inning, 0-1. And right now, he is just trying to get that runner moved over, that winning run moved over for the top of the order. Bat is already flattened out. Instead, the throw goes to first. And it's just a courtesy throw, as diving back in was Carlson, trying to see if he was maybe cheating a little bit. And Zellman, being a lefty, get that quicker pickoff to the plate. 0-1. Bunt shown. It is foul. 0-2. He was reaching the bat out. Couldn't get it in play. Well, how committed are you here, I wonder? Or do you just
1: go? Well, you got nobody out, so.
0: Yeah, you. If they want, Lucier is back on the dirt, but still close to the grass. The 0-2 pitch is reached and lined to left, base hit, and lands in. Kovar reaches out and tags one the same way that Carlson did, and now there are two on for East Grand Forks, and it gets even stickier with the top of the order coming up. Another great piece of two-strike hitting.
1: Yeah, give credit to the hitters on both of those. We're just going with it.
0: Meeting on the mound for the Lumberjacks before Che Baseflug will bat here for EGF. Winning run now at second. The Jacks had the go-ahead run at third an inning ago, and we are going to have another pitching change coming up. And it looks like this time, I believe Miles Gish was getting the signal. Zellman with some excellent relief pitching, but he's going to give way to the senior Gish as we take a pause and come back in a moment. Jack's trying to hang on and keep it tied at six in the bottom of the seventh on the Lumberjack Radio Network.
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0: Some good strikeout stuff in relief from Zellman, but he gives up a couple of singles here in the seventh and will now give way to Miles Gish as he takes over, trying to hang on for the Lumberjacks here in the bottom of the seventh inning. First and second, nobody out. Another right-hander coming in here in Gish. Fourth different pitcher who's been in today for the Lumberjacks. Zellman scattered out four hits over 2 1/3 innings of work. Coming in relief of Berg. Picked up four strikeouts along the way, as well as a walk. But he is responsible right now for the runners that are aboard, including what could be the winning run for East Grand Forks, as they are looking for contact here, and they've got the guys to do it, the top of the order. Baseflug singled his last time up in the fifth inning, struck out in the fourth, put down a sacrifice in the second, and that possibility is back on as well. And he walked and scored in the first, going back through the book. But, yeah, I wonder, Tom, I mean, how much do you consider that, too, with it, even with the top of the order here? I'm sure that's on the mind here once again, that possibility of dropping the bat.
1: Yep, I would say so. I mean, again, you got nobody out. And if you can successfully do it, you know, you run at least one if you successfully sacrifice to get 90 feet away.
0: Don't forget, coming up, we've got the Minnesota Wild in Game 4 of the Western Conference semifinals against Colorado, pregame at 6:45 here on 104.5, or at the conclusion of our game here. Che Baseflug will be the batter as he digs in on the right side. Lucier is already on the grass. Garrison is pretty close to there at first as well. Bunt is shown, pulled back on ball one as Gish sails it outside on his first offering.
1: Corners Berg already just, coming in. Just a little bit active out there.
0: Yeah, he was tracking toward third with where he was covering. Gotta know where to be. One ball, no strikes. Righty to righty. The pitch. Bunt shown. It's down. Popped into play. Third base side. Luescher looks to third. Now there's no play. Now there's no play. He wanted to try to get that lead runner, but the same thing that happened to EGF on Gish's bunt happened there. It just kind of popped up, and Luescher needed a little time to get there to the ball. Everyone is safe. And now it is a real problem for the Jacks. Bases loaded up with nobody out. And they need strikeouts and pop-outs or kind grounders. Outfield is coming in here. They're going to pinch in as the batter is Freeze. Mason Freeze, winning run down the line at third. Gish staying from the stretch. First pitch, he rears back and fires a strike on the inside corner. 0-1.
1: Well, and you certainly don't rule out the idea of laying one down here either.
0: Yeah, if you want to play that safety squeeze. Freeze does have two hits today. 0-1 pitch in the dirt and blocked by Gansky. Just keeping it in front. 1-1. Freeze also reached on an error in the fourth. That was the last inning where East Grand Forks scored. Three runs in the first, three runs in the fourth. 1-1 from Gish. He's down in the dirt. 2-1. And that's the other factor. There's nowhere to put him. 2-1. Infield in. Outfield in. Two balls, one strike. Righty to righty. And the pitch is ball three. Down in the dirt. Gish trying to find a strike. Has to find a strike right here or it's all over. Three balls, one strike. Gish from the stretch. The wind, the pitch. Swung on, tailed out toward right. That might do it. Tracking back on his Rasmus. He won't get there, and the ball game is over. The winning run comes in from third. Carlson scores, and East Grand Forks snaps a three-game losing skid to Bemidji in this series with a 7-6 walk-off win on their home field. The Jacks came back from a four-run deficit to tie the game, but they left chances out there. They left runners out there, and they lose a third consecutive game at what has become a gut check time in the season for the Jacks as they fall back to 500 at 5-5 for the season. A tailing fly ball to right from Freeze gets the job done for the Green Wave. A couple of singles to start off the inning, going the opposite way from the Green Wave, who had a lot of contact all throughout the day today, and then a bunt single loaded them up, and Freeze took care of the rest to round it off. We'll come back with the totals and a recap, and then get things set for the Wild and pregame coming up at 6:45 when we continue. This is Bemidji Baseball on the Bun, Sports Radio 104.5, and the Lumberjacks 2 live stream at KBUNSportsRadio.com. 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
0: Lumberjack Live postgame back from Stouse Park in East Grand Forks as Bemidji drops its third consecutive game, losing by a final of 7-6 in a walk-off loss to East Grand Forks that now has the Jacks back at 500. At 5-5 for the season. They have a lot of games that are ahead here in the next 2 weeks. But this is definitely a gut check for this team right now. Joel Hoover and Tom Lucas back with you on 104.5 and Lumberjacks 2 online. You know, Tom, the way that the game started, it felt like, you know, the Jacks built some opportunities for themselves, didn't take advantage. Talked about that run they left on the board getting thrown out at home in the first inning. But there was no question the team that hit better today in these conditions and with this weather was East Grand Forks, and they adjusted a little better. The Jacks had some trouble pitching out of the gates with a lot of walks getting issued out, and the team that took their chances ended up being the one that won this game.
1: Well, that's true, and I would say also, timely hitting and kind of odd that we went through much of the game without seeing a lot of plays over to third base, over to left field, and yet that's where the ball went, you know, late for East Grand Forks in this one, with a couple of key hits down the left field line. And that it was almost like that was such an anomaly that they may have entered into the fact that they were able to succeed late with that.
0: A couple of key hits earlier in the game. A pair of two-out, two-run knocks delivered by the Green Wave. One in the first inning that came from Walsh, and then one in the fourth inning from Schmiedeberg. Those were the big innings for the Green Wave. And like I said, two outs in both of those instances. Double down the line in the first case there that came from Walsh. Actually, the other one came with one out because bases were loaded, and then the second out was recorded on the base pass there in the midst of that on Schmiedeberg's hit. But the Green Wave delivered, and the Jacks had multiple instances where they were able to load up the bases, but they left the bases loaded to end two separate innings, including the seventh, when they were able to get it loaded up. And it was just costly on a day where you had to flatten the swing out a little bit more. You had to make some adjustments in that way. Now, the Jacks took some pitches very well there in the seventh, but they scratched that tying run across without a single hit, and it has continued a theme here for this team. Going back to Friday, hitting has gone a little cold as of late. They're going to get chances in games coming up this week to make that right, but they need to turn the tide quick.
1: When you talk about hitting going cold, and obviously both teams deal with the same general conditions, but we have some genuine, actual warm weather coming up here, the way it sounds. For midweek and on into this weekend. And so, we'll see what kind of a difference that makes. I would suggest that it's possible that as the players get out there and start playing in legitimate springtime weather, that we might get a truer sense of where they're at.
0: Here's the final line score for today's game. We'll start with the Lumberjacks, the visiting team on the scoreboard. They had 6 runs today on a total of 6 hits with 2 errors for Bemidji, and a total of 9 runners left on base. 4 of the 6 runs were earned, and Jack Zellman is going to take the loss in relief. 2 1/3 really solid innings that he pitched as he gave up that winning run, was responsible for that winning run in the 7th inning on 4 hits, 1 walk, and 4 strikeouts. East Grand Forks, the home team on the scoreboard, 7 runs today on 11 hits. The Green Wave won the game despite being charged with 5 errors in this game. 7 runs on 11 hits, 5 errors. They left 10 runners on base, but again, they had the contact more consistently throughout the game. 4 of the 7 runs were earned, and Walsh will be the winning pitcher. Caden Walsh in relief going 3 innings, allowing 4 runs all earned on 4 hits with 4 walks and 3 strikeouts. Just a reminder, our next broadcast for Bemidji Baseball will be a doubleheader coming up on Wednesday, a rescheduled doubleheader against Moorhead at the BSU ballpark beginning at 3:45, and that will be here on 104.5 and Lumberjacks 1 online. Our next broadcast on the Lumberjack Radio Network will be tomorrow, a doubleheader at the BHS softball field as the Jacks are home against Moorhead beginning at 3:45. Thank you very much to Rick Allen for producing and engineering in studio. By the way, tomorrow's doubleheader will be on 100.1 for the Lumberjack softball team. 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Before we go, it is time to hand out our Papa Murphy's Player of the Game for today's game and for the effort on the Lumberjacks side. Looking at what was done across the board today from the Jacks, Tom, do you have anybody standing out on the top of your mind for Player of the Game for today?
1: Not really. I didn't really have that in my brain as we were thinking over the last 5-10 minutes. But
0: tell you what, I'll go with the guy who is the only Lumberjack who had a multi-hit game today, and one of them was a two-run knock that he had back in the fifth inning. That was a two-run double courtesy of James Garrison, who ended up finishing 2-for-4 today at the plate. He is going to pick up our Papa Murphy's Player of the Game award for his efforts at the plate today. So congratulations to James on picking up that award. So for Tom Lucas, I'm Joel Hoover, wishing you a very good rest of your night. And we will talk to you on Wednesday back at the BSU ballpark. Go Jacks.
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20: Going to throw in that puck quicker, and now the puck's not on target. You turn the puck over, and I just thought the Wild were getting Colorado to lose the puck in their own zone. And frankly, with the speed Colorado has, that's where you want to stop them. You want to stop them in their own zone, because once they get going through to the blue line and through the neutral zone, they're a hard team to stop because of their skating ability. Yeah. So the Wild, I thought, did a great job of, we are going to slow them down before they get going, which is in the offensive zone, and they got to finish checks.
21: Jacques Lemaire used to call those guys that were doing that dirty work plumbers. I don't think these are the same types of plumbers for the Minnesota Wild these days as they were.
20: The Wild had like 11 plumbers back then.
21: 2003, exactly. It was a different setup. But not only that, the top six was shining brightly. I mean, it was all about Natchez and McKinnon and Landeskog in the first couple of games. Boy, I mean, the top-end talent was on display for the Wild. If you want to talk about Kaprizov with 3 points, Hughes was unbelievable. Zuccarello, you know, doing his type of stuff. Faber was electric, and even Boldy, 5 shots and the empty net goal. The big guns were on display on Game 3 for the Minnesota Wild.
20: You know, I talked about this earlier today with Paul Allen, that even Kaprizov individually, I think Kaprizov has been good throughout the playoffs, and a lot of the
21: leading the NHL in points.
20: Yeah.
21: But you wouldn't know it the way some of the fans
20: talk. A lot of the flack he's taken, I think, has been overdone. That being said, he raised it to another level in Game 3, yep. And he started getting that skating back a little bit, which we, right? I mean, how many times in the past years have we seen Kaprizov, you know, circling in the corners and kind of doing the circle throughout the zone? And we haven't really seen a lot of that from him this year. You know, the guy can shoot as well as anybody. He can get in that one-timer slot and he'll be in the right spot, and he can battle in the corners. But I just thought his skating was better in that game. And I don't know, maybe he's been hearing all the flack he's been getting and got extra motivated, but he was great. Quinn Hughes is unbelievable. You know, we get wowed by how great he is offensively, and he's on the level. He's played great defensively in the playoffs.
21: Sure.
20: He had a moment where he was like, McKinnon was going down the sideboards and he was 1-on-1. He had to stop with him, come back with him. He was a little leaky defensively at the end of the regular season, and maybe that was just, he'd been playing so many games with Team USA, and maybe he just wasn't taking the regular season defensively as seriously, but he has been he's been shut down defensively. He's elite breaking the puck out of the zone. He doesn't make many mistakes, and then offensively walk on that blue line. We saw it again the other night on the 4-3 power play.
21: To me, the Faber goal was the most important goal of the game, but which one was your favorite? The Kaprizov goal where he outweights Wedgwood and takes it upstairs, or the Hughes where he's displaying that skating ability you're talking about, does a little circle in the left side and then comes up to the top of the slot and just unloads a wrister. I mean, I don't know. They're both pretty decent. Which one is your favorite?
20: Well, selfishly, if anyone's listened to KFAN before has heard me, I despise when fans yell shoot. It's driven me crazy for years. Like, these are professional hockey players. Yeah. They have a better angle of what they're supposed to be doing than you are. And on the Hughes goal, he initially starts to pull up and the crowd goes, shoot! And he didn't. He pulled it back, curled it, waited a little bit longer, cuts it across the slot. And when he got to that spot, nobody yelled shoot and he scored. I'm like, can we just let Quinn Hughes figure out how to play hockey? We don't need to tell him how to shoot. Selfishly, I felt a little validated there.
21: Not a lot can do what Quinn Hughes does. So much fun to watch. And definitely that was great on Saturday for game number 3. We've talked about the physicality. We've talked about the stars shining bright. Even the special teams were good. None of that means anything if you don't get goaltending. And the Jesper Volsta that we've seen all season long showed up in a big way in game 3. Think about how good he was, especially in that first period. When it's 0-0, stops Parker Kelly on that breakaway, was huge on that penalty kill. With 3 big saves there that come to mind. And then he was outstanding the entire 34 saves total for Jesper Volstead. One of the big reasons why they came away with the victory.
20: Volstead exudes confidence to me. You can just tell it.
21: He's
20: right?
21: Cocky. He's arrogant.
20: Sometimes it's hard with goalies to tell whether they're looking confident or not. But like Volstead, he's always kind of sent out that vibe. And I think that permeates itself throughout the entire team. The amount of shots that players were getting in front of in that third period there when they were up a couple goals, blocking shots, sacrificing their bodies the last minute or two of the game, doing it for Volstead. I thought the biggest probably moment of the game was in the first period where the Wild had been playing great. They were dominating, but hadn't got on the scoreboard yet. Yep. It's still a 0-0 game when Kelly comes down on kind of that partial breakaway there out of nowhere, and Volstead makes a save. And I think that was like a big exhale for the fans who were ready to go. Other than that, I thought the Wild played so well defensively in front of him that he didn't have to make a lot of huge saves until, definitely the last couple minutes. I mean, it was it was a shooting gallery, and he was terrific. But with some of the goaltending stuff we've had earlier in the series, I thought it was very important for Volstead to put his stamp on that game. And not only for that game 3, but for moving forward, that the team in front of them knows, hey, we got ourselves a dog in the net.
21: A couple more for you. Lineup change for the Minnesota Wild. They elevated Damon Hunt. He plays on the second pair with Jared Spurgeon. Thought they were fantastic. What did you think about Damon Hunt? You were questioning going into game 3, can he handle a larger role, a more magnified number of minutes, and playing on the second pair? I thought he looked great even before game 3. He didn't do anything to me to take away. And I thought Spurgeon played great as well.
20: Yeah, you and I, we talked about this on the extended pregame before game 3 of I would make the choice to put Damon Hunt in just because I thought Middleton needed to just get slotted down. He was struggling against the speed of Colorado. Let's reduce his minutes. Let's play him more against bottom 6 guys. And I thought Middleton played pretty well in game 3. My concern, as you just mentioned with Damon Hunt, was we've never really seen him in this spot. Yep. And so you never know, kind of like Volstead for game 1, right? Like the argument against putting Volstead in game 1 against Dallas was, well, doesn't have playoff experience. You don't know what he's going to be able to do. Hunt has really never played a top 4 role for us. It's kind of funny to imagine that we traded him away with multiple other picks for Juracek, and now we have him back and he's in our top 4 and he's kind of become a pivotal part because he is your Brodin replacement. He's the guy in the lineup that is most capable of playing like a Jonas Brodin. Yep. He's left-handed. He's clearly not the biggest, strongest guy in the world, but can skate.
21: Great skater.
20: But I said, hey, moving into game 3, if you're moving into a top 4 role, all of a sudden you're going to be out there against McKinnon and Natchez and those types of speedy players. And we'll see how you react to that as opposed to playing against some of their bottom 6 forwards. I thought he was terrific.
21: Yeah.
20: Really mistake-free, other than pushing a guy into our own goalie on the first goal.
21: Right.
20: other than that, though, like, you know, was he turning pucks over? No.
21: No.
20: Was he getting beat in one-on-one situations? No. I thought he was terrific. And if you can get that out of Damon Hunt the rest of the series, we got ourselves a chance.
21: Yep. And then put Middleton on the third pair with Zach Bogosian. Off you go. Last one for you. The atmosphere I thought was unbelievable. I didn't realize how good the atmosphere was outside the building until after it had happened. Just because I was concentrating on what's going on. You know, we're doing the extended pregame. There's so many moving parts going into game number three. The atmosphere they had on Kellogg and West 7th looked like it was a party and a half. How much fun was it to be in that building for Game 3? I don't know what to expect for Game 4. I think the fans are going to bring it with an opportunity to tie the series. But what did you think being inside that building?
20: Yeah, you know, actually, I heard LaPanta and Russo talking about this on their podcast, how the vibe from the fans has just been different in this playoff run, right? I mean, you and I, we've experienced a lot of wild playoff games, and they're
21: sure
20: always...
21: have.
20: When you are one and done as often as they are, sometimes it's waiting for the other shoe to drop. You can feel the tension. It's people yelling shoot on the power play because they're not confident you can do it yourself, right?
21: Yeah.
20: Like you get in power play situations and it's just the Wild fans waiting for it to go wrong. And I felt like even though we're down 2-0 in this series, like it was just a different vibe in game 3 of, no, we believe in this team. This team is different than previous Wild teams, and they are.
21: Yeah.
20: They have more star power. They can play with Colorado, and they were nonstop loud. And obviously the way the Wild played, I think, helped a lot too. The Wild were good from the first drop of the puck.
21: Yeah.
20: There was never really a lull. There was never really a spot in that game other than that Kelly breakaway where you go, we're going to win. We thought we're going to win the game the whole time. So yep. that helped because the Wild played well in front of them. But yeah, the fans were great. It was, can't wait for tonight.
21: Real quick then, last thing, and I'll get you out the door so you can go watch game number 4. What are you expecting tonight? I mean, the Wild fired a bullet in game 3. I can't imagine the Avalanche are going to go quietly. This will probably be their best game of the series.
20: You know, I have experienced a lot of playoff series. I feel like whenever I've seen this script before, right, where Wild kind of get blown out in game 1, they're down 2-0, and then the Wild kind of take it to...
2: Like, that's bucket list. But also Buffalo, Colorado, Minnesota, the state of hockey, Vegas puts on an amazing show, and Anaheim is coming up now, especially as they have a young team that's ascending. Like, that's what makes the Stanley Cup playoff so unique. It's that energy, the players feed off it. And if you tune in on TV, I think you'll be able to understand what I'm saying.
3: She's one of the best in the business when it comes to covering the chase for Lord Stanley. She knows everything hockey. Emily Kaplan joining us here on ESPN Radio, getting you caught up on the chase for Lord Stanley. Em, thank you so much. Enjoy the game tonight.
2: I appreciate you. And because we're having the hockey conversation, thanks for playing hurt.
3: You're the best. Sleep deprived, but here, and somewhat functioning. Somewhat,
22: yes, you made it.
3: Amber, somewhat?
22: Somewhat functioning. The Avs and the Wild will be functioning in a little less than 20 minutes from now. So when the puck drops, we will keep you updated on all the live action in both the NBA and in the NHL all throughout the evening here on ESPN Radio. Coming up, speaking of the NBA, it's Giannis trade talk time right here on ESPN Radio.
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